0: be watching our right flank and make sure that these voices, anti-Israel and even anti-Semitic, have no footing in the future of our party.
1: No, you're 100% right. Have you noticed that they all tend to like Putin, too? Isn't that kind of weird?
0: I just don't get it, Mark. You know, when I was vice president, I met Vladimir Putin. I stood nose to nose with him and told him things he didn't want to hear. And I have always seen him as a small and bullying leader in Russia. But to size him up as a man, I would tell you, he's not someone to be underestimated. And and the fact that people have shown enmity toward support for Israel have been willing to cut off all funding to Ukraine is unconscionable. I go into this in the book over and over. America, conservatives believe America is the leader of the free world. It doesn't mean we go around the world looking to pick fights, but it means that when our interests or our allies are threatened, we make sure that that freedom is supported. And I continue to believe that the United States must ensure and lead the West in providing Ukraine the resources they need to defeat and repel that Russian invasion. If Vladimir Putin overruns Ukraine, I have no doubt in my mind that he's going to cross a border very soon that our troops are going to have to deal with him. And it'll only embolden China in the Asia Pacific if Putin succeeds in Ukraine.
1: In fact, Putin, last week or so, has been violating Romania's airspace and firing missiles in there. He's done it with Poland, too. He's testing us beyond Ukraine. Well, I want to continue here. The book's so great. The book is What Conservatives Believe, Rediscovering the Conservative Conscience. You can get it on Amazon.com right now, any major bookstore right now. You're going to have all weekend to do it. I loved sitting around in Barnes & Noble in the corner and turning away from the, you know, towards the shelves, away from everybody so they don't see me with my baseball cap on. I'm a nerd. But you're going to love the book, What Conservatives Believe. And if you're on any of my social sites, we have it there as well. We'll be right back.
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0: and they, you know, they listen to this isolationist stuff, and they listen to the big government stuff, and they assume that's what conservatism is, and it most decidedly is not. And for my part, I want to be a part of a conversation that we really start in this party. You know, I think we got a lot of great candidates for the next election. I tell people, like, I have no ambition to be one of them. I feel like that song by Luke Combs. I feel like I rode that rocket as far as it can fly. But uh-huh. I came to the Republican Party because I'm a conservative, and I really do believe that not only is it a winning agenda, but Mark, you and I both know these are the principles of strong defense, limited government, traditional moral values that have created freedom and prosperity and security for the American people.
1: The book is, and I encourage you to get it, What Conservatives Believe, Rediscovering the Conservative Conscience. 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We've posted it on all our social sites, and we're going to continue to talk the mic after the break. There's so much in this book that's so important that I want to explore with you. And when we come back, I'd like to talk about strengthening the traditional family, because I can't remember when the traditional family wasn't under attack, but it is really, really under attack now. Now, we're not even defining men as men and women as women, and we're trying to confuse that, or the Democrats are, and we're fighting and we're pushing back. There's a big Supreme Court decision coming up on whether it's constitutional to ban biological males from women's sport. Just real quick, Mike, you ever think this would be an issue? It's crazy.
0: Never in my life.
1: I agree. It's so weird. All right, but we're going to explore this with the Vice President, Mike Pence. What Conservatives Believe. 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
3: I'm Charles Payne, and this is the Fox Business Report.
4: A brutal beatdown on Wall Street Friday. The Dow tanking 695 points, S&P losing 201, NASDAQ plummeting 1,122. The NASDAQ having its worst day since April of 2025 and experiencing its highest point loss in history. A hot May jobs report raising expectations of a Fed rate hike, heavily impacting the stock market Friday. Tech stocks getting slammed, especially chip stocks, stemming from Broadcom's disappointing AI chip sales outlook. Marvell sinking nearly 17% at Friday's close. Shares of Micron and Arm Holdings taking over 12%. AMD and Intel shares plummeting over 10%.

0: Wall Street winners Friday include FedEx Freight and Kimberly-Clark. Shares of Cooper Companies jumping over 8%. The medical device company's second quarter earnings topping estimates. And that's your Fox Business Report. I'm Laura Cantor, invested in you.
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4: News. I'm Tom Graham. It's still unclear exactly who all will move into the general election following California's primary earlier this week. Three top candidates hoping to advance for the race in the governor's election, but the ballot counting continues 3 days after the primary. Republican candidate Steve Hilton.
5: We have become a national and an international laughingstock.
4: He's been locked in a tight race with Democrat candidates Javier Becerra and Tom Steyer. Becerra is projected to move into the general election. President Trump continues to insist Iran will open the Strait of Hormuz and abandon its nuclear ambitions. He says it will be resolved through a peace deal or military action.
6: We're at a point we're going to come out of Iran very quickly, and it's going to be very strong one way or the other.
4: The president speaking during an agriculture roundtable in Chippewa Falls, Wisconsin today. 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
8: Tonight, temperatures are dropping to a low in the upper 50s or near 60. We have chances of thunderstorms as well. Isolated rain showers throughout parts of your Saturday morning, then some clearing by the afternoon with a high in the upper 70s for Saturday. Increasing clouds on Saturday night with a low of 50, but on Sunday, it should be mostly sunny with blue skies and a high in the low 80s. But it will be 90 to start next week. That's your latest weather forecast on 102.3, 103.3 FM, 1270 AM, Triple Talk, WMKT.
9: There's a reason liberals line up for a smackdown. 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

Well, ladies and gentlemen, what you have in California is sickening. You have a tyranny. I'll be the bearer of bad news. Democrat Xavier Becerra advances to general election and governor's race in California. He just overtook Steve Hilton. With two-thirds of the expected vote tallied, Becerra was taking 27%, Hilton 26%. Guess who's starting to pick up steam? Steyer at 21%. It's the most crooked damn state, and I'm going to tell you something. People say, why does it take so long to count? Because it's built into the system so they can cheat. There is no other reason for this. I mean, if Florida and Texas, two massive states, can do it in literally hours, so can California. They choose not to. They send all these ballots out. So people are just running around collecting ballots. Can you prove it? Can you prove it? Well, how do you prove it? Horrendous. And they're going to take out that L.A. Candidate, too. History's unfolding right before our eyes. The President of the United States has delivered not only on his promises, his administration is so incredibly and historically consequential. But, you know, he's not there to stand alone. He needs our support because it's government of, by, and for the people. We're the sovereign. Engaged citizens who are willing to stand up for faith, family, and freedom. It's a lot more work to be done. We do need to support him and help him. So I want you to join.

0: the great patriots who've passed before us. All right, folks, keep your chin up. It's really going to be an important life, liberty, and live-in the next two nights, Saturday and Sunday. I hope you're really key in on that. Have a fantastic weekend. We shall overcome. See you tomorrow night. God bless.
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4: Triple Talk, WMKT weather forecast.
5: Tonight, temperatures are dropping to a low in the upper 50s or near 60. We have chances of thunderstorms as well. Isolated rain showers throughout parts of your Saturday morning, then some clearing by the afternoon with a high in the upper 70s for Saturday. Increasing clouds on Saturday night with a low of 50, but on Sunday it should be mostly sunny with blue skies and a high in the low 80s. But it will be 90 to start next week. That's your latest weather forecast on 102.3, 103.3 FM, 1270 AM, Triple Talk, WMKT.
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7: All right, that is me. We have a big hour coming your way, and we're going to have a lot going on. We're going to talk to a guy that was held hostage by the Iranians until 2023, until Joe Biden wrote a check and gave $6 billion. I'm glad he's out. He's a professor over at Columbia. He's going to give us a real sense of what I think is we've got to go back to kinetic fighting in Iran. You might not agree, and that's okay. Senator James Lankford standing by. Got to remind you, too, go to our YouTube channel. Anytime you miss an interview, see the whole show, go to YouTube.com at the Brian Kilmeade Show. Put a slash in between. And before we get to the center in Oklahoma, let's go to the big three.
8: Number three. You said that Americans would face only 50 days of temporary elevated prices. Was that wrong? Since actually, of course, we're at 100 days now.
9: The crude prices are down more than 20, and gasoline prices follow crude prices.
8: Well, then reclaiming my time.
9: Those are inconvenient facts.
7: Yeah, we're going to go over this whole thing. You got to be the sparring that was going on in Capitol Hill yesterday. And just Scott Bessent just gets a

0: total KO. The economy will make or break the Republicans in November, and we got big job numbers. They were double what everybody thought. They thought 85,000 was good. How about 185,000? President tries today to help farmers make ends meet. That could be a weak spot. He wants to keep it a strong spot. We'll discuss it.
1: Number two.
2: When they shut down the Straits of Hormuz, they said, we can work out a deal and we'll open it up in 2 weeks. Well, here we are 8 weeks later. They've never opened it up. Yeah. And they keep kicking out the idea that we can make a deal. And I think we have to accept the reality that that's just not going to happen.
0: I agree, General Keane, and that's what he told me today on Fox and Friends. Iran talks are in hyperspaces. Hezbollah balks at peace opportunities. Who would have thought? Sarcastic. Any doubt we need to go back to the fight to finish them off?
1: Number one.
3: There are some allegations in this piece that I just want to be kind of unequivocal about are simply not true. Anything alleging physicality, anything alleging that I knew what my tattoo was, these are the statements of someone who's politically motivated.
0: Really? Okay. It's your girlfriend, not mine. Maine, we got a problem. The Democratic candidate for Senate is imploding in a way that makes Eric Swalwell's epic fall from grace look tame. I'm talking about the latest news about Graham Plattner over in Maine, much delayed background check. Did anyone even Google this guy? Plus, California's astoundingly has still not fully counted their votes. 40% of the ballots either are not in or not counted. How is that acceptable in any state in our country? Senator James Lankford joins us now on Homeland Security, Intelligence, and Finance. And Senator, you were up all night finally getting funding for the DHS, $70 billion, right?
4: Yeah, we truly were up all night, literally. We started voting on the last stage of reconciliation, 10:30 a.m. yesterday morning. We finished up at 5 a.m. this morning, voting entirely through the night. Democrats were throwing every amendment they could to try to block ICE and CBP funding. They failed at that, and we succeeded. And we'll be able to finally get ICE and CBP fully funded for the next 3 years.
0: Fantastic. Were you able to get ballroom funding?
4: We had nothing in there on ballroom funding. We had nothing in there on this anti-weaponization fund. Democrats tried to throw in a bunch of amendments during that time period on all of those things. But reconciliation is very narrow. As you know, you've tracked this for years on it. Reconciliation, you've got to stay focused just on the main topics. If you literally add anything else to it, it brings the whole thing down. And so, no, we didn't have anything like that in there. But we need to get the security funding for Secret Service. It's amazing to me. This is even a debate issue after the president's had an assassination attempt, four of them in the last 2 years. This should not be an issue to be able to fully fund Secret Service.
0: Right. And, Senator, what you're talking about is they came in after the assassination attempt and said, guys, you can't build this ballroom without building in the security apparatus. And the way I understand it, and you could disabuse me of this, is it's not right for private donations to handle security operations. That's why the president's got enough money for the ballroom. And it's really an event center, and he's not going to have a chance to use it. It's the next president's going to get a chance to use it. So people should understand that he's just adding on for future presidents. But having said that, so they want $1 billion for this, or $220 million minimum. So could you explain to the audience what that means?
4: So this whole billion, I hear people throw it around. Even some folks on Fox I've heard throwing around, it's $1 billion for the ballroom. That is factually not true. The president's raising private donations to be able to build this event center, this ballroom on the east wing of the White House. But it also has to have additional security added to it. That is normal for any kind of process on it. Look at even like the big conventions for Republicans and for Democrats. The party have to be able to raise all the money to be able to actually fund those big conventions that happen in the summer before presidential elections. But Secret Service comes in and adds in, there is government funding to be able to make sure security is actually layered correctly on it. This is not unlike many other things that are done on it, to say the security part, the bulletproof glass, the extra layers of security, the things that have got to be done to be able to secure the White House. Those things have to be added in, and yep, they are very, very expensive to be able to do. But I don't care who the president is, they face threats all the time. We've got to be able to make sure it's secure. And the White House has not had a major upgrade on security in a very long time. And there are vulnerability points on it that we need to make sure that we're actually protecting any president or, quite frankly, the visitors that are coming in, their heads of state from all over the world that come.
0: All right, so that you just said something I didn't know. This is for the whole White House.
4: Yeah, this is the whole White House complex. The $1 billion.

0: covers the whole White House complex. About $200 million is just for this East Wing and everything around it. But it's also additional training. It's new shooting range for Secret Service. It's communication equipment that they need. It's hardening some facilities that need to be hardened. There's a lot of areas that have just been let go on Secret Service that just cannot be.
1: So, Senator, how would you get that funding then?
0: That funding is going to come through normal appropriation process, okay, or it's going to have to go through some kind of other reconciliation where we really target it to be able to, that be one of the main topics, and actually to go through all the hoops to be able to get it done. But yeah, it's got to get done. I mean, we face additional threats that are different. No one was talking 3 years ago about a mass swarm of drone attack until it starts happening in Russia and in Ukraine. Until the Ukrainians drove a truck deep into Russia, opened up the top of that semi-truck, and launched in drones just immediately to be able to attack Russians, people were not talking about, you know, drones being driven into a truck opened up, and then suddenly drones are right at you. There's no warning on it at all until it happened. Well, that's a real threat, obviously. There are vehicles driving around the White House all the time. There's vehicles driving around the Capitol and other places all the time. If just one of them has a load of drones into it, they open it up and suddenly you're dealing with a massive swarm attack on that. That's a big issue. That's a real deal now.
1: So, Senator, I understand politically it might not be the best thing in the world to do, but I think for our country's security, I think our only option is to bring the fight back to Iran. We cannot deal with them. They are not good actors. Hezbollah just walked away from another from another ceasefire opportunity. They have not opened up the strait. They want to charge tolls. They don't want to give up the uranium, and they want to continue to have a nuclear program. Here's General Keane, Cut 34.
2: Let's just start with the fact that in close to 50 years, only one president has taken consequential action against Iran and their predator behavior in the region, and that's President Trump, obviously. 5 weeks of epic fury and a naval blockade has devastated this regime militarily and economically. But they're down, and they're not out.
1: And he thinks that the only thing he could do, he needs 10 to 14 days. That's what General Jack Keane from does the Institute of Study of War. Senator Langford, where do you stand on this?
0: Yeah, we have to finish what we started on this. And I do completely agree. Every president for the last 30 years has said Iran cannot have a nuclear weapon, but President Trump was the only one that said, no, seriously, you will not have a nuclear weapon. And we actually dropped a gift down their chimney into their nuclear facilities with Midnight Hammer last summer and said, you're not going to have a nuclear weapon, and we're going to stop you while you're in the process of producing one. And then the current activities are to be able to say, for 47 years, Iran has been attacking Americans every chance they could. This is going to be the next 200 years until at some point we make them stop. So yes, our generation, our time, has to be the one to be able to stop this, or the next generation is going to face a nuclear-armed terrorist entity in the Middle East that hates America, that hates Israel, and that hates our allies in the region like the Emiratis. So we've got to be able to confront them to be able to make it stop. But they are a lying, cheating regime that kills their own people. Everyone's talked about the casualties and such in Iran. People don't realize the Iranian regime has killed more Iranians than the United States has during this conflict on it. Because if you cross the Iranian regime, they will murder you and leave your body in the street as an example. It is a ruthless regime that is a terrorist regime. And you're right, we can't trust them. We've got to be able to make them stop, though, or they're going to keep coming at us to kill us.
1: So I'm also firmly believing that we should do what we can reasonably, knowing that we got a own weapon stockpile for Ukraine. And they are the strongest army in Europe. They are loyal to us. They fight like Spartans. And they've innovated their way to, I think, pushing the Russians to almost flat on their back. So the general says, why don't we give them the licenses to make Patriots and give us back 20% of what you make? We'll pay for them, and they'll pay for their own stuff. Just let them make it. They need Patriots. They got drones to stop drones. They don't have Patriots to stop missiles. So how do you feel about this?
0: Well, the production takes some time on that. What they have done on doing the anti-drone.
1: Let them do the production.
0: They would, but it takes some time to be able to get that up to speed. That's what I'm saying. They need as much production as we can do right now to try to get it up to them to be able to get them, because their anti-drone and what they're doing to counter-drone is

0: literally the best in the world now. Our allies in the Gulf are going to Ukraine to say, we want to defend ourselves against drones from Iran, so they're going to Ukraine to be able to get the production line. They can do it. They've stood up. They're moving as fast as the pace of war, and so they have an urgency to be able to get it done. Their big threats are the hypersonic missiles and things that are coming in from Russia as well. They've got to use our Patriots to be able to knock those down, which, by the way, Brian, it was believed that the Patriots would not knock down a hypersonic missile, that they just the technology was not there to do it until the Ukrainians figured out how to use our missile systems to be able to knock down a hypersonic. What we believed could not be done, they figured out how to do it.
1: I know. It's amazing. But I know the House passed Ukraine fund, Ukraine support. Will the Senate?
0: We will take up a lot of things, actually, around the National Defense Authorization. So I don't know yet on that, Brian. I am one that has been supportive of the fight in Ukraine. I take Putin seriously, that he is trying to be able to recreate the Soviet Union again. And he will not hesitate to move into NATO countries, just absolutely will not hesitate to do it. So the only way you can stop a bully is to be able to push back on it. None of us want a war. I want it to be done in Ukraine. The Ukrainians want it done more than I do, by far. I don't want a war, any kind of conflict happening in Iran. But you don't get to pick. Other people get to pick when the war is on it, and they're the ones who've been pressing against us.
1: So, Graham Plattner, I know you're not worried about the main election, but you got to keep Susan Collins in office if you want to hold the Senate. So, Graham Plattner, I've never seen more allegations against an individual, let alone a candidate. I mean, this guy is not only a bad candidate, he's a horrible person. The Nazi tattoo. You have multiple girlfriends say he knew exactly what it was. It's a tattoo of a guard. He went and got it of a concentration camp guard with other members of his unit because they were so proud of all the people they killed, were killing, whatever. And he had it, say he didn't know what he was drunk. Now we know multiple women he seems to be physical with. He's on a teen dating website while married. He said horrible things about Chris Kyle, that he was just killing people to improve his sniper record. And then we have this Purple Heart winner that said he should have been killed and laughed at him when he was being on video, gunned down and attacked by the Taliban. We don't have enough time to go through it. But look, listen to who he's blaming. Cut 7.
2: I do expect the Republican Party to fight as dirty as possible. And I expect them to try to create things. I expect them to try to drag stuff up consistently. But there won't be anything new. It's going to be a rehashing of essentially the same stuff.
1: So he's saying that this is coming out because of the Republican Party. And now the New York Times is writing it. I didn't know that was an organ of the Republican Party. Your thoughts?
0: Yeah, clearly the New York Times, the Atlantic, those are clearly arms of the Republican Party that are pushing
1: He's
0: people out.
1: Sarcastic.
0: The more that people ask the questions and investigate him, the more this stuff actually comes out. And when he says it's nothing new, listen, his issues of infidelity have been in his marriage just in the past year or two. So this is not like 20-year-old stuff, I was a drunk teenager kind of thing. This is recent stuff. The side-by-side on this could not be more stark between someone who is unstable and a stable Susan Collins that is a consistent workhorse that is Susan Collins. She just had her 10,000th consecutive vote. No one in the history of the Senate has had a record like hers that literally every single vote she has been there for all the way through her entire career, never missing it. The lady just shows up and works every day for Maine. But it's not only just the stability and the consistency, and Mainers are not going to be embarrassed one day of what Susan Collins is doing, but it's also the policy issues. I mean, everybody's talking about Graham Plattner's morals and his lack of any kind
1: of ethical
0: moral, but he's a communist. That's exactly right. He is anti-American value in so many ways, just on our basic economic values even in who we are. So I look at his policy issues as well as his moral failings.
1: Yeah, I mean, I think that if you're Susan Collins, leave him in. The Atlantic story says, what about the governor? Well, the governor is the one who wants to keep men and women sports, and the governor is 78 years old. I'm not an ageist, but didn't we just go through this?
0: Yep, we did, actually. And during the governor's term there, education in Maine went from one of the top states in the country in education to one of the lowest. And that was literally just during her time as governor when she had oversight. And Mainers know it to go, okay, yeah, we can't trust her to be able to actually get things done well. Who you can trust is Susan Collins. I mean, this is not hard on it, just the work that she has done. And listen, I'm

0: an Oklahoman. Susan Collins is not an Oklahoma conservative, but she is a Republican in New England. She's the last elected Republican in all of New England in the Senate. Does she vote exactly like Oklahoma Republicans do? No, but we would not have the Supreme Court we have without Susan Collins.
1: Yep.
0: She is the chairman of Appropriations and works incredibly hard to be able to get things done well.
1: Senator James Lankford, always great. We appreciate it. And so do we have two fantastic affiliates over in Oklahoma, and they always appreciate hearing you on. Thanks so much, Senator.
0: Glad to do it. Keep praying for the nation.
1: You got it. Back in a moment.
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1: That's what Liam wants.
0: That's what we all want.
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4: 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You know how I know that? Because I do it. I know he's 80. But Donald Trump works 20 hours a day, does not like to sleep. I know directly he's up at 6 in the morning before Fox and Friends. I talked to the Secretary of Interior. Said it's not unusual to get a call at 2 in the morning. 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Yeah, doesn't mean you're failing.
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1: There is a connection of why that they're having these fights on the White House lawn, the UFO and all the UFO, whatever they call it, UFC. And all that, because they're trying to go back to that when, you know, they'd watch people have these fights for the slave masters and they'd be entertained by that.
2: So if you want to hear a guy desperate to talk about race in everything, that is Al Sharpton talking about the UFC fight on the White House lawn. The president of the United States says, he's saying the president of the United States is doing it because he wants to bring back slave fights. These guys are fighters who have trained their entire lives to get into the octagon in order to make money and become champions. It represents every country almost in the world. In fact, I think they got mostly Central and South Americans, and Brazil is probably the best at it. I was at the first five. There's nothing to do with slavery. Nice try, Al, but no one's buying it anymore. We are done with this. It doesn't even know what it is. UFO. Yeah, there's going to be UFO fights at the White House. Hey, it's Brian Kilmeade. More on the Brian Kilmeade Show next on Triple Talk, 102.3 and 103.3 FM and 1270 AM WMKT.
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3: This is Fox on Justice. The nation's capital seeing a sharp decrease in crime over the past year after President Trump deployed the National Guard and as the country gets ready to celebrate its 250th birthday. Here are the numbers. A 52% drop in homicide, robbery down 23%, and a 56% decrease in motor vehicle theft. Officials say one area of concern, a spate of brawls in the city known as teen takeovers. Trump's U.S. attorney in D.C., Jeanine Pierre, said many teens need to be treated like adults.
4: The problem is that they don't believe that these young people need to be treated as criminals. They are committing adult crimes.
3: The decrease in crime follows a nationwide trend since President Trump returned to office. The murder rate is now the lowest since 1900. President Trump says the reduction in crime is largely thanks to his border policies. Lucas Tomlinson, Fox News.
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6: Tonight, temperatures are dropping to a low in the upper 50s or near 60. We have chances of thunderstorms as well. Isolated rain showers throughout parts of your Saturday morning, then some clearing by the afternoon with a high in the upper 70s for Saturday. Increasing clouds on Saturday night with a low of 50, but on Sunday, it should be mostly sunny with blue skies and a high in the low 80s. But it will be 90 to start next week. That's your latest weather forecast on 102.3, 103.3 FM, 1270 AM, Triple Talk, WMKT.

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1: Do you still want European allies' help? We're discussing energy today.
2: Well, we don't need the help.
1: What would you want?
2: We're the most powerful military in the world. We gave them a chance to help, but they chose not to. NATO. We went to the NATO countries. We went to others, too, in all fairness to NATO. And I wouldn't say I gave them a hard sell, but I said, hey, if you'd like to help, it would be wonderful. And they all turned us down. And, you know, it's going to be an expensive proposition for them because they shouldn't have done that. They should have helped. You know, we don't need it. We have our own. We have much more than we need in terms of oil and energy generally. But European countries and other countries, they need it.
3: That is President of the United States yesterday talking about where we're going now. I think we're going back. I just don't think we have a choice. And nobody likes war, but we've had this enemy for 47 years and we can't go halfway. And I just think that if people want to go to pay $5 or $6 for gas, they want to know that it was worth it. And in the big picture, no one's going to remember a month or two when gas prices were high, because the fundamentals are here with this administration to get them low quickly. Joining us now, a man who knows this intimately, was actually held as a hostage in Iran and lives there, has relatives there. And now that the internet's back up, I can't wait to talk to him about what the interaction's like. He's become a professor of international relations at NYU. He is Kian Tajbakhsh. Welcome back, Kian. Thanks so much for joining us. Appreciate it.
4: Good morning, Brian. Nice to see you again.
3: So, Professor, what are your thoughts now? I mean, Iran's clearly stringing this out since the last time we talked. I filled in for Will Kane. And last time we talked, they're stringing this out. Even Hezbollah coming out saying, I'm not going for this peace deal. So they don't want any part of it. So that's Iran pushing them. What do you think our next step should be, Professor?
4: Well, Brian, I think the U.S.'s next step is to show much more clearly that the U.S.

0: U.S. is committed to what people have been calling finish the job. And I think that the hesitancy that President Trump has been displaying, and I supported his understanding that it is important to confront the Islamic Republic of Iran, which has been engaged in conflict with the U.S. since 1979, that it should be confronted in a way that no president has done that before. That's true. But the problem seems to me to be that over the last few months, President Trump has been going a little bit cold and warm on some key issues that his own administration had put forward. In other words, not compromising on the enrichment, not compromising on the ballistic weapons, not compromising on Israel's security. But we're seeing, unfortunately, a kind of hesitancy by President Trump about whether he really wants to finish the job. And I think that that is reflected, Brian, in the recent vote in Congress, in which many, I think, Congress people felt, well, if President Trump is not sure he wants to finish the job, and if he really wants to get out, then we're not going to put our reputations on the line and support him in a war that he might just leave. So I think what we need to do is go back to a very, very clear understanding that U.S. Leadership in the Gulf is a vital interest of the United States, and then right. It has to be communicated to the American people in a way that they can understand. And I think that up to now, they do understand.
1: So, Professor, tell everyone your backstory. Tell everyone how you know Iran so well.
0: Okay. So I immigrated to the United States in 1984 after spending time in Iran and in the UK. But after about 15 years in the late 1990s, I decided to go back to Iran and work with United States organizations, American organizations, in promoting an open society, a democratic society, and help strengthening civil society and human rights inside Iran. This was part of what was then called the Bush Freedom Agenda. This was the Bush 43. Agenda to bring freedom and American values to the world at a time when we thought that the United States, Iran was open to this. There was a kind of nascent reform movement inside Iran. I went back to Iran. I settled there. I started a family there, and I was working between Tehran and the U.S. But in the late 2000s, the Iranian government, actually following a script, Brian, that Putin had started a few years earlier in Russia, they decided that they would crack down on Western-supported organizations and individuals that were promoting Western-style democratic reform inside these countries. First, it was in Russia in 2003, where they expelled a group of American organizations. And then the Iranians, who actually work quite closely with the Russian security services, they followed that script in 2007 and arrested me and two other well-known activists. One was an Iranian-American woman who was the head of the important think tank in Washington, D.C. He was actually like 72 years old at the time, and put her in solitary confinement, and put me in solitary confinement in Evin prison. And that was a shot across the bow saying, we don't want any Americans inside Iran supporting civil society inside Iran. They were expelled from the country. It took me a little bit of time to gather my things together, find a new position in the West, and get my new baby daughter and my wife and my family organized so we could leave. But unfortunately, just before we could leave in 2009, the big Green Movement protests, some of your listeners may not remember that, but in 2009, there were huge protests inside Iran. Millions of

0: us were in the street, and we were about to leave the country and come back to New York City. And I was rearrested. This time, they held me for almost 5 months in solitary confinement by the IRGC. That's the group that the U.S. is fighting inside Iran, fighting in Lebanon, in all the areas where they support the Iranian terror proxies. They held me for almost 5 months in solitary confinement in a high security segment of Evin prison for political prisoners. Then I was held for 5 months in a group cell with some of the leading reformist politicians who were also imprisoned. And so they've been completely marginalized from the political scene inside Iran ever since. And then I was held for 6 years under house arrest inside Iran as I became a hostage, a part of a hostage negotiations with the United States and the over the Iran nuclear deal. My release was negotiated. I was one of the four Iranian Americans whose freedom was negotiated as part of the 2015 Iran nuclear deal. That's the JCPOA that everyone is referring to now. It's the Obama-era Iran nuclear deal. You know, Brian, I have obviously mixed feelings about that deal, because I think from a U.S. Strategy point of view, I don't think it was a great deal for the U.S., and I don't think it was a great deal for Iranian democracy, civil society. It was good for the regime, and it was good for a short period of time for the U.S. But on the other hand, of course, I wouldn't be free if it wasn't for that, so I have to acknowledge that. But the reality is that at the time, when I was released in 2016, and we came back to the U.S., at the time I realized that this deal is not going to be sustainable, and it's going to lead to another crisis. And here we are.
1: Wow. It took so courage. I wouldn't have went back the first time with the George Bush era. And even though I knew that was dangerous, man, you had a lot of courage doing that. And then knowing that your exit was close to go protest, that took more courage, especially because you knew what prison's like at that point, right? I mean.
0: Well, that's right. I mean, in 2007, in 2007, when we were first arrested, I mean, that was an absolute shock and trauma. Actually, they released me just 2 weeks before my baby daughter was born, and I was able to go home. And the reality was, I did keep my head pretty low during that time. And when the big street protests happened in 2009, I didn't go out into the street. I was trying to keep my head low. But it was a historic moment, and I did go out to one protest. But you know, Brian, that wasn't the reason they arrested me. They arrested me for one reason primarily. And that was because I was going to be, for them, Exhibit A in a nationally televised mass trial. Some of the people may have seen that. You can see my photographs on the internet. You can see the photographs of hundreds of prisoners, young people, older people, politicians, ordinary people in the courtroom with what was called the hanging judge, the guy who had sentenced many people to capital punishment and hanging for sedition, for traitorous action. But they wanted me to stand up in court and say on national television that I knew that the reformist president, President Khatami, had come to New York City and had a private dinner with some leading American civil society leaders. You see, that was the reason. They wanted me to stand up and basically tar the reformists inside Iran as being spies and collaborators with American civil society.
1: And he'd be somebody, Professor, that we could deal with now, probably, right? But he's marginalized.
0: He is completely marginalized. Can you believe the most popular reformist president ever since that trial? And I don't take personal responsibility.
1: Well, that takes a lot of courage.
0: But even from that time, the time that I had me

0: main reasons. Well, let's say three main reasons. The main reason is fear, because in January of this year, by best reporting, up to 10,000. We've had like seven. There are a lot of conflicting numbers, but between 7 and 10,000 have been confirmed. Some people speak of higher than that. But, you know, Brian, 10,000 in 2 days being massacred in cold blood is a bit. And right now, the regime has given kill to shoot orders for any protesters in the street.
1: So would you?
0: The second reason is economic pressure. And the third reason, Brian, unfortunately, is that they see President Trump as maybe not having their back. He is willing to go wobbly on enforcing the Straits of Hormuz, enforcing the deal with Hezbollah in Israel, and that makes people hesitant.
1: Perception means a lot, but I'll tell you, he's the only one to take action, period. Obama did nothing because he didn't want to alienate
0: That's
1: the regime
0: right.
1: when you needed him most.
0: Waiting to see.
1: JCPOA, as you know, Professor, would have evaporated by now. It timed out. So,
0: that's right.
1: So listen, the courage that you have shown, and now you're out here talking about it is fantastic. That's why you're so valuable now, because you're just hoping for the best for the Iranian people. And I think,
0: right.
1: and then to no longer be a threat to everybody in the region. The rest of the region is showing that they care more about the economy than they do with religious extremism. If we could just rein in Iran, we might have an era of Middle East peace. And I'm willing to be colored naive. Kian, Taj, Bakish, thanks so much. Appreciate it. And I look forward to talking to you again, because I think the president's going back to military action.
0: Thank you, Brian.
1: And I think it's way overdue.
0: Yeah.
1: Back in a moment.
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0: If you're interested in it, Brian's talking about it. You're with Brian Kilmeade.
1: All right, we are back. We've got a few minutes here, and there's a lot of things to discuss. Actually, I was talking to the president in the break, and he said I could tell our audience. He said, "Do you tell your audience that you chose them over me?" So I was able to speak to the president. He's coming out to the game on the Knicks game on Monday. It's going to be game three. The question is, will it be a 1-1 series or will it be a 2-0 series for the New York Knicks? Now, I got a lot of emails yesterday. And if you ever want to write me, go to BrianKilmeade.com. Just click on, or if you want to order any of my books, especially they're all patriotic books, except for the two sports books. I hope you do. But he said, tell your audience that. And he said, I'm going to be coming to the game on Monday. And he's got to decide whether he wants to be on the floor or he wants to be in the booth. So we'll see. And then we're just debating here, would he get booed or not? Because it's New York, it's a blue state. But the question is, the people that come to Madison Square Garden, are they people that would normally support Trump? I don't know. Because remember, he was able to sell out the Garden, and they had an overflow crowd of about 5,000 right before the election day. So we'll see where that goes. But for the Knicks and Spurs, I got a lot of email yesterday saying, Brian, can you balance it out a little bit? I mean, obviously that you're a Knicks fan, but can you give some perspective? Listen, I'll give some perspective. The Spurs are going back for the next, I think they're probably going to be in the finals probably 5 of the next 7 years. That's how good they are. I don't think Knicks getting back are guaranteed to come back next year. I mean, when I watch the Warriors, I go, they're going to be back and back and back. And when during the heyday, you know, the Celtics did not surprise me. They won, you know, I think they went back 2 of 3. The Lakers obviously seem to be there every year. I think that Oklahoma and San Antonio will be playing in the finals. For the Knicks, they have not won it in 53 years. We have not seen the title in New York City since 2009, New York Yankees. And Daryl Strawberry wrote today, this reminded me of 86 because it was a huge drought then of championship teams. And in 86, when the Mets ended up winning, then all of a sudden people went crazy again. So one guy that is going is the mayor, Cut 55.
2: You know, I can tell you that I'm planning to go to a Knicks game. I will be at game 3. I will be in a very different section of the stadium. And I think we look forward to welcoming any New Yorker who is excited for the Knicks to have that chance to win that championship.
1: And you know what the question was? Are you happy the president's going? Just answer the question, please. Are you going to sit up in the seats like you're an everyman?
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5: Tonight, temperatures are dropping to a low in the upper 50s or near 60. We have chances of thunderstorms as well. Isolated rain showers throughout parts of your Saturday morning, then some clearing by the afternoon with a high in the upper 70s for Saturday. Increasing clouds on Saturday night with a low of 50, but on Sunday it should be mostly sunny with blue skies and a high in the low 80s. But it will be 90 to start next week. That's your latest weather forecast on 102.3, 103.3 FM, 1270 AM, Triple Talk WMKT.
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0: 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Brian Kilmeade.
7: Hi, everyone. So glad you're there. The Brian Kilmeade Show. We're closing out a wild week. I mean, a lot of primaries, usually not much drama. There's a lot of drama, and it's still going on right now. We also look at the president's going to sign an executive order unleashing using the Defense Production Act to unleash coal. And he's also going to be addressing farmers. And I think both those things need to be done politically. And you know the president's pro-coal and pro-all the above when it comes to energy, except he's against windmills. This hour, I'm going to be joined by Eric Schaun and Howie Kurtz to go inside this what's happening at CBS and get his take as a media analyst, Fox News media analyst. So before we get to Howie, let's get to the big three.
8: Number three. You said that Americans would face only 50 days of temporary elevated prices. Was that wrong? Since we're at 100 days now.
9: The crude prices are down more than 20, and gasoline prices follow crude prices.
8: Well, then reclaiming my time.
9: Those are inconvenient facts.
7: It is fantastic, and the Treasury Secretary really took her to school, and I'll tell you about that. Meanwhile, the economy will make or break the Republicans in November, and they got great job numbers, but they did also get some distressing numbers when it becomes wages and inflation. That's causing the market to drop about 100 points elsewhere.
8: Number two.
10: When they shut down the Straits of Hormuz, they said, we can work out a deal, and we'll open it up in 2 weeks. Well, here we are 8 weeks later. They've never opened it up, and they keep kicking out the idea that we can make a deal. And I think we have to accept the reality that's just not going to happen.
7: Iran talks in hyperspace as Hezbollah balks at peace opportunity. What a shocker. Any doubt we need to go back and fight and finish them off? I don't think so.
8: Number one.
11: There are some allegations in this piece that I just want to be kind of unequivocal about are simply not true. Anything alleging physicality, anything alleging that I knew what my tattoo was, these are the statements of someone who's politically motivated.

0: Really? Maine? We got a problem. The Democratic candidate for Senate is imploding in a way that makes Eric Swalwell's epic fall from grace look tame. I'm talking about the latest news about Plattner's much-delayed background check. Plus, California, astoundingly, still has not counted 40% of their votes, an election that took place on Tuesday, and it's going to be at least another week, maybe more. We got the latest. So this week, we had a situation where CBS hired a new executive producer in charge of 60 Minutes, their successful magazine show, which I've been witnessing. If you can, since Donald Trump came aboard more than ever, there's almost no attempt at balance. So although the pieces are quality and the thing they're doing when you have a medical breakthrough or a profile, they're usually great. But when it comes to politics, in my view, it's been unbalanced. And I think that Barry Weiss, who I've never met, is looking to balance it out. So she's making some changes, did not renew Sharon Alfonsi, who was extremely critical when Barry Weiss said this piece is not balanced, balance it out before I air it. And Scott Pelley was extremely aggressive at basically telling the executive producer, your resume's thin, I don't think you can do the job, you're here to burn it down. The next day he was fired. Howie Kurtz joins us right now, Fox News political analyst. Howie, your thoughts. See, number one, I expected this after I saw the account that Scott Pelley basically read to the New York Times. But why do you think he did it, and did CBS have a choice?
1: Well, Scott Pelley wanted to be fired. There's absolutely positively no question about it. I mean, here's a guy who's worked for this show for 20 years, and when you say that Barry Weiss, who I have interviewed and who was unfairly caricatured by the liberal press as being some kind of crazy conservative, which is untrue. When you say, well, she murdered the show, you're burning the bridge. There's no choice. There's no possibility that you're going to hold on to your job. And I think, you know, he's gotten a lot of embrace from the mainstream media as a journalistic hero. He stood up to the network and so forth. But this is the way he planned it out.
0: So I want you to hear, if you want to know how Scott Pelley feels, number one, he continued to do, I'm watching three or four of his last stories that were involved politics. He clearly is against the president in almost everything he does. Here is him at the 2025 Wake Forest commencement address, cut 44.
2: But in this moment, this morning, our sacred rule of law is under attack. Journalism is under attack. Universities are under attack. Freedom of speech is under attack. And insidious fear is reaching through our schools, our businesses, our homes, and into our private thoughts. The fear to speak in America. Power can rewrite history with grotesque, false narratives.
0: Obviously, very inspiring speech for the Wake Forest kids. Your thought, I mean, when I saw that, and we played it a bunch of times, I go, this guy's really angry. He can't work there anymore, but he still lasted another year.
1: He's got a good anchorman voice, though.
0: Sure.
1: But at the same time, what I would say is that where he scored some points is in saying that on some of his recent stories under the new CBS management, and your audience knows the background there, that he was asked to put in things that were unverified, that he was asked to insert bias. Now, what he, Scott Pelley, views as bias might just be balance, depends on the circumstances. But, you know, there's no company in America where you can openly trash the boss and the new boss, who also, like Barry Weiss, has no TV experience, and expect to keep your job. And I don't think he's going to have any trouble finding a job because of the way in which he's handled this whole thing. I think it was mishandled by CBS. It didn't have to turn into this fiasco, but there's no question that this wasn't like, oh, I'd really like to stay here. They wanted him gone, and he was very happy to become the symbol of, you know, the grand 58-year tradition of 60 Minutes, which is the most successful TV news franchise in history.
0: So if you could, maybe I missed something, but Howie, the way I understand it is the new executive producer was introduced and had a closed door meeting with his staff. Scott mm-hmm. Pelley decided to engage, and then it seems as though his people leaked that right to the New York Times. After that gets exposed and the producer leaves after being, you know, berated by Scott Pelley, I don't think they had a choice but to call him behind closed doors, at which time they have different accounts of what took place. He said Scott Pelley had no interest in keeping his job. He said that is not true. I did not want

0: to be fired. So I don't know what CBS, and I don't know anybody at CBS. I have no horse in this race. I don't know what CBS could have done different. They didn't leak it to the press.
1: Well, somebody taped it, and a copy of that tape was leaked to the press. And that's how that's how this went from a, you know, a 9.9 to a 27.9. And I, you know, it's just it's because of the other firings. And, you know, I know there are very mixed views on Sharon Alfonsi, who, by the way, her story about the Salvadoran prison did air a month later. She just couldn't get anybody from the Trump administration to come on camera. But it leaves a bad aroma. And if you don't follow all this inside baseball about who the new producer is and so forth, and you just like the show the way it is, it's a little disconcerting that half the staff is now gone. But on the other hand, this show has survived a lot, going back to when CBS refused to run an expose on tobacco because they were afraid of a lawsuit. So it's survived a lot of past controversies, and I think the franchise will continue with or without Mr. Pelley.
0: So, Howie, I don't know if you saw the story, but they're thinking about, evidently they denied it, but usually there's some truth to it, that Joe Rogan might be signed to 60 Minutes, and maybe as that essayist that we saw with Andy Rooney at the end, you think that there might be something to that?
1: Well, they have denied it, but I think it's actually a cool idea. I mean, Joe Rogan, you certainly could say, well, look, he had Donald Trump on and he endorsed him in 2024, but lately he's been extremely critical of the president on the handling of the war in particular. So, you know, a fresh voice, a guy who appeals to young men. Everybody in our business likes to appeal to young men, young women too, obviously. But, you know, Rogan already has a massive audience, so not sure I see that happening.
0: I want you to hear, this is where, and you tell me, I have no problem with you telling me, Brian, I think you're wrong. When I'm looking at the text of what he said, this is really the conservative, liberal, independent argument. They're in our schools. Well, I view the schools as they're not teaching American history anymore. I do think that there could be less bias and less teachers telling people bad things about the country, but not cheerleaders. I look at colleges as a huge problem. And what's happening in the Ivy League, something that needs to be corrected and addressed. And I think he looked at that as an infringement on schools. And when it comes to businesses, he did want to unleash business. The president does want to unleash business. And you know, of course, you risk corruption and what happened in 2008. There's a difference in philosophy with conservatives and Democrats. And I think the president said, hey, look, I was targeted. I think that's got to stop. So there was a pushback on the press who the president thought was not giving him a fair shot. And they said, well, that is bias. You're pushing back on this and you're letting the media be controlled by a White House. And I think the president says this time around, I'm going to push back in an more effective way. And I think that there was, in many cases, with the schools in particular, there was some compliance. They said, yeah, we were getting too far left. Columbia was an embarrassment. Those presidents needed to be fired. Elise Stefanik did expose this bias. Why would the journalist Scott Pelley not see that?
1: Yeah, it's kind of interesting, Brian, when Pelley says, you know, journalism is under attack. Well, take a number. Journalism is always under attack. That's part of what we do. And sure, this president has been very, very aggressive in lawsuits against media organizations and in just rhetorically and taking on reporters, sometimes fairly, sometimes not, in my view. But this is the world that we live in. I know you're going to ask me about Graham Plattner, so I'll just wait.
0: Yeah, last one is this. I'll give you an example. We followed pretty closely what was going on with the Russia hoax and everything about the Mueller report and what happened and Hunter Biden's laptop, which we knew was real. Everybody knew it was real. And now everybody knows it's real. But I'm going to bring you back to October 2020. Leslie Stahl does not do her homework, in my view. Sits down with the president. Cut 46.
2: I think it's one of the biggest scandals I've ever seen. And you don't cover it.
3: Biggest.
2: You want to talk about...
3: Well, because it can't be verified.
2: You want to talk about insignificant things.
3: I'm telling you.
2: Of course it can be verified. They found the laptop. Leslie.
3: It can't be verified.
0: So, I mean, she didn't do her homework there that can't be verified. If you've just looked at that, the authentic emails, a question to Joe Biden, which they got all the time. Joe, was that your email? When you wrote your son that was on that laptop, was that your email? So that's some of the stuff where, you know, when she said to him, this is 60 Minutes, you just can't say things like that. So that's what we were talking about. Yeah.
1: complete embarrassment for all those who said, well, you know, how do we know this is real? And then it was like,

0: 6 or 7 months later, Brian, that they said, oh, the New York Times and Washington Post have confirmed that the laptop is real. Yes, we knew it was real. Obviously, it was real. It was left at a Delaware repair shop.
1: Yeah. And now when they had to interview Netanyahu, they asked Major Garrett to do the interview, not Leslie Stahl. And that was also, they consider that an outrage. But Major Garrett's more of a balanced reporter. He's not a conservative. He's just a reporter. Like, if you listen to his podcast, he's not cheerleading for anybody. So, lastly, just about Grant Plattner. Howie, yeah. There's no way this guy lasts. There's no way this guy can be the nominee. Do you agree?
0: After this New York Times story, in which three different women are accusing him, remember, he had the sexting scandal, and which they accused him of being rough with them, of torturing them, not torture in the movie sense, but grabbing them or leaving marks on their arms. And he said, well, this is all politically motivated. I think the campaign has totally imploded, and the Maine Democrats have a huge problem. Remember, the governor, Janet Mills, was supposed to be the nominee, but obviously he has some charisma, but I don't know how he survives, and I certainly don't know how he beats Susan Collins.
1: How does it astound you that experienced politicians like Bernie Sanders, Ro Khanna, Elizabeth Warren, experienced, would just say, I'm getting behind this guy, I'm putting everything behind this guy without doing their due diligence? Because this is a terrible person. This is a terrible person. This is a terrible candidate. This is a terrible person.
0: And he lied about his Nazi tattoo. Oh, I didn't know what that was. And that's part of the story as well. Look, he may have his good. Oh, you know, his basically says, Brian, I had a lot of problems. I drank a lot when I came back from the military, but now I'm reformed. But as we're learning, this stuff was going on. And the source of all this was his wife, who was doing sort of self-oppo. So I don't know. I think the chances of him winning a general election are basically close to zero. And that could make a difference in whether the Dems have any shot. I think it's a long shot anyway, of taking control of the Senate.
1: This guy, Jared Golden, I can't do his unauthorized biography, but he looks to be somewhat center Democrat. They might grab him and insert him there, but we'll have to see. He's not a socialist, where this guy says, I'm an AOC socialist. We'll see.
0: Right.
1: I'll see where that goes. All right, Howie. So we'll see what happens with CBS. We'll see what happens with Plattner. But I think Republicans should hope Plattner stays in. That's why they're staying quiet. And in the big picture, Howie, tell me what your gut tells you. Eric Swalwell about to win the governor's race. All this stuff comes up. And in friendly newspapers like The Atlantic and New York Times, they blow up Eric Swalwell. All legitimacy's gone. And then they decide Plattner's got to go, and they blow up. There's no I don't think there's any Republican behind this. They didn't even get a chance to get at him yet. So what does that tell you?
0: Why should Republicans get involved when he's self-destructing and the press is doing a pretty good job? My objection here would be, where was this reporting like 3 months ago when he first started to catch on? Why wait until the last minute before the primary? He went on MS Now, and he's, oh, this is all politically motivated and so forth. Well, there's a lot of details in there. And he lied about not knowing about this tattoo, which everybody knew was a Nazi tattoo. That's why he got it. So I think the press was late to the game. They figured, oh, he's kind of a cool guy. He's been in the military. You know, just what we need, an oyster man.
1: Howie Kurtz, thanks so much. A lot going on in the media world. You're the best to break it down. Appreciate it, Howie.
0: Dull moment.
1: You got it. 1-866-408-7669. 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I'll squeeze a few in, and then bottom of the hour, we change gears. Don't move.
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0: show that makes you think. This is the Brian Kilmeade Show.
1: All right, let's go to the phones. Joanne, you're on Long Island. Hey, Joanne.
2: And how you doing?
1: Good. What's on your mind?
2: I just wanted to thank you for having Howie Kurtz on this morning. We miss him. We used to watch him every Sunday, and he kind of just disappeared on us, so that was great. And I think that Pelly knew exactly what he was doing, and it's like

0: suicide by cop. He knew he was going to get fired.
1: Right, but now he says that they lied. They lied that I wanted to get fired. How dare they? So where do you think he ends up?
0: I don't know. I don't know, but he will end up somewhere.
1: I mean, I don't know. Like, is there another magazine show that you watch, 2020? I don't know anywhere to watch. Dateline?
0: He left the cream de la cream, and I think he's going to regret it, but he spoke his mind. He did it purposefully. And, you know, God bless and go on and do what you need to do. But they did what they needed to do, and he knew that was going to happen.
1: You know what's so interesting, Joanne, is like what he thinks is infringement on the media, I look at as a someone taking over that's trying to balance. She's not a conservative. She's not a liberal. She's trying to balance. That's all. And he can't see that. He can't see it. If you don't think Donald Trump's a horrible person that needs to be kicked out of office, he can't see it. If you think that it's wrong for government to say what the hell is going on in the Ivy Leagues, he can't see the other side or chooses not to. So he sees bias. I can't believe a guy that smart would not say to himself, okay, I got a different boss. He has a different approach. Maybe there's something there. Or maybe I do some stories that really have no political bent. Maybe I do personal stories. Maybe I do medical breakthroughs and give it a break and then see how it plays out. Instead, he's fired. Brian Kilmeade. More on the Brian Kilmeade Show next on Triple Talk, 102.3 and 103.3 FM and 1270 AM WMKT.
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3: 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It's imperative that we keep them from spreading to other waters in our area. Always remember to trash unused bait when you return to shore. 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
2: 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Dark sky expert Robert Parrish tells us among the best is Beaver Island out in northern Lake Michigan. He tells us scientific measurements prove just how dark it gets on the island.
4: And I took all their numbers that they had recorded over the past few years, plus the few numbers that I added in, and I did the math, came up with a mean average, and I compared it to other places in the United States, and Beaver Island is darker than the Grand Canyon.
2: That's dark, and means you can see things there you will never see when you're close to artificial nighttime lighting. There are a number of other spots around the state well-suited for viewing the night sky, and we've linked to them for you at alloutdoorsupdate.com. 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I'm Jim Mishler.
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2: I'm Ashley Dvorkin with a Fox Celebrity Profile with Jason Segel, Samara Weaving, and director Yorma Taconi for the dark comedy remake Over Your Dead Body. 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
4: I would take these long, weirdo walks through Finland.
3: You knew everyone.
4: Yeah.
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6: Tonight, temperatures are dropping to a low in the upper 50s or near 60. We have chances of thunderstorms as well. Isolated rain showers throughout parts of your Saturday morning, then some clearing by the afternoon with a high in the upper 70s for Saturday. Increasing clouds on Saturday night with a low of 50, but on Sunday it should be mostly sunny with blue skies and a high in the low 80s. But it will be 90 to start next week. That's your latest weather forecast on 102.3, 103.3 FM, 1270 AM, Triple Talk, WMKT.

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1: Hey, we are back, and we're following a bunch of stories. Number one, we got a huge job number. Supposed to be 85,000, ended up over 170,000 jobs. But the market didn't like because inflation ticked up slightly and it didn't keep up with wages. So I think the market's down just a little bit. The president's going to have his Defense Production Act, an emergency in terms of coal production. He's going to put that into play. And also he's going to be making a speech to farmers. They are worried in Iowa that they're losing the farming vote. When you look at what's happening with the Persian Gulf and you see the Strait of Hormuz being locked down, one of the things people focus on gas and oil. They should also focus on fertilizer. It moves through there, too, and it's affecting the farmers and upping their prices. And China, the little boycott and the tariffs weren't helpful, but the president's got to make sure to win them back, and I think that starts today. With me in studio is Eric Schaun. And when you think about Eric, you always think about the mob. Eric, am I right?
2: Yeah, I guess so. Yeah,
1: right. I'm a made man. How long have you been working on mob stories?
2: John Gotti.
1: You're not even Italian.
2: No, yeah.
1: Did you meet John Gotti?
2: Yes.
1: Yeah.
2: The night of John O'Connor was a union guy who got shot in the rear end. Gotti gets acquitted. He comes to the Raven Eye Social Club. He comes out because they're having fireworks. I go up to him and he starts grabbing my hand like this, like we're in a victory. So, yes, I did meet him.
1: And what did he know who you were? Were you on WABC at the time?
2: No, that was Channel 5, Fox 5 in New York.
1: Okay.
2: And before that, Channel 11. And I've known the family, John Jr., Victoria. For many years.
1: Right. And by the way, the grandson's in the news again today.
2: Yeah.
1: So tell me about this story.
2: Yeah, Carmine Agnello Jr., 29 years old. He was convicted and on his way to jail 15 months for a COVID scam. Well, he got arrested for alleged domestic battery of a girlfriend. So sadly, he just can't stay out of trouble.
1: He was crying, evidently, to avoid jail time, right?
2: Yeah, his mother, Victoria, apparently needs a new kidney, and they tried to not have him go to jail to help his mother with that, but the judge wouldn't have any of that. So, the family, they've benefited, but there's also been a lot of damage.
1: So Eric Schaun is here because he loves seeing me. He also is excited about a brand new series, as you should be, on Fox Nation, Stories of the American Mafia. Mm-hmm. And the focus on this element of the series is?
2: Yeah, we have six different segments about mafia stories that people may not know about. Like in New Orleans, the mob was called the Black Hand. 1890, that was really one of the first families of the Italian-American immigrants that came in, and the Black Hand was the beginning of the mafia in New Orleans. It was the Provenzanos versus the Matrangas, and they killed the police chief. And there was

0: uprising by the citizens of New Orleans against the mafia and a mass lynching. 11 Italians were lynched, and that started the mafia rule of don't kill law enforcement. There's also a story of Lieutenant Joseph Petrosino. He's an American hero. People don't know about him. He was the first undercover New York City law enforcement officer to go after the mob. This is in the early part of the last century. He started the Italian squad. He did not like and want the Black Hand, and he, because he was Italian, he helped to clean up the Black Hand, which was the precursor of the mafia in New York City. They sent him to Sicily, where you can kill law enforcement. And sadly, tragically, he was murdered by the mafia. He's an American hero people don't know about.
1: Right. So let's hear, let's get a cut for this. First off, Eric, this is Louis Kasman.
0: Yeah.
1: On the impact of the Gotti acquittals. You want to set this up?
0: Yeah, yeah. Louis Kasman. This is another show which is called Gotti's Guy. Louis Kasman. I knew him back then during the trials. He would defend Gotti. He was always at Gotti's side. Louis Kasman, basically, this the show is about a young Jewish kid in Long Island who goes to summer camp. He gets a bar mitzvah. He grows up, in his words, to become the chief of staff of the Gambino crime family. It's an amazing personal story. He was someone who John Gotti could trust. He says he had a brotherhood with Gotti. Gotti needed someone outside of the organized crime family in order to bounce things off. He had no axe to grind. He was very loyal to Gotti all those years at the time. And this is his personal story of how this young kid grows up to be involved in the mob.
1: So here's your conversation with him. Cut 56.
2: What is it like to have that coming in? Did you feel like you were untouchable? Did you feel like you were on top of the world?
3: All of those things you just said. It was always a joke. I had a big toy chest in my attic in my house in Woodbury with millions of dollars in it.
2: You had a toy chest?
3: Filled with millions of dollars, yes.
2: How many millions would you
3: millions.
2: Say?
3: Millions.
2: Six?
3: Six.
2: Eight?
3: Eight. Some months, ten.
2: $10 million
3: yeah.
2: In your attic?
3: In my attic.
2: How did it affect you?
3: Well, I was young, so I loved it. I loved it all. I loved the power. I loved the, you know, that was prestigious, you know, to have the boss's ear. And I had unfettered access, you know. So, of course, you know, I was a young kid. I was, you know, well, that's Louis Kasman. It's John's guy.
1: Right. And how old is he now?
0: He is 68 years old now. He's in Florida. The money was unbelievable, Brian. He said about $100 million a year. There have been other estimates. The Gambino family made $500 million a year. John Gotti would bet on football $60,000, $70,000 a weekend. All cash, just flowing right through from kickbacks, extortion, the unions, this sort of thing. And he was right with Gotti, defending him all the time at that time. And he helped John Gotti when Gotti was sentenced to life in prison in Marion, Illinois. And got cancer, and he passed away. Then that's when the feds went after Louis Kasman, put him in a grand jury, asked him about the Gambino crime family. He gets convicted of perjury. He serves 6-8 months in prison, comes out, and they charge him again. And he then cooperated with the FBI, and he wore a wire. I made about 150 tapes on Gambino mobsters. One of them went away. He also... And the Gotti family despises him because he also apparently wore a wire on Mrs. Gotti, John Gotti's wife, after she had suffered a stroke. John Gotti Jr. calls him a traitor, say that he betrayed the family. Gotti.
1: He did.
0: Yep. And his explanation for that is he admits that he went in to record John Gotti Jr., John A. Gotti, Gotti's son. But he wasn't there, and that his mother was there, and he regrets it. He said it was a mistake. But it's really a story of being involved with the mafia, being at John Gotti's side mm-hmm. as the outside counsel that you can bounce things off of that didn't have an axe to grind. His betrayal, him getting into trouble, and now, in a sense, redemption. He says it basically destroyed his life.
1: Right.
0: Now that he looks back at it, he is divorced, he has PTSD, has health problems, and he says he doesn't miss it. He misses John Gotti and the friendship and trust that he says they had together.
1: Here is Kasman talking about Gotti being so hard to convict. Cut 57.
4: In a stunning victory, Gotti was acquitted. And Kasman remembers that moment
0: as the

0: start of something much larger, the beginning of a pattern.
1: Not guilty.
2: The first trial is the John O'Connor trial.
3: Yes.
2: A guy gets shot in the rear end. He gets acquitted.
3: Yeah, I remember like yesterday. You know, that was the starting of the Teflon Don. It started from that day on.
4: And on the night of his acquittal, our city's reputed godfather stepped out of his lair to savor a celebration of fireworks.
3: People roaming the streets, screaming.
5: How you feel, Mr. Gotti?
6: Pretty good.
5: Did you have a good party at the Ravenite?
2: People saw that acquittal as, oh, I can beat City Hall.
3: Right.
2: I can win.
3: I can win. John Gotti can win. I can win.
7: So what was the impact of that, more than just Gotti?
0: Yeah, that was the beginning of the of Gotti as being the untouchable Teflon Don. Lewis says, and I remember this is what happened. He was a celebrity. It was like an A-list celebrity. John Gotti would go into a restaurant, and everyone would be talking about it. Other celebrities wanted to know about him. He was one of he was like a star of New York City. Yes, he was in the mafia. Yes, he was a killer. Yes, he ordered murders. And Louis Kasman admits that, and he concedes that.
7: And he killed Paul Castellano, the old boss,
0: that's,
7: right?
0: That's how he got into power. He and Sammy the Bull Gravano at the time was the underboss, and they set up the murder of Paul Castellano because Castellano had a ban on drugs, and there were members of Gotti's crew who were dealing drugs. And they knew that they'd be killed once Paul Castellano heard the undercover tapes. But people have to understand, you don't have the sense of the incredible excitement and the sense of here was a celebrity. Yeah. How do you wrap your brain around the fact that he's a murderer and what the mob does? How do you wrap your brain around that? But he was. And I got a quick story. That night, John O'Connor trial, when he was acquitted, John Gotti is in Mulberry Street at the Ravenite Social Club, which is the mafia headquarters, and I'm standing right across the street. And Mulberry Street in Little Italy is a very narrow, small street, and Gotti's black Mercedes is there. Another black Mercedes pulls up, and I'm standing looking, and a woman, a tall, statuesque, blonde woman, comes out. I'm like, boy, look at her. And she looks familiar to me, and she says, what's going on? And I said, oh, that's John Gotti's social club. He was acquitted. John Gotti's in there. She goes, oh. And I turn around, and I realized who it was, Martha Stewart.
7: Really?
0: Only in New York, folks, only in New York.
7: Yeah.
0: And I saw Martha Stewart a couple of months ago, a reminder of that story. She goes, I remember that when John Gotti, I remember that. Yeah. That's the type of hold that John Gotti had over the city at that time.
7: But you didn't want to be seen with him, right?
0: Well, I mean, me, yeah,
7: not
0: I would.
7: You,
0: I would have done
7: you.
0: An interview.
7: Well, like, but celebrities yes. couldn't be hanging out.
0: No, no, but they did. They would. If there were stories of he'd be at Regine's, the nightclub, you know. When he had his trial, Anthony Quinn went. I think Mickey Rourke, you know, showed up to show support. So there were celebrities and people who were, had no reservation about being with him.
7: All right, and you also have the other series, right?
0: Yeah.
7: The other show. So here is Stories of the American Mafia season. This is season two. And this is, who is it, Joe Petrosano?
0: Yeah, well, that Joseph Petrosano, who was the detective, 1883. American hero, as I said, because he started the Italian squad of the New York Police Department, the first American law enforcement officer to go after organized crime.
7: Is it like the Donnie Brasco situation where you infiltrate and you get in there?
0: Well, you know, you got to remember back in 1890, it's basically talking to people. They didn't have any wires. They didn't have the undercover cameras and that sort of thing. He was able to make cases by because he spoke Italian, because he was Italian, an Italian-American, he is the first person to really, from the inside, go after the Black Hand. And that's why he was, they created what was called the Italian Squad.
7: And this is all on Fox Nation. So Liz, here's a promo of what you're going to see when you watch Cut 59.
8: One of the big cases that Petrosino was able to bring home was a case against a Black Hand group who tried to extort the famous tenor Enrico Caruso. They had sent a Black Hand letter to Caruso demanding extortion money, and Caruso wanted to pay. He knew what that meant. He was Italian, and he was afraid. But Petrosino was a big opera fan. And he talked to Caruso, I guess, in terms that Caruso understood. And he convinced Caruso, don't pay these guys. We'll make a case against them. And in fact, he did.
7: So that's interesting. So what happened?
0: And what happened was he was so successful, he was sent to Sicily to investigate the mafia in Sicily in connections to New York. And the mafia, the Black Hand, killed him, assassinated him. In Sicily, he came back, hundreds of thousands of people, tens of thousands.

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1: A few more minutes with Eric Shawn here, Fox News anchor, senior correspondent, host of Gotti's Guy, and also Stories of the American Mob. Season 2 is now out on Fox Nation. But Eric, the blind sheikh had a confidant in his 20s that was able to interpret for him. He spoke Arabic and was able to interact with lawyers and help the blind sheikh navigate his terroristic opportunities here in New York City in the 90s. That guy is now the Democratic nominee to be the next congressman in the 12th district in New Jersey, Hamidi.
2: Yep.
1: Tell me.

0: about him and tell me about the blind sheikh.
1: It's unbelievable. The blind sheikh, Abdelrahman, led the terror cell that bombed the World Trade Center in 1993. The first attack was the assassination of Meir Kahane, extremist rabbi Meir Kahane, in a New York City hotel room, November 5th, 1990.
0: He was behind that?
1: He was behind. That was his cell. Abolima, all the guys.
0: And he was a Jewish activist.
1: Yeah, Jews. All those guys. That was the first, in my view, radical Islamic terrorist attack in America, was the killing of Meir Kahane, November 5th, 1990. Then they bombed the World Trade Center, 1993. Then they have a plot to blow up New York City landmarks. And the sheikh is arrested. He preached jihad. And they were all involved with the radical Islamic terrorist attacks against our country. He goes to prison for the rest of his life. He died 9 years ago. And they all preach jihad, these members of the terror cell. And Adam Hamawi, at one point, was the sheikh's translator. He volunteered for him. Back then, he went on a trip to Detroit with him, and he testified as a defense witness, Hamawi did, who won the Democratic nomination for Congress the other day, testified in the blind sheikh's trial as a defense witness.
0: He's a combat veteran, combat plastic surgeon, who volunteered over in Gaza, where we know he one of the hospitals that he worked in had tunnels underneath it where Hamas came in and out. He's extremely critical of Israel. He wants to cut off aid to Israel, especially the Iron Dome. And yet he says, well, there weren't many Muslims. There weren't many Muslims in New York at the time. He was just somebody that everybody knew.
1: Yeah, that's what
0: he
1: says.
0: Do you believe for a second?
1: He says he's part of the community. He was preaching. He saw him. But my question is, the campaign says that he had, quote, no meaningful relationship. That's their words.
0: It's not true.
1: No meaningful relationship with Rahman. No meaningful relationship. He goes to his house. He helps translate with him. And let me read you some of the transcript from the trial. This is Prosecutor Patrick Fitzgerald asking Khamenei in the trial in 1995. Did you hear defendant Abdelrahman talk about how America is the enemy of Islam? Hamawi says yes. Did you hear about how Muslims had to do jihad against the enemies of Islam before the arrest in June of 1993? Khamenei says, quote, of course, that's what he always talked about. He talked about jihad, you know.
0: So he's just lying.
1: So he's admitting it in the trial. His campaign says that, oh, they broke off. He broke off contact with the blind sheikh when he was arrested in 1993.
0: So what do they do? Just cover this up? The people in New Jersey don't care? Mike Lawler says if this guy wins, first thing I'm going to do is look for an investigation on him. But I don't know what you could do once he gets elected.
1: Yeah, you know who's buried in that district? Todd Beamer. Todd Beamer was from that district, Cranberry, New Jersey. Yeah.
0: Let's roll. From Flight 93.
1: And David Beamer, his father, contacted me yesterday, says that either the New Jersey voters don't know, they're uninformed, and he thinks it's a shame.
0: Eric Schoen, thanks so much. Check out his series, The American Mafia Season 2, as well as John Gotti. It's called The Gotti Guy. So, Eric, thanks so much. Appreciate it.
1: Brian, thank you.
0: Keep it here. Brian Kilmeade Show. Don't move.
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5: Tonight, temperatures are dropping to a low in the upper 50s or near 60. We have chances of thunderstorms as well. Isolated rain showers throughout parts of your Saturday morning, then some clearing by the afternoon with a high in the upper 70s for Saturday. Increasing clouds on Saturday night with a low of 50, but on Sunday it should be mostly sunny with blue skies and a high in the low 80s. But it will be 90 to start next week. That's your latest weather forecast on 102.3, 103.3 FM, 1270 AM, Triple Talk WMKT.
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0: 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It's Brian Kilmeade.
7: Hi, everyone. So glad you're there. It's the Brian Kilmeade Show from 48th and 6th in Midtown Manhattan. Heard around the country, around the world. Mike Vaccaro is going to be joining us at one point, talking about what everybody's talking about here in New York. First time in 53 years, the Knicks have a legitimate shot of winning a championship. 99, it was going to be a long shot. And they lost in five to these Spurs. But now they're back again. But the Spurs, an unbelievable team, really talented. And they got this 7-foot-5-inch guy in the middle that tends to be tough. Jackie Heinrich is in studio, fresh off 2 hours with Bill Hemmer, and he really takes a toll on you in the pack. Okay. How hard is it to work to somebody as unprofessional as Bill
8: Hemmer? Oh, my gosh. Bill makes it so easy. I didn't even feel the 2 hours come by.
7: So we know the two, Dana Sadley, our dad passed away.
8: I know.
7: So you were asked to come up and help out for the last few days, right?
8: And happy to do it. And my heart goes out to her. And, you know, what a tragic, 30 days or so after he retired.
7: Yeah.
8: I mean, that's just, it breaks your heart. And I know that they were very close. So I'm happy to be here and help in whatever way I can. And my heart goes out to her.
7: And you're hosting this weekend too.
8: I am. I'm doing the Sunday briefing on Sunday. And I'm going to be back up in New York a couple days next week also.
7: Okay.
8: Filling in on the show.
7: All right, now, what else on the Sunday briefing? Who's on?
8: We are working on our guest list still. Yeah, the admin is probably not going to give us anybody because the president's doing an interview on another network.
7: Oh, he is.
8: It's what we've heard rumor of. So,
7: all right.
8: We're working on that, but we're focusing heavy on the Graham Plattner stuff because that race and the Tuesday primary could, you know, say a lot about where the Democratic Party stands right now. And I think it's being very closely watched. So we're pulling that apart and the new New York Times reporting as well, which, I mean, did you read that, Brian?
7: Yeah.
8: The fact that they call that unsettling behavior and not domestic abuse is wild to me.
7: You know what? I didn't pick that. Is great reporting on your part. That is, I didn't really pick that up. I just read like it was like every line was explosive.
8: It's abuse. It's physical abuse.
7: Physical intimidation and aggressive behavior during relationships, demeaning treatment towards women, a fixation with weapons. Prior knowledge of the meaning of a Nazi-linked tattoo before earlier explanation he gave publicly. And what they're talking about is he's got the tattoo, and the tattoo is something that prison guards had in the Holocaust concentration camps, and he was proud of it. They say other people in his unit had the same tattoo, which obviously, let's find the other people in his unit. Maybe they don't want to come public. But I love the explanation. Yeah, it became public when I took my shirt off at my brother's wedding and he married a Jew. People were offended because he married a Jewish girl. I'm like, excuse me, you took your shirt off at your brother's wedding and you revealed the tattoo.
8: Right. I mean, the other piece of this is, you know, the New York Times, I know they've got their standards department. I know that his lawyers are probably all over this. Who knows how many months they were working.

0: as I've heard through the grapevine people who are, you know, closely associated with it, that it might have been in the works for some time. But they drop it on the Friday before a Tuesday primary. And you've already had early voting, mail-in voting in that state. So you wonder, is that too late? And then it's watered down in a way where, you know, there's things that are described, yanking one of these women out of a car, leaving marks on her wrist, locking someone in a room overnight, shaking someone so hard by her shoulders that there were, you know, marks left. I mean, the way that this was written is just, I don't know. I look at it and I'm like, what happened with this story? I don't know why you dumb it down like that.
1: Couple of things. First off, does it remind you of Eric Swalwell? First, there's nothing. Mm-hmm. You don't hear anything. Maybe you heard in Washington that Eric Swalwell is cheating on his wife. Maybe. But all of a sudden, from zero to he's got to go, he could end up in jail. And then Grant Platter's okay, you know, this, and he's got his tattoo, but we're over that. And then all of a sudden, like a slingshot, it all comes out in this story.
0: But the Democrats who have endorsed him, I mean, watching Kirsten Gillibrand be, you know, who is supposed to be like a women for women, right? Like that's her whole platform is
1: she killed out
0: women's
1: Franken.
0: Empowerment. Right. And then she's asked about this and says, we're still going to do Maine. I mean, beating Susan Collins, by the way, who is maybe one of the biggest checks on the president's agenda. You know, it's worth it.
1: She voted to impeach him.
0: Exactly. And, you know, you're going to go to bat for this guy purely so that you can have a Democrat vote on the Senate floor because you are against this president. I mean, it just speaks volumes.
1: So what happened last night, when this story comes out, he scrambles to MSNBC, MS Now, and he tried to explain himself. Here's a little of him explaining, for example, here he is insisting the Nazi tattoo. He had no idea that what it meant, and he just got drunk one night and left it. Cut three.
2: We even released as a campaign a video, which you're putting up on the screen right now, of me dancing at my brother's wedding to his wife, who is Jewish, and her fully extended Jewish family. And I would not have taken my shirt off in that context if I had known. And so any statement saying that I did know is again, totally false.
1: That's the craziest explanation I've ever
0: seen.
1: Well,
0: and then didn't the girlfriend provide the New York Times with timestamps on their text messages showing that he actually did know about this, you know, long before? And I don't know. It looks like malpractice on the part of the New York Times to me, just as someone, you know, I don't know what their standards department is or if there was other stuff that we don't know. But the rumor around it is that they have a lot more than they went with. And what they did go with was very watered down. And, you know, hitting on a Friday before a Tuesday primary is just, you know, it's a statement in itself.
1: They could have held it. They could have held it till Wednesday.
0: Yeah.
1: Unless they want him out. I mean, this is so interesting because Bernie Sanders, evidently, the reporting was behind closed doors on Wednesday, was it?
0: Mm-hmm.
1: When he went up? That behind closed doors, he was asked directly by Elizabeth Warren and Bernie Sanders, is anything else here? And if there's anything else, is it abuse? Is it assault? I can't help you if it's assault. And he says, there's nothing else. Obviously, there's other stuff.
0: He says there's nothing else credible. I mean, credible is doing all the heavy lifting there. So there may be even more than what we know of right now.
1: So for number one, this guy, what is he, like this biggest womanizer in the world? It's amazing. I did not know that oyster farmers are that attractive, especially with a guy who doesn't really clean up too well or clean up at all. Does anyone even Google him before they got behind him? I mean, he's not only a bad candidate, he's a bad person. Mm-hmm. So look at what he's done. So does Ro Khanna introduce him tonight? He's supposed to go up and introduce him. Does he appear with him tonight?
0: I mean, he says he's going to.
1: Still, since this came out?
0: I believe, yes. I think that was the plan as of a tweet from a Hill reporter anyway. You know, you wonder if Ro Khanna is thinking about his own national ambitions, that, you know, there's always the hint of that with him, I think.
1: Hint of that. He is absolutely running.
0: Okay,
1: the only person running more is Newsom.
0: Yeah.
1: So here's
0: maybe he hedges. I don't know.
1: Here's about Grant Platter. With all this exposure, all your personal life's out there. He could have been an anonymous oyster farmer. Now this. Cut 10.
3: Sometimes say, why don't we get other people, like, you know, in public office at a broader pool? And then, you know, you run for public office and it's a lot, right, is going to come out.
2: Yeah,
3: and given it. And I got to say, you know, watching your wife's video, which, again, I found very affecting, very compelling and very moving. Like, do you regret doing this?
2: No, not in the slightest.
1: So we'll see if he stays in. My sense is they'll have to pull him.

0: my sense is Republicans should pray that he stays in.
1: Mm-hmm.
0: Because now the race is down to four. I know we don't go with the public policy polling, but right. It was an 8-point race a week ago. Now it's a 4-point race. And they say Susan Collins is always trailing and always wins.
1: And funny enough that on the eve of this, or on the night, same night the story dropped, she cast her 10,000th consecutive vote in the Senate.
0: And they're celebrating her.
1: Right.
0: Couple of things with Susan Collins. Number one, you notice they haven't said a word. I don't hear any Republican weighing in. They say Jared Golden is somewhat of a moderate congressman that's out. They might grab him and insert him in there because
1: he'd
0: the 78-year-old governor.
1: Yeah, he'd have to agree to do that. I mean, Jared Golden was a reliable, he would not hesitate to buck his party, which is a high bar for Democrats. I mean, it's like pulling teeth to get them to vote against
0: Ever.
1: Leadership. And he would do it frequently. But, you know, that takes a toll. And he was, you know, personally, I think, kind of done with being in Congress mentally after that battle. And maybe he looks at this and says, I have a responsibility and a duty to serve the people of Maine. We'll see what happens. But he would be one that people are familiar with. They would recognize his name, certainly. And he's well-liked there. Maine's an interesting place because you got a lot of liberal folks around Portland, but then you've got a lot of conservative folks in the rural areas. You know, Graham Plattner trying to masquerade as some kind of salt-of-the-earth guy who's an oyster farmer. I mean, it's not like he's going out and hauling traps and, you know, he's supplying his mother's restaurant with oysters. Like, I don't know. I just,
0: in a house his parents bought him.
1: Right.
0: And he went to prep school for a few years.
1: Mm-hmm.
0: And I was listening to his interview, it was on some podcast, a New York Times podcast, The Daily. And he said, well, you went to a prep school. He goes, yeah, but I realized I didn't want to be there. So I got myself kicked out. So I went back to another school. So instead of being in an expensive school, he got himself kicked. We don't know how. There was no follow-up question. But
1: it's giving sociopath, in my opinion. I mean, I don't know.
0: It's incredible.
1: Yeah.
0: We'll see what's going to happen. Jackie, the whole what I'm doing on Sunday is, you know, playing Bill Clinton. You pill Harry Reid talked about the need to stop offering social services to illegal immigrants. Bill Clinton wanted to get the deficit down and crack down on welfare and talked about how crazy it is that we have an open border. And then JFK cutting taxes. We used to be, hey, the Democrat wins at center left. The Republican wins at center right. Then you compromise sometimes. Now it is, I'm looking at the Democratic Party and I see these extreme candidates, the one linked to the blind mm-hmm. shake win. Then you see Rab overwin in Pennsylvania and Philadelphia. This is a radical socialist. Usually if you said someone's a socialist, they'd push back. Now they embrace it. The question is, are they a communist like the mayor of New York City? I think the Democratic Party is going through something much more impactful than the Republicans did with the Tea Party.
1: Yeah, this is one thing that I'm paying close attention to. And I think the defining piece of it is maybe not even socialism or communism, but I think the deeper ideological split in the Democratic Party is the Israel issue, because it started to bubble up in the last election. You know, Joe Biden was tossed out by half of his base for supporting Israel. Kamala Harris tried to sort of hedge it a little bit. And now you've got Democrats who are always asked by one half of their constituents, like, will you take the AIPAC money? And they say no. And then they are, you know, they've got their own Jewish constituents who are like, what the hell? And they say, well, you know, we're going to pledge unconditional support for Israel. They don't know how to answer the question. And then you have this new crop of Democrats coming up who campaign on opposing, you know, military funding to Israel. And those are the people, those are the Talarico's, the Plattners, the Hamowies. You know, that is sort of the new generation of Dems coming in. And I think that that is something that is an issue that Republicans could, there's a lot of meat on the bone there to pick over, because I think they all have a hard time answering the question because they know that their base is divided on it.
0: No question that when one of the first debate questions, when those 10 Democrats on stage, and pray for you, it's going to be Mark Kelly, I think, then you got a Bashir, and you got a Shapiro, and you got to have Newsom and Kamala Harris and Pete Buttigieg. So there'll be about at least 12 out there. One of the questions would be, put your hand up in the air if you want to reduce or remove aid to Israel.
1: Mm-hmm.
0: And that's why Bibi Netanyahu says we're preparing to make our own weapons because we do not think we're going to continue to be supported by America. That to me is scary.
1: Yeah. Yeah. And
0: that's our number one ally.
1: It's I always say that you can tell the people who didn't experience

0: you know, any real catastrophe on American soil. Like, you're too young to remember 9/11. You didn't fight in a war. You don't know anyone who fought in a war. The further removed you get from, you know, seeing your liberties really threatened, the less grateful for them you are. Mm-hmm. And I think that there's a lot of young people who live in these online spaces that are, by the way, manipulated by our adversaries and give a very warped view of the issues facing our country.
1: A few more minutes with Jackie Heinrich. When we come back, don't move. 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

0: talk show that's getting you talking. You're with Brian Kilmeade.
1: Jackie Heinrich, a few more minutes with Jackie. And Jackie, there's a few things going on right now. Now, I know you're going to be getting married in New York City, but do you get the sense in the city how crazy they are for the Knicks?
2: I sure do. My co-anchor this morning, Bill Hemmer, was a little short on sleep yesterday because he'd stayed up to watch the game the other night.
1: Now, I had to make a decision.
2: Did you stay up too?
1: Three quarters, but I'm going to go Monday.
2: And you
1: it's
2: got an earlier
1: turnaround.
2: You got an earlier call time than Bill,
1: right? So I'm just wondering, do you think they destroy the city like they did Paris when PSG won? They destroyed the Paris the other day. I mean, do you think it's a weird way to celebrate? But
2: I don't know. I think if this were Philly, my answer would be yes, but it's not. So hopefully New York will be pleasant and, you know, joyous, but not destructive.
1: All right. Now, the serious stuff. When it comes to the war in Iran, the president says the deal is close. I don't think it's close. I don't think there's for a second. I just saw the foreign minister just spoke and said no deal unless there's peace in Lebanon. Please.
2: Yeah.
1: Hezbollah just spoke out and said there's no peace. So General Jack Keane was on with me a couple hours ago, and he's pretty sure where this is going. Cut 36. Oh, cut 37, Eric, sorry.
3: I think we've got to come to the reality that we have to return to military operations. So what I'm suggesting is if we go back to military operations, and I believe that's the preferred option, I think we should return to full combat operations. There's going to be suggestions we just do a limited operation or a small operation to kind of get their attention. And here's the caution. The caution is Iran's going to retaliate regardless of whether we go small or go big. Let's go big, take down as much of their capabilities as we possibly can, and get these guys as close to collapse as a military operation can possibly achieve. And then with economic pressure, we can put this regime truly on a pathway to collapse. I think that is the best option in front of us.
1: And he thinks we're going. Jackie, what does your reporting say?
2: Well, I think the president talks about a deal coming together all the time because it helps the markets when he talks about it. I also think that you see all these signs that Iran is not going to negotiate. I mean, they're trying to make this negotiation apply to Israel and Lebanon, you know, Hezbollah. And Hezbollah wasn't even party to the talks where they agreed to a ceasefire there. And yet Iran is making their, you know, what happens with them, a big piece of the broad negotiation. There's just so much evidence that they're not genuinely, you know, moving on this, on these talks. And so the longer that we talk, that the president talks about a deal coming together and we don't see it, I think it becomes hard for the American people to swallow the idea that a deal does not come together. Like Condoleezza Rice writes a piece about how if there is no deal, that would be fine because what we've achieved there is so significant. I think that that would be hard for the American people to wrap their minds around when they are thinking that there's going to be either a deal or more action. Walking away with nothing at this point would be, I think, politically hard to sell.
1: And the strait's got to open, no tolls at the very minimum. But Jackie, it was interesting. The most undertold story is Ukraine. Mm-hmm. What they have done, developing long-range missiles and drone technology, leading the world while formulating what it has to be the biggest, most respected army in Europe. And all they're asking for us is, just give me some patriots. We can handle the drones. They have totally changed that war. And Vladimir Putin's starting to lose some of the elites around him. And for the first time, can't replenish his forces in the four-year-old war.
2: It's an incredible moment. I think we've seen these moments come before and not, you know, maximized opportunity there. So hopefully Ukrainians are talking to the right people and making their case right now.
1: I know the House has voted to

0: fund them,
1: yep.
0: get more funding.
1: Yep. That was, you know, as some people have described it, like the Super Bowl for Ukraine package. There was a more scaled back package that Johnson didn't bring to the floor that would have included Russia sanctions. This one doesn't have all that, but we'll see where it goes.
0: Jackie Heinrich, we're going to watch on Sunday in the briefing. What time?
1: 11.
0: 11 o'clock. It's going to be live. Jackie, they're working you to death. It's okay. Great to
1: you
0: see
1: too.
0: You. Yeah, that's true. Hey, we talk a little sports when we come back with Mike Vaccaro. You listen to the Brian Kilmeade Show. 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
2: There are several officially designated dark sky viewing locations in Michigan. Dark sky expert Robert Parrish tells us among the best is Beaver Island out in northern Lake Michigan. He tells us scientific measurements prove just how dark it gets on the island.
4: And I took all their numbers that they had recorded over the past few years, plus the few numbers that I added in, and I did the math, came up with a mean average, and I compared it to other places in the United States, and Beaver Island is darker than the Grand Canyon.
2: That's dark, and means you can see things there you will never see when you're close to artificial nighttime lighting. There are a number of other spots around the state well-suited for viewing the night sky, and we've linked to them for you at alloutdoorsupdate.com. 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I'm Jim Mishler.
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8: 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Medicaid recipients will have new work requirements under a bill passed by Congress last year, with Nebraska recently becoming the first state to put new rules in place. The rules will apply to those enrolled in Medicare under an expansion that allows more low and middle income earners to qualify for it. In Nebraska, that's about 70,000 people out of a total of nearly 350,000 Medicaid recipients in the state. Under the new requirements, enrollees ages 19 to 64 have to show they're working or performing community service for at least 80 hours a month, or that they're in school

0: 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And Nebraska will review eligibility every 6 months. 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I'm Lisa Brady, Fox News.
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2: Tonight, temperatures are dropping to a low in the upper 50s or near 60. We have chances of thunderstorms as well. Isolated rain showers throughout parts of your Saturday morning, then some clearing by the afternoon with a high in the upper 70s for Saturday. Increasing clouds on Saturday night with a low of 50, but on Sunday it should be mostly sunny with blue skies and a high in the low 80s. But it will be 90 to start next week. That's your latest weather forecast on 102.3, 103.3 FM, 1270 AM, Triple Talk, WMKT.

0: so busy, he'll make your head spin. It's Brian Kilmeade.
1: The first half, they kicked our behind in transition. They got out the way we calculated. They had 24 fast break points in the first half. In the second half, they had 9 fast break points. So we did a better job of getting back. We got to get back. We got to load. We can't buddy run because they have quick athletic players. And then you got Wimby coming, and he could shoot the three or get to the rim. You know, we were more efficient ourselves in transition in the second half, and we got to keep trying to push the pace because these guys are too good to go against their set defense all the time. Getting 23 second chance points compared to their 14 was big, especially with the amount of free throws that they had compared to ours. We had to find other ways to score.
2: Wow. So that is Mike Brown actually answering a question in detail. It really, and to me, showing respect to the press. But this overall is the overall theme. The Knicks don't think they played well. So Knicks, Spurs, an unbelievably talented team. I think they're going to be great for the next 10, 15 years. They know how to draft. Not only did they get lucky and get the right guy at the right time, from Tim Duncan to David Robinson, but they go and find a Tony Parker and a Ginobili. And they did it again. So they can draft correctly, too, and they take the most of their opportunities. Where the Knicks are coming together at the right time, and they've won a stunning 11 games, and they come in as the number 3 seed. But that just backs up, and hearing that explanation, first time I heard that, him describing it, I don't think they think they play well. They think they can play a lot better. But Mike Vaccaro has seen more basketball than I ever will. Sports columnist, New York Post writer and author of The Bosses of the Bronx. It's the story. It's the story of George Steinbrenner, of course. Mike, welcome.
3: Hey, Brian, how you doing this morning?
2: Good. So not many people. Mike Brown reminds me very similar to when Joe Torre got hired. Clueless 100%. Joe, right? He was been around forever. He was people liked him, but they didn't think he was a good manager. And Buck Showalter was the upstart kid that helped turn the Yankees around. And he's a 38-year-old at the time, I believe. And they fire him. Mm-hmm. And he got him to the playoffs. And Joe Torre ended up bringing him to all these championships. Why is Mike Brown, before we get into the game and the series, why has Mike Brown worked with this team? Why did it work?
3: Yeah, you're right. There's so many similarities between the two, Brian. Like Showalter, I think Tom Thibodeau could bring the Yankees, as Showalter did with the Yankees, he brought him from the dust to the brink. And it was Torre who helped him elevate the ceiling and put him over the top. And that's really the same thing with Mike Brown. I think one of the important things of Mike Brown is that right away he came in and he was willing to humble himself and say, look, I need to adjust myself to these guys every bit as much as they need to adjust to me, which is not a lot of, you don't hear that from a lot of coaches in any sport. And I think the players took to that. Some took longer than others. You know, I think Carl Anthony Towns famously took about 85 games before he finally got comfortable with what Mike Brown wanted. But once they were on the same page, I mean, you know, the results speak for themselves. They haven't lost.
2: Right.
3: You know, some people want to credit Kat's appearance in The Devil Wears Prada 2 with being the turning point for the Knicks winning. You know, they haven't lost since that movie was released. But I give it more to Mike Brown and Kat, who have had a season-long struggle to be on the same page, but all of a sudden they are, and that was a really key element in suddenly the Knicks looking like they can reach a different realm.
2: Right, and it shocked everyone. Mike, from all your years in basketball and all your coverage, is this one of the biggest surprises? I mean, this team was, they weren't the top seed, and then they're down 2-1 to the Hawks, and people are saying, well, if Brown loses that series, they're out, they're done. Can they pick themselves up and get back? Is this the biggest turnaround and the biggest surprise you've covered?
3: Yeah, even I'm surprised with this, Brian. Look, all year long, when I was, you know, trying to talk Knicks fans off the ledge because they'd lose 2 or 3 games in a row, and they'd ask me, what's wrong with the Knicks? They don't, you know,

0: they're not playing as well as they should. I'd say, look, for one thing, I thought that the regular season for the Knicks was an 82 game kind of, you know, tryout session, just kind of figure out where they were. I always told them, and I said this at the beginning of the playoffs, the team that could lose in the first round and the team that could win the finals. And I meant that. I mean, it wasn't a cop-out answer. And I think we're seeing that. I mean, they're maximizing what they were, whatever it was that happened to them against the Hawks, getting down 2-1, maybe understanding that they're all of their legacies were at stake. Maybe understanding that they just had to do something. What's crazy about this, Brian, isn't just that they've had this 12-game winning streak where they've won by 270-odd points, which is the most in NBA history, but the two games they've lost in the playoffs, they've only lost by a point. I mean, the sky was falling because they lost 2 1-point games. I mean, it's remarkable what they've done. You figure at some point the law of probabilities have to catch up to them, but it hasn't yet. Even the other night, you know, that was a double-digit win. You know, the crazy game against Cleveland when they had to come back from 22 down, that wound up an 11-point win. Even when they struggle, they win by double digits. It's something beyond what I've ever seen before from a team for this long a period of time.
1: If people are watching at home, they saw me typing because I want to get the ratings. And game one of the NBA Finals was 10.9 million viewers. That is 273,000 more than last year's game one. And despite the over-a-year increase, it was described as the lowest-watched NBA Finals game one since 2000. That was the lowest game since 2007. So we'll see how that rates the national audience. Got an 8.9 overall. One of the most intriguing athletes, not just a big guy, athletes is Victor Wembanyama. Here he is talking about, and I thought he was, and I want to get your view, you're the expert, but I thought he was totally ineffective shooting from the outside, and I thought that Karl Anthony Towns looked so much quicker, and I thought he was so much quicker and on the offense. I thought Victor was seemed overmatched. Cut 64.
2: Every team guards differently, you know. I'm going to figure it out. It's, I was bad tonight. It's not more complicated than that.
3: You guys were up 12 or 14, whatever it was, midway through the third. When did you feel like things were slipping a little? What was it? Was it quick or was it just simply just they just started making more shots? Was it something just simple?
2: It was quick. I think we let that one go.
1: So what is the sense of the locker room there? And what do you think of Wembanyama? I just love the emotion he shows. It just shows how much he cares. But what's your takeaway? And what do you think is going to change about game two?
0: Look, when Wembanyama won me over when he somehow managed to rescue the NBA All-Star game, which just looked hopelessly lost and going into oblivion. And this year, he cared so much, so his teammates cared. And it made that a really enjoyable game, in my view. I didn't think that was possible. So I get it. There are some people who think he's a little out there, but my goodness, he's something to watch, something to behold. I think the one thing that he's vulnerable to is one thing the Knicks tried to exploit. They try and make him work. And by the fourth quarter, maybe he's not quite as effective because he just doesn't have the stamina he's going to have next year or 5 years or 10 years from now. And look, I think one of the great things about the Knicks did is, I mean, you know, for most part, when Cat was out there, he guarded him and he was very effective. He was 2 for 12 Wembanyama when Cat was guarding him. They've really kept in reserve what's their secret weapon against him, which is putting OG Anunoby against him for a couple of stretches of time, because Anunoby is the Knicks' Swiss Army knife. He can guard anybody on any team. He's been effective against Wembanyama, even though he's giving up 8-9 inches in height. They didn't have to use that at all in game one. Credit to Cat, because he didn't get in foul trouble. He was available, and that's really the biggest thing for Cat. You don't want him to get those, one or two quick early fouls, so you have to put him to the bench. One thing we did see in game one is that, Mitch Robinson might not be 100%, but he can get in there and give you 10, 12 effective minutes. That's going to help. But that's what the Knicks need to do. They need to keep putting a body on Wembanyama, make it hard for him. Look, he struggled the other day, and he still wound up, I think, with 24 and 12, something to that effect. He's a very good player. He's a great player. But you need to try and slow him down, and that'll yield benefits in the fourth quarter of these games, and we saw that the other night.
1: I don't think that was the best. That wasn't the most balanced refereeing that I've seen. I mean, there was some of the calls were ridiculous. And he was spending his whole night at the line, and he can shoot free throws. Yeah. I remember when Shaq first came in the league, and I were up against a break, and he never was getting any calls because he was this phenomenon, and they just you're not Ewing, you're not Olajuwon, you haven't put your time in. This guy's getting calls already. He's got just a couple of years in the league.
0: He's definitely getting a star's whistle. And, you're not the only person. I talked to a lot of Knicks fans in my life the last couple of days, and they just couldn't believe, the refereeing. And I think there were a couple of questionable calls or non-calls.

0: But you know what? When you're able to survive that, and also, like Mike Brown said, not playing your best and still win the game, that makes you, that's got to make you feel pretty good about where you are going into the rest of the series.
1: Author of Bosses of the Bronx. I mean, people don't remember how George Steinbrenner used to dominate here in sports. Love him, hate him, suspend him. They win, they lose, gets upset at exhibition game losses. Why'd you tackle this project?
0: You know what? For that very reason, Brian, because I think there's a lot of younger fans who don't remember George at all. And even guys of our generation who maybe selectively tend to remember George toward the end, when, you know, he'd walk into Yankee Stadium and just be treated like a conquering king. And he was walking in the same stadium 10 years earlier, and the noise was just as loud, but the sentiment was much different. And the words that people were using to chant at him were much different, because people despised him for many years, in addition to loving him at the end. And to me, when you have that many facets, it makes for the perfect subject to capture between the covers of a book.
1: Yeah, I take it you will not regret it. Pick it up, The Boss of the Bronx Lately. Mike, so what do you think? I know it's a must-win for San Antonio. What do you think happens tonight?
0: Look, I really think the Knicks are playing in a place. Now, I've tried to keep my optimism in check on behalf of Knicks fans, because you figure at some point this is going to end. I thought it was going to end. It was going to end in game one. I actually think the Knicks are going to play great tonight. So let's see if the Spurs can match that. I don't think they will. I think the Knicks come back 2-0. I really do believe that.
1: Wow.
0: It's probably the first time I've allowed that much optimism to creep into my conversation with anybody, just because, you know, you just keep waiting for the other shoe to drop. It's the NBA. Everybody's good. But, man, the Knicks are on this run that we've never seen before. And until someone shows me they can beat them, I'm not going to bet against them.
1: Congratulations, Mike. Mike McCarron, congratulations on the book. Pick it up, The Boss of the Bronx, especially with Father's Day. What a great gift. Thanks, Mike. Appreciate it. Coming up next, my brother Jim joins us. We're going to break down the World Cup. He's the soccer expert and president of the American Soccer Club, the New York Fighting Tomcats, who are still in action. So we'll break down that, talk about everything from the tickets to what's going to happen with the U.S. team, who have a game Monday night against Germany, and then they play for Rio. And I'll be out in Los Angeles for all that on Friday night, a week from today. Don't move. 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
1: Hey, we are back, and the World Cup is a week away, and you're going to be seeing nothing but that for the next, I guess, month and a half. I think the final's on July 19th, and it's gonna, just going to dominate the summer in a way I'm not sure people are prepared for. In 94, it kind of snuck up on people, and it was this big hit. But there, I mean, there was no Fox News then, so life wasn't complete. So now, you know, Fox launched in 96. So, but it was a big hit. It was the most attended World Cup ever. Now it's between three countries, and it's one of the biggest stories that you're going to find in sports. It's like having, there's 104 games, so it's like having 104 Super Bowls. Joining me now is my brother Jim. He is a soccer expert, fantastic player. Went on to be general manager of the Long Island Rough Riders, at the time the top league in the country, the USISL. And now he's with the NPSL, the American Soccer Club, which he founded. And their name is the Fighting Tomcats. And Jim, we'll get to your team in a second. But just on this game, the U.S. team got together, named their 26-man roster. What did you see against Senegal that made you perhaps optimistic they're ready to do some damage in their group?
2: I saw a completely energized team. I saw the mentality that I've always wondered about. Senegal's a very good team, really tough to play against. They've beaten some of the best teams in the world in a lead-up. They've had a run almost like the Knicks coming up to this World Cup, winning almost every game. I loved what I saw from Pulisic. I like the fact that he's got that little bit of a monkey off his back by putting a ball in the back of the net. I love McKennie. I just saw a lot of continuity. We didn't get exposed. I have a couple of questions that came out of that game, especially with goalkeeper choices, but it's a real positive. The crowd was amazing.
1: Who's going to be starting in goal? Do you know?
2: You know what? Matt Freese was a lock. He was the guy, he was the choice for all the games, and then he doesn't play 1 second in the Senegal game. The game Germany on Saturday, 2:30 Eastern time, will tell, I think, who's going to start in the World Cup. I can't imagine it's not Matt Freese, but, you know, we have three goalkeepers, Matt Turner, 54 caps, Matt Freese, 54, and Brady won. He got a second half. So I'm not sure. I don't question Pochettino, but I'm scratching my head about the choice in the Senegal game for not having Matt Freese in there for even a half.
1: Or do you say to yourself, I'm going to let these two guys play and find out who the backup's going to be and save them because you already made your decision, right?
2: That's true. But you know what? When your goalkeeper only has 14 caps, this is a 50-50. Do you save him, or do you give him another experience in a 75,000 people cheering USA in his first World Cup? So Pochettino's a smart guy. I'm sure he made a good decision, but I'm scratching my head.
1: All right, so they're going to play against Germany. You're going to play the whole roster again, do you think? Or do you?
2: I think you're going to see a starting lineup that's going to look very much like our starting lineup for game one against Paraguay, maybe outside of one strategic move here or there. But I think we're going to see second half, you'll see a whole different team. But I think the first half is going to be a team that's going to be maybe 90, 95% of what we see on opening day, June 12th.
1: Yeah, so June 12th, they open up against Paraguay, a team they beat 2-1 last year. It's going to be a different team now. I think they're playing better. But that's a game they should win, don't you think?
2: Yeah, they should win. We should win every

0: we can and should win our group. We can win in every single game. There's not a team in there. There's no Holland in there. There's no team that we have a hard time playing against, like Portugal. But it comes down to mentality. I think there are a couple of keys, Brian. I think I'm concerned about this in a way. The crowd that we had for the Senegal game, all U.S. soccer control ticketing, fully Americans in the house, affordable tickets. I'm not sure who's going to be in the audience at SoFi Stadium next Friday. And that's concerning because that team responded. Like I haven't seen.
1: Do you think Paraguay's going to send? They're going to send their.
0: I don't think it's even going to be Paraguay. I'm just concerned that there's not going to be this overwhelming red, white, and blue 75,000
1: people. Because it's California? Because it's California and they don't like America?
0: I hope they do, but I don't know who can afford these tickets. That's my concern. I hope I'm wrong.
1: I mean, the tickets are pretty expensive. I know that Bank of America just bought a huge number for veterans, and I think a lot of people are making purchases for, working-class communities because you're not going to be able to fit in the stadium. And I don't think they're sold out across the country.
0: Yeah, which is a head-scratcher because at this time, I remember in 94, it was pretty much sold out. But it was a whole different world there. You weren't living on your phone in that era. There was not – the secondary market was a fraction of what it is right now, or the third-level market. Right. So that's only my concern. Listen, there's bigger things to be concerned about, but that crowd, I thought, had a huge piece of our performance.
1: All right, so, Jim, tell me about your team. You guys are playing through this. The MLS is not playing, but you guys are.
0: Yeah, everything but the USL, NPSL, all playing through the World Cup, the lower divisions of the United States of America. We're playing the NPSL. This is a jersey reveal day today, which is why I'm not in a suit and tie like you are. This is our new jersey, the Legion kit by Macron for the American Soccer Club Fighting Tomcats.
1: Yeah, we do have a dress code, but I'm letting this slide for now. But this is your new jersey?
0: This is our new jersey, just hit today. LifePak Bowler Markets on the front, our 250 logo on the shoulder, our NPSL logo here. So we got a big game on Saturday, right after the U.S. has a great performance against Germany. On Saturday, we play 6 p.m. at night here on the East Coast, Mitchell Athletic Complex versus New Haven United. So it's a big soccer weekend.
1: All right, I want you to hear what it sounded like, cut 67, when the U.S. played Senegal.
2: Pulisic across, goal! Side for Pepe to chase. Pulisic is in the middle. Pepe rolls it in. It's Christian Pulisic around the keeper. It's Pulisic with a goal.
1: So goal and assist for Pulisic. So you want your guy to score and feel like you got it. Landon Donovan talked about the needing to get one and then the rest will come. So Jim, where do we go for tickets to the American Soccer Club?
0: ASCNewYork.com. ASCNewYork.com. Going there for tickets. It's going to be a great crowd, great weather, hopefully on Saturday. Going to be great.
1: But this is the last time without a college shirt, okay?
0: Next time I'm back with a college shirt after we get a U.S.
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8: Congratulations to Traverse City West Girls High School tennis team on competing at the state finals meet this week. This is the first time in school history that Traverse City West Girls tennis team competed in state finals. And although they lost in the second round, they were able to win 3 matches in the first round, which is the first winning matches in the state finals in school history. And congratulations to girls high school soccer teams who claimed a regional playoff title. The Gaither Lady Blue Devils ended their season in regional finals after losing to Grand Rapids Forest Hill Central. But Traverse City St. Francis defeated Fremont 2-1 in a shootout yesterday, and goaltending played a major part in the Lady Glad's win. Paisley Upshaw, the St. Francis goaltender, had a great night, making several saves, including 2 crucial penalty kicks, which helped St. Francis outlast Fremont. And Harbor Springs girls high school soccer team got a win over Ovid.

0: currently leads the Federal Housing Finance Agency. The president says Pulte will serve at DNI for a short term, saying interviews are already underway for a permanent director. At the White House, Jared Halpern, Fox News.
1: I'm Deborah Valentine. This is Fox News.
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5: Well, it looks like we're going to have a chance of showers and thunderstorms early today till about 8 a.m. Then it's going to be cloudy for a while and then becoming sunny and a high near 72. Now, sunny and 81 on Sunday and then mostly sunny and 86 on Monday. 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Now you're up to date.
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13: 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If you're new to the show, I'll give you a little bit of history on what we do. I owned car dealerships for many, many years, and I sold them all in 2006. 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I was doing radio, and I was doing the car business. I owned a lot of dealerships, all in Texas and Oklahoma. And when I started the show in 2001, my whole thought process was there ought to be a place that people can go and get straight talk and honest answers about anything automotive. And so I started the show, and it has grown from there. And now on the air, it'll be 25 years this September, and I have helped thousands of people make good car buying decisions. And I will help you too. 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If you've got friends or relatives in any of those markets, tell them to tune in to the CarPro Show. I also have a radio show co-host, and his name is Todd Chambliss.
14: And very glad to be here. What a cool day. What an exciting addition to the show. I think you mentioned on the earlier show and even on

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1: Yes.
0: And that has just grown and grown and grown, thanks to, of course, what you do here on the air, most importantly, and also the efforts of all the marketing folks who help us with all that end of the deal with Tom Haynes and people like that, who do just a stellar job in promoting the show.
1: Yeah, they do. And here's something that you don't know.
0: Oh?
1: Todd and I meet once a week, and we do commercials.
0: Yes.
1: That run during the show. And we do a lot of them. I mean, what do you think we do a week? 50?
0: Oh, at least. Yeah, 50 is about the average.
1: Well, we started a new segment called Ask the Car Pro.
0: Mm-hmm.
1: And those segments, they're 1 minute long.
0: Yep.
1: I pick a question either from my FAQ page at carpro.com, or I will pick a question that a lot of people have asked. Okay?
0: Yeah.
1: So it's an Ask the Car Pro segment, mm-hmm. 1 minute long. That will start airing Monday on 396 different stations.
0: Man, really?
1: Yes.
0: That's crazy. Nearly 400.
1: Pretty close.
0: You'd think
1: our suit, Tom Haynes, could have found four more.
0: I mean, come on. You got that close. Why'd you give up?
1: Slacker.
0: Come on. That's amazing, though, man. And there are questions that people normally ask. These are you know, like, is a hybrid right for me? Things like that.
1: Yeah, that was one of them this week.
0: Mm-hmm. Yeah.
1: You know, what about leasing? What about extended warranties? Mm-hmm. Those are all things that we've covered. Now, we also have a question of the week for our radio audience every week. And today's question, I want to hear from you, is tell me your first car and tell me your worst car.
0: Mm.
1: First car, worst car. Let's see about Rick in Garland, Texas, DFW area. Rick, first car, worst car.
2: 38 Packard business coupe with three on the floor, and it was like driving a sofa down the road. It was wonderful.
1: 38 Packard. Holy cow, buddy. That's amazing.
2: I bought it from a guy on my paper route.
1: How about that? What was the worst car?
2: 67 250 SE Mercedes with mechanical fuel injection that if it even sniffed humidity in the air, would not start.
1: And you're living in Texas. That's a problem.
2: Yeah, I had to pick it up in Houston, and that was a problem.
1: Yes.
0: Yeah, well, yeah.
1: I can imagine. Holy cow. Well, thank you for sharing that. I appreciate it so much, sir. And what are you driving now?
2: I've never bought a new car in my life, and right now I'm driving a Honda Accord, a 2004 Honda Accord with 225,000 miles on it.
1: And I bet it's running like a top.
2: Well, yeah, you know, it runs pretty good. It has issues, but, you know, you need this replaced or that replaced. But
1: when
2: you get down to it, compared to a payment, it's, you know, still pretty cheap.
1: I promise you it is. Hey, Rick, good to talk to you from my hometown, Garland, Texas. I appreciate you, buddy. 800-926-7777. You can grab Rick's line if you would like, and we'll get you on the air. First car, worst car. 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Yesterday's most clicked on story was a special report that I did, the truth about the proposed vehicle kill switches.
0: Oh, yes.
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0: I left the theater and went straight to a dealership and ordered one.
1: Oh, my gosh, really?
0: True story.
1: Man, how'd you love that car?
0: Oh, until it burns. I loved it. It burned.
1: What did you do? Did you run that engine until it blew up?
0: Another story.
1: Okay. Well, anyway, Classic Car of the Week.
0: Yes, I ran it hard.
1: That's what I thought. Classic Car of the Week Facebook page. 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You can find the link there. And you can make your guess as to the correct year, make, and model. If you're correct, you go into a digital hat, as we like to say. And all the correct guesses have a chance to win. They'll be in the running for their own auto heat shield, perfectly cut for your car. With the summer months coming up, you're going to want that for sure.
0: How'd your video do this week?
1: Number seven. Thank you for asking.
0: Number seven.
1: Not number three like last week. Number seven.
0: No, I was number three this week.
1: You were number three. You had a great video.
0: It was.
1: I like my video, but apparently I was the only one. Well, no. Maybe two other friends, maybe.
0: No, you did better than weekly recalls.
1: Okay. Okay, which is in the newsletter every single week, but all right, that's fine. Good. Make me feel better. Thanks.
0: Let me warn you, too. I got one this coming up week.
1: The video?
0: Yeah.
1: See, now you shouldn't have told me that. Now either I have to go and be competitive or just give up and let you just take over. You hate that, though, don't you? You don't want me to give up.
0: I'd probably go with option two if I were you.
1: Great. Thanks.
0: Let's talk to Jerry in Montgomery, Texas, Houston area. Jerry, welcome to the Car Pro Show.
2: Hello?
0: Yes, sir. You're on the air. What can I do for you?
2: Are you? This is Gary.
0: Oh, Gary. Sorry about that. No, okay. Gary, what can I do for you?
2: I have been driving Mercedes SUV, the one I'm in now is a 2019, and I've owned it since it was new, and I've got 219,000 miles on it.
0: My goodness, you've been driving.
2: And I'm averaging probably between 40 and 50,000 miles a year.
0: You don't need to be in a Mercedes, buddy.
2: No, I agree, and so that is the question. Actually, maybe it was a false assumption, but one of the reasons that I got into them, and I've owned four or five of them, is the safety factor for the high-speed driving on the freeways and in the Houston area traffic and long distance. So the safety factor was a big part of my decision.
0: Sure.
2: Whether it's a correct or not.
0: Absolutely.
2: So I have decided that I really don't want to spend that kind of money on another one. And so if I go in a different direction, I do like the size of the GLS in the Mercedes, the 450.
0: Yeah.
2: That size is really the perfect fit. I use it as my ranch truck, my hunting truck, or whatever I'm doing. And so the Grand Highlander looks to me kind of like the same size of a vehicle.
0: It's real close. It's real close. You're probably going to have a roomier third row seat than what you've got now.
2: I never have the third row seat up. I mean, when I say I use it for my hauling stuff, I do that more than I hardly ever have anybody that would be back there. So I'd buy it for the total volume of space.
0: Okay, so would RX not do the job?
2: No.
0: Okay.
2: I do need whether you use the third row or not, it does give you the additional length.
0: Oh, no question. No, and look, you're not alone there. A lot of people get three-row SUVs just to keep the seat folded down for the cargo area, and that's a great way to go. The Grand Highlander is outstanding, and I've reviewed it. I had it the first year it came out, which was 2024. Now we're into 2026. I've had it a couple of times since then. Amy Plemons has reviewed it. There is nothing but great things to say about it. It'll have all the safety features you're getting in the Mercedes. It'll drive itself on the highway if you want it to. You'll notice a huge increase in fuel economy with the Highlander. And if it doesn't make it to 250,000 miles, I'd be shocked without any problems along the way.

0: 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I've got outstanding Toyota dealers, Gary, in the Houston area. 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
0: 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Next up, Ben in Conroe, Texas. Ben, welcome to the show. 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
6: Can I tell you the dealers?
0: I'll tell you.
6: 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They're a ways away from me.
0: 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Jorge Lopez is my man at Tomball Ford.
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1: Hi, this is Chris Atkinson, and my shout-out will be going to Deegan Anthony, who graduated from Boyne City High School. 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
6: Fox News, I'm Chris DeMayo. President Trump says the war with Iran is largely finished.
7: One way or the other is finished. Is he the finish with

0: piece of paper or finish a more difficult way, although you could say a much easier way.
1: The president's remarks at an agriculture roundtable in Chippewa Falls, Wisconsin today. He described the conflict as putting out a fire. Stocks getting hammered today.
2: Dow plunging 695 points, S&P 500 losing 201, NASDAQ plummeting 1,122. Tech stocks taking a beating, especially chip stocks.
1: That's Fox's Laura Cantor. U.S. companies did add 172,000 jobs in May, the jobless rate staying at 4.3%. NBA final game number two. The New York Knicks top the San Antonio Spurs 105-104. The Knicks now lead that series 2-0. Game 3 Monday night in New York. 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
4: Well, it looks like we're going to have a chance of showers and thunderstorms early today till about 8 a.m. Then it's going to be cloudy for a while and then becoming sunny and a high near 72. Now sunny and 81 on Sunday and then mostly sunny and 86 on Monday. 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

0: Welcome back to the Car Pro Show. Jerry Reynolds is the Car Pro, and I'm Todd Chambliss. In this week's newsletter, one of the most clicked items is, it's a advice column that Jerry wrote talking about your car knows more about you than you think.
1: And that's the truth.
0: Here's the problem with that. You know, you think about all the times you rent a car, when you turn a car in, when you're leasing it, and all your information has been loaded into the entertainment system and the computers there, and you leave it in there. And a lot of times, as you mentioned on the earlier show, you might have destinations and garage codes and all that kind of thing where somebody who could mean some ill will could get access to you that you don't want.
1: Oh, no question. You trade in a car, you don't wipe the information out, or your car gets totaled and it ends up in a salvage yard with all your information in it.
0: Yeah.
1: There's enough to break into your house, find out where you live, find out where you go.
0: Mm-hmm.
1: Some people make purchases from their cars.
0: No, I've never done that. I've done some of the other stuff, but I've never done that.
1: I've done it one time.
0: Have you really?
1: When General Motors first came out with their Marketplace, it's an app that's in a bunch of General Motors cars.
0: Right.
1: And they had a direct hookup with Starbucks.
0: Oh.
1: And you could order coffee in advance.
0: Which is a great idea.
1: From your car, as long as you're not driving, yeah. It's a great idea.
0: And then if you leave it in there, and then somebody says, oh, here's a credit card number.
1: Well, yeah.
0: We'll just have some fun with that.
1: Yeah. Look, read this article. If you're not a subscriber, subscribe now. Go to carpro.com. Click at the top of the page. You'll see, subscribe to the free weekly newsletter. Yep. You'll get yesterday's in your inbox immediately.
0: But I'm sure you're probably going to sell all these things to somebody online, aren't you? Or just fill this thing full of ads that are going to pop up and drive you crazy, right?
1: Yes, absolutely.
0: Right.
1: Absolutely.
0: Yeah, not going to happen.
1: No, it ain't going to happen. I don't know why this excited me.
0: Uh-oh.
1: The story that was in the newsletter yesterday.
0: Mm-hmm.
1: Febreze is going to make cabin air filters for your car.
0: Funny that you say that. It's on the click time, but at the most clicked. And I saw that. I said, I would have clicked that earlier on because that interested me. Febreze. I love the smell of Febreze.
1: I do too.
0: Yeah. I would have thought that had been a big deal, but I guess it wasn't. But
1: We'll see.
0: Yeah.
1: I got all the information there for that. Three car reviews, the F-150 Lobo, mm-hmm. which was a beautiful truck. Holy cow, what a fun truck that was. Old school truck. I mean,
0: nothing wrong with that.
1: Big V8, looked great on the outside, but plain Jane on the inside.
0: Mm-hmm.
1: I had the Honda Pilot Elite SUV, that did very well. And Amy reviewed a beautiful 2026 Mazda CX-50 Premium Plus. And this thing was a dark green, and it was stunning.
0: I saw that.
1: All right. What was your first car? What was your worst car? 800-926-7777.

0: 800-926-7777. We go to Donna in Fulshear, Texas. Donna, welcome.
1: Thank you.
0: You bet.
1: So my first car was a 57 Chevy in turquoise.
0: Oh, I love that color.
1: Yes, and I learned to drive on that, and it was a stick shift on the steering column.
0: Yep.
1: So it kind of tricky. It was a very light car, though. I had to be careful going around corners and curves because it surprised me that it was quite as light as it was.
0: I wonder what that car's worth today.
1: I don't know, but my very good friend's husband sold one not too long ago, and his was pretty similar to mine, and he got $25,000 for it.
0: Yeah, I don't doubt it.
2: Wow.
0: And what was your worst? What was your worst car, Donna?
1: Oh, worst one was a 2019 small Jeep SUV, and it definitely had some issues. It was low mileage when I bought it, and I was trying to save some money. I didn't want to get a brand new car, and sure enough, it started stopping on me, and as I went through a traffic light out here in Fulshear, turning on to 1093, it stopped as I was going through the light.
0: Oh, no.
1: Very scary. Had a mechanic guy that lots of years experience. He looked at the car. He couldn't figure out what was wrong, and he said it stopped on him a few times. So I traded that in at the Cadillac dealer and got my first Cadillac.
0: Oh, good for you. Oh, aren't they great? Yes, I love Cadillacs. Yes. Holy cow. Did you get an XT4? Did you get an XT5?
1: XT4. I leased it. My first lease.
0: Good.
1: And Sewell Cadillac was great. Very good service, and so I was very pleased. But now they're not going to make the XT4 anymore for 2026.
0: But they're redoing the XT5, so when you get ready to get a new one, we may have to move you up to an XT5, or they'll have something to take the place of the XT4.
1: Either way,
0: we'll make sure Sewell hooks you up next time, too. They are fantastic. Donna, thank you for the call. Have a great weekend. I appreciate you very, very much listening to the show. And Gary, Henderson, Texas. Gary, welcome.
3: Hey, Jerry. I talked to you last week about my Gladiator and the wobble in the front.
0: Oh, yeah, I remember.
3: And I took it to another dealer, and they said they couldn't find the problem, so I just gave up on that. And I went to a suspension shop, and he knew exactly what it was. It was the shock. And he showed me it was leaking oil out of it.
0: Oh, no kidding.
3: He replaced it, and it's the steering's tighter, and it's and it runs, we went over every bump at a high speed wherever we can go, and it's tight now. All it was just a shock.
0: Okay, good news. That drives me nuts that you went to two different dealerships. You know both of them put the Gladiator up in the air and looked under it. And why in the hell an independent mechanic can find a leaking shock that Ray Charles could see and two dealers can't?
3: I figured when I told my wife, I called Jeep back and told him, I said, you know what? You said you were going to have it, pay to have it fixed after the warranty, but I'm going to take it to a guy that knows about this stuff. And I already talked to him, and they said they've done hundreds of these. And sure enough, that's what the problem was. And I've taken it on every bouncy road there is at high speeds, and
0: you'd know by now if it was. Well, lessons learned, right, bud?
3: Yes, sir.
0: I appreciate you letting me know if I run into this again with anybody. And I don't typically take mechanical questions, and that kind of is one of those. But if I run into anybody else that's got that same problem, I'm going to tell them to check shocks first. Because of Gary in Henderson, Texas. Thank you, brother. We appreciate you. Always let me know if I can help you. 800-926-7777. This is the car.

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1: Yep.
7: Their answer to that was it needs a software patch that is not available yet.
1: That's probably right. 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
7: 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Okay. The second thing that happened to me is I was downtown Houston, got back in my truck from a doctor appointment, started it, and then everything started whacking out, screens going on and off, all that. And then it reloaded everything.
1: Yeah.
7: So I drove it home to pick up my dogs. When I went to lock it as I got out of the truck, the driver's door stayed open. The other door stayed locked. So I unlocked. Nothing would happen. My left turn signal would come on.
1: Richard,
7: we're
1: going to run out of time if we don't get to. What's your question? No worries. 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
1: 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Yeah. It's got possibilities. 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

0: Well, it's Happy Listener Time. This is The Moment, the show. We talk about the folks that have taken Jerry's advice. They've gone through CarPro.com. They've contacted one of Jerry's dealers, letting them know that they are a CarPro listener and listen to the stories. For example, Gary in Houston was interested in getting a brand new vehicle. 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Worked with CarPro Manny Maragi over at BMW North Houston.
1: I love Manny.
0: Great to work with. Gave them an excellent deal. Went through the website first to sell a car to get a quote on the trade-in to know what he was dealing with. And Manny beat that by several thousand dollars.
1: Several thousand dollars.
0: Thousands of dollars.
1: Mm.
0: And he is actually able to deduct for sales tax, saving lots more. Overall, great buying experience. Gave him a 5-star review. He says his first car was a 73 Maverick Grabber with a 302 V8.
1: Oof.
0: His favorite is his next car. So, but he's a big, big fan of the CarPro method, for sure.
1: Well, thanks. I appreciate that. Yep, you can have that kind of experience and save money, too. You know, we were talking on the Dallas show this morning about, I think all of us in the industry acknowledge the fact that new cars have risen dramatically since COVID.
0: Mm-hmm.
1: I mean, we're at a $49,900 and some odd dollar average now on the average price of a new car. But here's the thing to think about. Trade values have also skyrocketed, and they have gone up big time in this month, May. I've got a story next week in the newsletter about the percentage that they've gone up, and it's huge. So don't scare yourself out of a new car, because if you've got a trade-in, what your trade-in is worth extra will offset most or all or maybe more than what you'd pay for a higher-priced new car.
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5: U.S. strikes. I'm Chris DeMeo, Fox News. The U.S. military says it shot down Iranian drones launched toward the Strait of Hormuz in the latest escalation of violence. Tehran says they will only agree to a ceasefire if Israel ends its offensive against Iranian-backed militants in Lebanon.
6: Iran's foreign minister saying again today that a deal between the U.S. and Iran will only come when fighting ends in Lebanon as well. So far, that hasn't happened, with Israel and Hezbollah again trading fire today.

0: weather forecast.
1: Well, looks like we're going to have a chance of showers and thunderstorms early today till about 8 a.m. Then it's going to be cloudy for a while and then becoming sunny and a high near 72. Now, sunny and 81 on Sunday and then mostly sunny and 86 on Monday. 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
5: 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Marley Ann, congratulations. You did great, babe.
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10: News. I'm Deborah Valentine. Former HHS Secretary Javier Becerra, a Democrat, has advanced to California's gubernatorial election in November. Votes from Tuesday's primary still being counted. Fox's Matt Finn.
11: LA County has about 680,000 ballots remain to be counted. Both mailed in and dropped off ballots come here. Any ballot postmarked by Election Day last Tuesday must be counted.
10: Republican Steve Hilton is currently in second place, but the second spot has not yet been called. At a roundtable on America.

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7: Lebanon's president telling CNN that it's unacceptable that Iran is using his country as a bargaining chip in their negotiations with the United States.
8: The U.S. military Friday says it shot down Iranian drones launched towards the Strait of Hormuz, then struck surveillance radar sites. California Democrat Javier Becerra has advanced to the general election for governor this November. Once the primary count is done, either Republican Steve Hilton or Democratic billionaire Tom Steyer will advance as Becerra's challenger under the state's top two vote getter system.

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1: Well, it looks like we're going to have a chance of showers and thunderstorms early today till about 8 a.m. Then it's going to be cloudy for a while and then becoming sunny and a high near 72. Now, sunny and 81 on Sunday and then mostly sunny and 86 on Monday. 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

0: The war in Iran is blamed for everything now. The fact that these cities are out of control, their spending's out of control, their property taxes are out of control, sales taxes are out of control. The fact that these cities have been driving up costs, the Democrats have complete control of them. They're always looking for the shiny object, and the shiny object for them is Iran. Everything's taxed in these cities, everything.
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2: Hey.
3: Hey, we're so excited for tonight. 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
3: Do you have any pets?
2: Yes, we have a dog.
3: Great. Do you have a pool outside?
2: Nope, just a big old backyard.
3: Nice. Another question. Are there any unlocked guns in the home?
2: Our guns are stored securely, locked in a safe that the kids can't access.
3: Awesome.
2: Yeah.
3: Now, let's just talk about what we can bring for dessert.
1: Learn how to have

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1: Fox News, I'm Chris DeMeo. President Trump says the war with Iran is largely finished.
2: One way or the other is finished. It's either finished with a piece of paper or finished a more difficult way, although you could say a much easier way.
1: The president's remarks at an agriculture roundtable in Chippewa Falls, Wisconsin, he described the conflict as putting out a fire. NBA Finals Game 2, the New York Knicks top the San Antonio Spurs 104-103.
3: 4 seconds. Fox to Wembanyama pulls up. Jumper. Won't go. Rebound taken by Vassell. It's over. It's over. The Knicks survive.
1: The call on ABC. The Knicks now lead the series 2-0. Game 3 is set for Monday night in New York. Stocks taking a beating on Friday. The Dow plunging 695 points. 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
4: Triple Talk, WMKT weather forecast.
5: Well, it looks like we're going to have a chance of showers and thunderstorms early today till about 8 a.m. Then it's going to be cloudy for a while and then becoming sunny and a high near 72. Now, sunny and 81 on Sunday and then mostly sunny and 86 on Monday. This is Triple Talk, WMKT. 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
0: Hey, it's Mike from North Carolina, and I'm a Coast Insider. 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
1: 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However, the down 695 points.
0: The Nasdaq plummeted 1,121. The S&P 500 down 200. The unemployment rate at 4.3%. 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
2: Triple Talk, WMKT weather forecast.
3: Well, looks like we're going to have a chance of showers and thunderstorms early today till about 8 a.m. Then it's going to be cloudy for a while and then becoming sunny at a high near 72. Now, sunny and 81 on Sunday and then mostly sunny at 86 on Monday. 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Now you're up to date.
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2: President Donald Trump in Wisconsin Friday for an agricultural roundtable. Fox's Kevin Cork reports from Washington.
3: The trip to America's dairy land, of course, part of his continued effort to connect with voters and tout his administration's successes. And, of course, to also remind Americans that any and all success that happens here in this great country is because of you.
4: You all built this country, not the complainers, not the wise guys. You all built this country.
3: Also told the farmers he wouldn't mind trading lives with them. President also walked away with some bright, shiny new hardware. Two-time Olympic gold medalist Jordan Stoltz gave him one of his gold medals.
2: It marks President Trump's first visit to Wisconsin since his 2024 election campaign. Monthly jobs numbers came in higher than expected for May, surprising analysts for 2 months in a row. Fox's Jessica Rosenthal has more.
5: The Department of Labor reported a gain of 172,000 jobs in May, more than analysts expected. And the March and April jobs numbers were revised up by 93,000 jobs. The president told reporters on Air Force One Friday.
4: I hope the market starts to learn that when you have good numbers, it should go up, not down.
5: But hot hiring and higher inflation could lead the Fed under the new chair, Kevin Warsh, to raise interest rates. The president said he trusted Warsh.
4: The reason they go down is if it's doing well, people say, no, we have to stop inflation. And it doesn't mean inflation. In fact, it could be just the opposite.
5: The numbers showed average hourly wages rose 3.4% compared to last May. Jessica Rosenthal, Fox News.
2: Jamaica's energy minister says the island nation is experiencing a nationwide power blackout. No reason's been given for the outage. Jamaica Public Service Company says it's investigating the cause of the blackout and taking steps to restore electricity. Power is expected to be fully restored by the end of the night. I'm Deborah Valentine. This is Fox News.
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8: Well, it looks like we're going to have a chance of showers and thunderstorms early today till about 8 a.m. Then it's going to be cloudy for a while and then becoming sunny and a high near 72. Now, sunny and 81 on Sunday and then mostly sunny and 86 on Monday. 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
1: 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It's really a lifestyle. If you're in search of a lifestyle,

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7: War Secretary Pete Hegseth is in France to commemorate the Normandy landings. Fox's Jonathan Savage has more.
8: 82 years ago was D-Day in the Second World War. The largest seaborne invasion in history marked the beginning of the liberation of Western Europe from Nazi Germany. War Secretary Pete Hegseth is attending the ceremony to mark the occasion on France's northern coast. The Pentagon says he'll honor the sacrifices of Americans who died there. Some locals want Secretary Hegseth to stay away. A residents' organization has issued a press release condemning what they see as his American supremacist statements and what they describe as far-right tattoos. Jonathan Savage, Fox News.
7: The U.S. military saying it shot down four Iranian drones that were launched toward the Strait of Hormuz yesterday and then struck some of the Islamic Republic's coastal surveillance radar sites in response. The military is enforcing a blockade on Iranian ports in response to Tehran's chokehold on the Strait. 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
7: The Despite the ongoing allegations involving Maine Democratic Senate candidate Graham Plattner, Democratic leaders are still supporting him to be their next senator of the state.
1: California Democrat Congressman Ro Khanna, who told the crowd at the Plattner rally in Maine, no one should make excuses for past relationship problems, but he still praised Plattner for taking accountability for his past. Now, for his part, Plattner, joined by his

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1: Well, it looks like we're going to have a chance of showers and thunderstorms early today till about 8 a.m. Then it's going to be cloudy for a while and then becoming sunny and a high near 72. Now, sunny and 81 on Sunday and then mostly sunny and 86 on Monday. 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
3: 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Tens of billions of dollars. 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
6: So much to go over on the program today, but I have to share with you something. We had this conversation on the air several weeks ago here on the program, and I talked about when I run into people or I meet people that I've never met before. They've never met me, and inevitably, sometimes, well, what do you do for a living? And for years, I can explain to them, I own a investment firm and we help people over the country and we help advisors retire and television and radio shows. I said, I'm going to do away with that. And I'm just going to tell them, and ask what I do for a living is I just keep people from doing dumb stuff. And I put that into play. I have implemented that strategy and it's a banger. As the young kids would say, it's a banger. It works like a charm. I don't have to explain myself because then I just get questions. And it's much, much easier. But yeah. Don't do dumb stuff. I can try. People don't always listen all the time, as we all well know. That's why I've been on the air for so bloody long. But I want to talk a little bit about that. Again, we are perpetually getting people going and signing up for our personal CFO program, bringing in new clients from all over the country. And

And what did the markets do over that period of time? I don't know what the market is going to do over the short term, next week, next month. I don't know what it's going to do over the course of the next year. That doesn't matter to what we do here. Another thing is people, they don't look deep enough. Rather than, you know, you gather all of this information and people fail to realize that there might be more out there. They make hasty conclusions, false assumptions, emotional reactions. Many, many things that factor in and why traders do so poorly and why they continue to lose money and why many advisors don't get it. And again, a lot of guys out there, and you see a lot, you listen to a lot of these schlock broker radio shows, people buying time in the afternoon on a weekend or whatever it may be, these supposed gurus out there, and they do buy, sell, and hold programs. Are you kidding me? It's just as nonsensical as the ones that are on TV. Again, it drives excitement. Drives excitement in the same way that gambling, I guess, drives excitement. It doesn't for me. And these are just some things out there that you need to understand. The old Clint Eastwood, man's gotta know his limitations. You have to know your limitations. This is why you put systems in place. This is why we put systems in place. We have rules that we follow. We don't get FOMO. You know, we'll talk a little bit about that now. We got the SpaceX IPO coming out. You've got Anthropic. You've got all of these big deals that are out there. And without a doubt, I'm getting a lot of questions, appearances that I'm making, email, you name it. What are you going to do? What are you going to do about the SpaceX IPO? What do you think about this? Is this going to be a good investment? I don't know yet. It's okay. This is one of the things out there. I have no problem whatsoever telling people that I don't know. I'm not going to come up and make something up to try to prove that I'm smart. I don't. I don't know what's going to happen. I didn't know back in the 1990s what dot-com retailers were going to make it. I didn't. But I did know that things were nuts for a period of time. Let's go back to the 1990s, okay? How many retail IPOs were there? Pets.com, pet food online. CD Now. Basically, CDs, music online, Amazon, books online. And it was, you name it, they had it. I didn't know. I didn't know. I had no idea which one was going to make it. So what did I do? Kind of avoided it for a while and watched. It was an enormous amount of volatility, obviously. So what happened with the dot-com collapse? We had a winner, though. Right? Amazon, well, they adjusted their business. They figured it out. They were the winner. Did I get in at the exact bottom at Amazon? No. No, I didn't. Still too much risk at that point in time. I didn't know. But man, oh man, did Amazon do well for our clients over the years? Yeah, it did. Trying to be, you know, the genius out there, getting in at the exact bottom and getting out at the exact top. Do you think that's what Buffett and Munger did? Do you think what Druckenmiller does? Do you think that's what really smart investors do? I don't know where the bottom is. If I put something, I buy something for a portfolio today, and I like a company, I like the valuation, you know what? The thing could be down. The thing could go down. Markets could go down over the next several months. I don't care. That's not why I bought it. I didn't buy it for a trade. That's not what I do. I buy it because I like the company. And where do I think that company is going to be? What are the prospects of that company over the long term? Now, when it comes to

0: SpaceX. I gotta admit, I'm a fanboy, without a doubt. I love watching them catch rockets, for crying out loud. Tell me that's not one of the coolest things you've seen. It's amazing to watch what they're capable of doing. But if you don't think that there's massive risk involved with this, there is. And one of the things you cannot do, you have people talking about going all in, their entire portfolios on this thing. What if it doesn't work out? You're out of the game, so to speak. You're out. You're letting risk lead to ruin. I want to delve a little bit further into this. It's important. It's important that people understand this, because there's going to be a lot of quote unquote hot IPOs coming out. And man, over the years, I have seen people get absolutely destroyed in these things. I'm going to take a quick break. You're listening to The Watchdog on Wall Street Show. 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
1: Would you tell a complete stranger your medical history, financial troubles, marriage problems, and political opinions? Millions of people do that every day with artificial intelligence. 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But here's the question. 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Today, many people share their deepest thoughts with a machine owned by some faraway corporation. Maybe your conversations are private. 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

0: is going to take a hit. And let's be honest as well. Okay. This company is, Elon Musk is in the driver's seat here. Anybody, does he have any sort of succession plan? God forbid something happens. That's something to take into consideration as well. As far as SpaceX is concerned, as I say, file it under Anthropic and all of these other things, okay, it is still your speculative money. 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You're not selling your high-quality stuff to own this. And quite frankly, you know what we're seeing right now? I'm seeing a lot. I think there's going to be a lot of crypto sales, and a lot of crypto money is going to be going into these IPOs. Okay, write that one down. There's my prediction for you. 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
1: Welcome back. Not thrilled. This is one of these, you know, see, I told you so moments where I wish, again, like most of them, I wish I was wrong. Wish I was wrong. And again, anybody who's been listening to this program for a long time, our clients know, if you're new to this program, do some homework on the things that we've called over the past 30 years, the things that we've warned people about, our track record, which I'll put up against anyone's, quite frankly. This, I started talking about turn of the century and written several columns on this warning people. And nobody wanted to listen. I would be ridiculed, in particular by people on the left, with my assertion, you know, Social Security is a Ponzi scheme, always has been a Ponzi scheme, is a Ponzi scheme, is a Ponzi scheme that's running out of money in 2032. For whatever reason, people are starting to pay attention to it. Not the media, of course. Not the media, because one would think that this would be a big issue, something that we should be addressing, something we should be talking about as a nation. It's 2026, okay? 7 years from now, there is going to be a 23% cut in Social Security. The average benefit cut is going to be $500 a month. That is what is going to happen. We started warning people, again, turn of the century, that this was going to occur. And I was, at that point in time, I was pretty much pointing it at Generation X, my generation. I said, listen, do not plan.

0: stupid war in Iraq, which it was. Imagine. Imagine back then. Imagine if money started flowing into private accounts and stocks, the type of money people would have. Holy mackerel. Now look at this. A 23% cut. And what I'm seeing right now, this is kind of interesting, is I'm seeing various different financial advisors all of a sudden waking up to this fact. Waking up to start, oh, you know, well, it's going to be cut in a few. Now you're telling your clients 7 years out? What kind of financial advisor are you? How could you not see this coming? It's like a 10,000-pound gorilla in the room. It's standing there that you chose to ignore. Again, I tell people things, quite frankly, that they don't want to hear. That's my job. Again, to keep people from doing stupid stuff. You should see, again, I've been doing some podcasts on this lately. Some of the messages that I'm getting. Is it for people that are only new to Social Security in 2032? It's not going to be cut for me because I've been getting it for a period of time. Yes, it is. And I actually, when somebody says something, I'm like, are you kidding me? Why are you special? Yours shouldn't get cut, but all the young people that are just getting into it, theirs should be cut. So people are obviously kind of spooked by this. And this is why you're not going to hear the media talk about it. You know, you think about that for a second. 7 years. 7 years, it's going to be cut by 23%. Then next year, it's going to be cut by even more. And that doesn't even show up on the radar of what we're discussing as a nation at this point in time. You know who's not worried about this? My clients. My clients, because we prepared them for it. Again, my job, our job, my brothers and I, and the staff, everyone who works at Markowski Investments, we are not here to tell you what you want to hear. We're not. We're here to build wealth over time. So I don't even like calling it. I say every single week here on the program, oh, financial planning. I'm a financial planner. Nonsense. Okay? We do financial preparation. As best we possibly can, we are trying to build portfolios that can not just withstand shocks, but come out on the other side better. But I'm also not here to sell you a load of goods, a load of nonsense. And oh, everything's going to be hunky-dory. Oh, you only save this amount of money. Oh, sure. You know what? We're going to make X amount over a short period of time. That's what people are doing now. They're behind. When people get behind the eight ball, then they make matters worse because they start taking on ridiculous risk in their portfolio, which can set them back even further. We talked 10 years ago. I started talking about, hey, certain people out there, you're going to have a 3-day work week after you retire from your career if you want to continue to enjoy your life. Like, I'm not working. Okay, you'll see. You'll see. You're going to see how much money you have and the stress it's going to cause. Do things the right way. Accept the terrain for what it is. You might not like the terrain, but you deal with it. Overcome the obstacles, achieve goals, and you will be just fine. 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We'll be back.
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2: 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But today, we are live. Long Island, New York. They call it Long Island, not Long Island. I never understood it. We're at Hofstra University, the mighty WHRU, College Campus Radio, as we prepare for the annual Talkers Convention here. Talk radio people from all around the country assembling at Hofstra University for a day-long conference. Happy to be here. Happy to have been invited to be on one of the panels. And thrilled that, you know, it doesn't matter where I am, as long as we're together and we've got a lot to talk about, we're going to have 3 hours of fun. So greetings and good morning. A lot to discuss. Coming up in 30 minutes, Patrice Onwuka, friend of the program and our regular guest on Fridays, talk about economic news, but also she works with Independent Women's Forum, and she is connected to the big story of the day through Independent Women's Forum. We'll get to that in a moment. 7 o'clock hour, we've got Kevin Walling, Democrat strategist, no friend of Graham Plattner either, by the way. He's been highly critical of the would-be Democrat nominee for Senate up in Maine. We'll get his reaction on the latest revelations that we'll get through in just a moment. We'll also speak with Jeremy Thompson, retired sergeant from the Army, talk about the left infiltrating these ICE detention centers as we're seeing in Newark on a regular basis. And then coming up at 8 o'clock, friend of this program, conservative commentator, all-around great gal, Mary Catherine Hamm. Mary Catherine Hamm's going to join us, of course, to give us her observations about politics, as she always does, but also it's a bit of a character witness because it turns out she is very good friends with a young woman named Lindsay Feifeld. In fact, I'm very good friends with a young woman named Lindsay Feifeld. Many people that you hear on this program, if you've been listening for many years, are very good friends with Lindsay Feifeld. Lindsay Feifeld is the centerpiece of the New York Times article that broke yesterday regarding Graham Plattner's abusive, manic, and sociopathic past in relationships that he had with multiple women. Lindsay Feifeld was the most forthcoming of all of them and detailed with hard evidence the kind of abusive and bullying relationship Graham Plattner engaged in with Ms. Feifeld back in the 2013 to 2016 window of time. I tell you about my friendship with Lindsay Feifeld, and not just my friendship with her. Bethany Mandel, who's

regular co-host for a while on this program and a regular guest on this program, also very good friends with Lindsay Feifeld. In fact, listeners on WMAL in Washington, D.C. may remember that about 3 years ago, Lindsay Feifeld was a guest co-host on this very program for multiple episodes of O'Connor and Company. She is a media figure in Washington, D.C., and has worked mainly as a social media expert for various organizations and entities, including the Conservative Heritage Foundation, for many years. She's a very good person. But the fact that she's linked with conservatives and Republican causes, in some circles in this town and in the media, that means that she should not be believed. Believe all women unless they're Republican. Believe all women unless they're conservative. You know, it's a hell of a get-out-of-jail-free card for sociopathic harassers like Graham Plattner. Think about it for a minute. You're Graham Plattner, you become a senator, you come into this town. Hell, you can do anything you want to a Republican woman, because if she blows the whistle, well, friends in the media will just jump up and trash her and say she should not be believed, she can't be believed. After all, look who she votes for. If that doesn't sicken you, there's something wrong. Lindsay Feifeld told a story. And by the way, as much as I can tell you outside of the confidence that I have had with my friend, and I have been in her confidence quite a bit during this journey of hers, I can tell you this. The very first thing, and I believe probably the only thing, that Lindsay Feifeld wanted to come forward with and show evidence of is the foundation of the argument against Graham Plattner. Graham Plattner has a Nazi tattoo. Everybody knows that it's a Nazi tattoo. Graham Plattner knew that it was a Nazi tattoo. He had that Nazi tattoo for 20 years. When it was revealed publicly that he had a Nazi tattoo, he claimed ignorance. He claimed he had no idea what had been tattooed on his flesh and what he carried around with him throughout his life for two decades. He claimed incredulously that he was shocked to find out that it was a Nazi tattoo. Lindsay Feifeld knew otherwise. Lindsay Feifeld shared that information, shared her knowledge of the fact that it was a Nazi tattoo. She shared with her friends the fact that he bragged about his Nazi tattoo with her when she was in a relationship with him. I believe, I don't know this for a fact, but I believe that fact, and only that fact, is what drove Lindsay Feifeld to step forward and say, he's lying about the tattoo. I've got evidence of the tattoo. Look, here's me texting my friends when he announced his Senate campaign, saying, my God, he's running for Senate and he's got a Nazi tattoo. That was months before Graham Plattner claims he learned he had a Nazi tattoo. His response to that, by the way, as he told Chris Hayes last night, is, well, it's just a lie. We're going to play that for you in just a moment. Also, the fact that they had to put all of their troops together, circle their wagons, and do an emergency pull the ripcord and go on Chris Hayes on MS Now last night, tells you that even though they treat this like a nothing burger, they know this is not a nothing burger. That if it's a nothing burger, they don't drop everything and run to Chris Hayes for a softball interview to try to do damage control. In this article, it is revealed that he knew the tattoo is a Nazi symbol. He referred to it as my Totenkopf. And can I just remind you, his Totenkopf was emblazoned on his flesh over his heart. Odd place for a skull and crossbones Nazi tattoo. The unit picked is the SS Death's Head on purpose. He liked them because they were killers, he said. He joked about it being a Nazi tattoo while they were dating. Three separate exes referred to him as toxic, demeaning, a heavy drinker, and a cheater. New York Times story also was delayed by his lawyers. This story was supposed to drop over a week ago, I can confirm. Lindsay Feifeld revealed that he would physically block her from leaving the room. He would have uncontrollable fits of anger. He would grab her physically and shove her around, twist her arm behind his back, hurting her

0: wrist and leaving marks on her body. Let me just say this. If I learned that a boyfriend of one of my daughters was doing this, there would be major problems. There would probably be police activity. And I don't know any man listening to me right now who doesn't agree with that. People who are writing this off and say, oh, you know, well, he got physical with her. It's amazing. The man is an abuser and he abused a woman. And the New York Times calls it, oh, this is problematic behavior. He was also obsessed with rape. All sorts of rape. He kept mentioning rape, which sort of matches the foundation that we have about this guy, the backstory. The Reddit posts about rape, saying that women need to take ownership for their responsibility when they get raped. You know, things like that. Things like that that allow Elizabeth Warren to look at this guy and say, yeah, it's my kind of man. If this were just Lindsay Feifeld's account and the other women in this article's account, if it was just the New York Times article 1 week, less than a week before the primary, you'd be forgiven to say, oh, it's just some sort of hit job. It's just some oppo research. Let me tell you something. I can tell you and verify 1,000% that nothing in this article was politically motivated from a campaign or any political entity. I can also tell you that this article is not a one-off and it is not a standalone. For God's sake, Democrats, those of you who are still in some way sane and rational and have some level of principled values in your lives, we call this a pattern of behavior. How do you not see it? How do you attempt to destroy Brett Kavanaugh's life with one shaky testimony from a woman who couldn't even identify the year that an alleged incident happened or where it happened? But Brett Kavanaugh's life was to be ruined. But here you shrug and say, well, she worked for the Heritage Foundation, so what are you going to do? It's truly disgusting. The attacks on Lindsay Feifeld, the attacks on her because of her politics, the attacks on her because of her employers, like Heritage Foundation, Independent Women's Forum, that's beyond the pale. It is giving permission to anyone in this town who's a Democrat to abuse a conservative woman, abuse a Republican woman. Imagine what Eric Swalwell would do with this information. Or any of his friends. Coming up, we'll play for you what Graham Plattner said on Chris Hayes. And we've got much more to discuss about this, including Mary Catherine Hamm, coming up in our third hour. Keep it here. It's O'Connor and Company. It's going to be a long morning.
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3: It's a funny thing, this article about Graham Platner's behavior toward women. That includes allegations of physical assault and intimidation and bullying and abusive behavior. It's funny. There are 11 paragraphs in this article about Lindsay Feifeld, the victim, about Lindsay Feifeld's work history, about the companies that she's worked for and the organizations she's worked for because she's a conservative Republican. Let me tell you something. The average American reading this New York Times article will walk away with more knowledge and understanding of Lindsay Feifeld's work history than they do about Graham Platner's work history. What do you know about Graham Platner's past work history? He's an oyster farmer. No, he's not. He's got one client, his mother's restaurant. What did he do before that? He was a Marine. No. What job did he have? What did he do? We've just now learned that he worked for Blackwater. What did he do after combat? For 10 years, kicking around town in D.C., other than abusing Lindsay Feifeld and many other women in Washington. The New York Times gave us 11 paragraphs on Lindsay Feifeld's work history because she's a conservative. Here's the message to all the young women working in Washington, D.C. If you're a Republican, you're a target now because Democrats of all stripe, they've now learned they can pretty much treat you like dirt. And if you come forward, very powerful people in the media, including the New York Times editors, will say, yeah, what are you going to do? She's conservative, right? I mean, she probably asked for it. Crystal Ball. Crystal Ball is a liberal commentator. One of the allegations in this story is Lindsay remarking that Graham Platner owned an AR-15 and left it lying around, unprotected, unsecured, in his apartment on Capitol Hill.

0: violation of multiple D.C. laws. Last I checked, Democrats love those gun laws. Crystal Ball's reaction was, I thought Republicans liked guns. Here's Grant Plattner and Chris Hayes last night. Again, the main thrust of this is the man is a sociopathic, narcissistic, abusing liar. And the crux of the lies, everything you need to know about this man is all about that Nazi tattoo. He got a Nazi tattoo. He loved his Nazi tattoo. He bragged about his Nazi tattoo. And then he lied about his Nazi tattoo, claiming he didn't know what it was. How does his girlfriend know that it's a Nazi tattoo and he doesn't? You explain that to me. You'll have to explain it to yourself. Here he is trying to explain that to Chris Hayes.
1: I do want to follow up one place on this, and I don't want to get too forensic, but, you know, the Times basically reported that they saw texts of hers, including a text in August, I believe August 3rd of last year. This would be before October of last year, in which she basically said that you had a, quote, Nazi tattoo, and she joked about how she's going to go volunteer for Collins. Now, again, this is a text that got sent, so, like, we can place the time, right? This is in August. How does she know it's a Nazi tattoo in August of last year, and you don't know it's a Nazi tattoo in August of last year?
2: Well, she certainly didn't send that text to me. So whoever she sent it to and was talking to, that's I can't say why, but I will say that I certainly didn't know. And the text messages she's sending to friends who may have recognized it, that's they didn't tell me that. So.
0: Did you follow that? He doesn't have an answer. In August, Lindsay Feifeld sent a message to a group text of her friends saying, Grant Plattner's running for Senate. Well, the Nazi tattoo is going to be a problem. Grant Plattner claims he didn't know until October. When asked, well, how did your girlfriend know it was a Nazi tattoo? Well, I don't know. She never texted me about it. What the hell does that mean? So we are to believe that Lindsay Feifeld, a young woman from Alabama working in Washington, D.C. as a staffer, saw her boyfriend with his shirt off and knew immediately that the tattoo was Nazi, and she never said anything to him about it the entire time. And then when he announced he was running for Senate and she shared with her friends that he had a Nazi tattoo and he would call it my Totenkopf, we are to believe that he had no idea. And she is the only person on the planet who recognized that his tattoo was a Nazi tattoo. That's what you're to believe. Go with that. Absolutely go with that. We've got more on this as the morning develops. We've got Kevin Walling in our second hour, Democrat. We'll ask him about it. Mary Catherine Hamm in our third hour. Coming up, Patrice Onwuka, Independent Women's Forum. Lindsay works with Independent Women's Forum. We'll get her reaction next.
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3: Fox News, I'm Pam Pusso. The U.S. military says four Iranian drones launched toward the Strait of Hormuz were shot down. President Trump spoke about the conflict in Wisconsin.
4: One way or the other is finished. It's either finished with a piece of paper or finished a more difficult way, although you could say a much easier way.
3: A top Iranian official says peace talks are deadlocked. Despite mounting controversies, prominent Democrats are standing behind Senate hopeful Graham Plattner in Maine.
5: California Democrat Congressman Ro Khanna, who told the crowd at the Plattner rally in Maine, no one should make excuses for past relationship problems, but he still praised Plattner for taking accountability for his past.
3: That's Fox's Kevin Cork. Plattner is hoping to unseat Republican Susan Collins. 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
6: Triple Talk, WMKT weather forecast.
7: Chance of showers and thunderstorms early today till about 2, then sunshine this afternoon, highs near 78. Expect cloudy skies tonight, 52 for the low. More sun for Sunday, highs 82. Warming up next week, sunshine for Monday, 89. Shower, thunderstorm possible for Tuesday, highs of 82. And Wednesday, sunshine and highs again in the mid to upper 80s. That's your forecast on Triple Talk WMKT.
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friend of the program, Patrice Onwuka, on this Friday, joining us in about a minute. First, though, good morning, Larry O'Connor, Relief Factor Studios. We're in Hofstra University right now on Long Island on location, and we're loving it here. As we head into another weekend, can I ask you to take a moment out of your busy schedule to bless a boy or a girl who's looking at summer without their mom or dad because that parent is in prison? Children of prisoners, through no fault of their own, miss out on so many of the childhood memories that every kid deserves. And many of them get into trouble with the law themselves because they feel angry. They feel isolated. It's that cycle of crime that you read about all the time. And it's, well, it's understandable, isn't it? But you and I, we can break that cycle of crime by sending a child

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1: 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And everyone wants to feel loved. Thank you, Angel Tree.
0: 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All right, let's welcome to the program now, friend of the show, the one and only Patrice Onwuka, Independent Women's Forum. Good morning, Patrice. Good day to you.
2: Hi, good morning, Larry.
0: Well, you got to say it.
2: Happy Friday. You said it earlier, so I didn't want to do too much.
0: No. It doesn't count unless you say Happy Friday. All right. It's great to have you. Okay. Before we get into we got some unemployment numbers. We got some other sort of jostling around with economic news and concerns about oil and energy. Mm-hmm. Before that, though, I'm sure you've seen the story about Lindsey Feifeld. I know that everybody who works in Washington, D.C., in the political realm or in the media realm, they know Lindsey. Maybe they're friends with Lindsey. Independent Women's Forum, the organization you work for, has been raised in this because she's done some work for Independent Women's Forum. And the suggestion is, well, you're a bunch of conservative women, so what? So you can't be trusted for things like this? I'd love for you to respond from your position here.
2: Well, just remind me about the story. I might have missed it, Larry.
0: Oh, I'm so sorry. I apologize, Patrice. This is the Grant Plattner story. Lindsey Feifeld came forward in a New York Times article yesterday to tell her story and her experience about being in an abusive relationship with him. And there are certain people and individuals who are sort of discounting her account because she worked for Heritage Foundation, because she worked for Independent Women's Forum, as if you guys are some sort of, you know, draconian right-wing hatchet shop.
2: Listen, the days of believe all women should apply today. And, you know, if Lindsey and the other women have come forward with horrendous stories, I haven't had a chance to read all of the New York Times article, but I have certainly seen coverage of it. And from what I've heard on television, you know, the coverage of it specifically, some of those allegations are really horrendous. No man should feel like he has the right to put his hands on a woman, jarring her shoulders, putting her in a position where she feels so scared that she can't leave, locks her in an apartment without letting her go. You know, Lindsey, my heart goes out to you, Lindsey. I'm so sorry that you had to experience this. And so many women suffer through abusive relationships, you know, over time, and they never say anything, right? Because maybe out of love, maybe out of fear, or whatever the case is, you kind of move on from it and hope that no one else has to experience what you did, or that you never do yourself, or your daughters never experience that too. Shame That's on the right. Democratic Party for knowing that these allegations existed. I don't think these came out of anywhere. And I'm pretty much sure, Larry, that the Democrats are the ones who are pushing forward these stories because they want Grant, they want him out of the race, but they shouldn't have accepted him in the first place knowing this.
0: Yeah. Patrice, thank you for that. And I'm sorry for throwing the story at you. I assume everyone's as obsessed with this story as I am because I've just been so focused on it. So I truly do respect and appreciate your reaction there in real time. Thank you for that. Listen, I want to get to an article that you wrote, and it's focused there at Independent Women's Forum about a poll, a specific poll about how American families are feeling financially stressed right now. That's not good politically, but beyond politics, it's not good for anyone in this country to feel that level of stress. How bad is it right now?
2: Well, this is Edward Jones teaming up with Gallup, and they're

0: They launched an inaugural Money and Meaning Fulfillment Understanding poll to understand not just whether people are financially stressed, but what does that look like for fulfillment? And when you think about fulfillment, it's both the quality of life right now, but your mobility in the future and your ability to pass on a better financial future for your children. And so you see about a third of Americans who are saying that they're consistently financially stressed, a third. About 16% are totally fine. They feel financially fulfilled. And then I guess about the other half vacillate in between the two places, where sometimes you're stressed because an emergency has emerged, a financial emergency, and sometimes you feel calm. And I think it speaks, both, Larry, not just to the high gas prices right now, which, if you've noticed, have come down probably 15, 20, over 20 cents in the past week. But generally, I think it's the housing cost. I think it's the fact that a lot of younger people don't feel like they will be able to purchase their own home in the future. It's older people who may feel that, you know, they can't pass on the lifestyle that they've had to their children. And so, you know, while we know that the gas prices will come down once the Strait of Hormuz is fully reopened and this war comes to an end, we still got to deal with some really big affordability issues. And that's some of the work that I do at Independent Women.
1: Yeah. Can you, it's important for people to understand the nature of inflation and the difference between inflation and deflation. In other words, as that inflation number comes down, that doesn't mean the prices come down necessarily, right? I mean, for prices to go down from where they are now, that would be deflation, which is not necessarily a good thing.
0: So let's understand basically what inflation is. Inflation is simply the price increase in prices. You're always going to have a level of inflation that's modest, that's moderate. And for decades now, we've had pretty modest inflation, around 2%, sometimes less under the end of the first Trump administration. So you might have felt a 5-cent bump, a 2-cent bump on your apples, for example. Then under the Biden administration, we saw the inflation rate skyrocket 9%. The energy prices were up over 50%. So that's where you're talking about $2 more, $4 more for the prices. Now, we have seen over the past year when President Trump came in, the inflation not rise as fast. That's a good thing. We're talking about going from 4-5% inflation rate to 3%, dipping under 3%. That's where prices, the increase every month doesn't feel so jarring, Larry. It's not like I'm paying a dollar more for a bunch of oranges again. So that's the difference. Deflation, we actually did start to see that. And if it's modest, like if you're actually seeing price cuts, and the greatest example I use, you go to the chips aisle and Lay's prints on their packages new low prices. So you are paying $4 for a bag of Doritos, now you're paying $3.50. That's actually kind of the deflation we don't mind seeing. We don't want widespread deflation where prices drop so dramatically and so fast that signals that the economy is actually not in a good place. That's not what we have seen, and that's not necessarily what we want to see. We do want to see prices come down on energy, and I think we would see probably like a 30-cent drop if the Strait of Hormuz was reopened right away, and slowly but surely 10 cents down, 15 cents down. And that's, I think, a healthy way to look forward to prices falling. But overall, you know, we just want to make sure that people feel more comfortable and keep more of their money. That's what's helpful.
1: Amen. Yeah. And of course, those energy costs linked back to the problems with the global oil market and the Strait of Hormuz, those energy costs affect everything. Every single good or commodity is going to be linked to gas, because you need gas to transport things back and forth and the supplies and all that jazz. So that's one of the factors that people are looking at to see if the economy is in a good shape leading into the midterm elections. Another is going to be employment. And we didn't get the full monthly job numbers, but we did get these ADP reports. These are based on employment records that ADP, the payroll company, takes account of, right?
0: Yeah, we did. And yesterday we saw that the ADP report was pretty good. I believe it's 100,000, 122 or something like that, thousand jobs.
1: 122,000, it said.
0: Yes. It's a signal that for another month in a row that the economy is adding jobs. And Larry, your listeners or your watchers are smart enough to know we're not just talking about government jobs being created by extra stimulus.

0: paychecks. These are private sector jobs, probably a lot of them in the small business sector, which is the largest employer really across the economy. So when small businesses have the certainty around taxes, thanks to the working families tax cuts, also known as the One Big Beautiful Bill, they can feel like they can hire people. So we're seeing that private sector growth in healthcare, somewhat in retail and in manufacturing. Those are the key areas where the president has leaned in on tariffs to bring jobs and production back to the United States.
1: And those jobs were stagnant for 4 years under Biden. That's huge. The only growth we saw other than healthcare was in government jobs. Real fast, only about a minute left, but end of school excitement for the kids. You did your kindergarten graduation.
0: Tonight is field day,
1: you're
0: going to
1: do summer camp. What's happening?
0: Larry, I need a vacation from school activity. So the kids will be staying at home with me. I will plan out some activities every week. We'll go down to the Smithsonian. You know, we'll do some, we'll go to the pool. But Larry, I need a rest from all of the school activities.
1: I understand. All right, Patrice, good luck with all of that. Have a great week. Thank we'll talk you. To you next week. Thanks, Patrice.
0: Sounds good. Take care.
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0: 76. 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
2: 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Every year has a great conference. Looking forward to spending the day here. If you see me driving madly back to Washington, D.C. tomorrow, it's because I don't like to be away from my family. So I'll be heading back there. Be nice to me on I-95. We've got some breaking news. Reporting now, the Senate has passed the $70 billion ICE and Border Patrol bill. This is the reconciliation package that has been on again, off again, on again, off again. Let's just remind everybody the origin story of this ridiculous process that we're having to go through. Democrats shut down the government. Three times in 12 months, unprecedented, gross negligence and abuse of the power of the minority in the Senate. They're in the minority. The American people voted overwhelmingly to put them in the minority. And the minority in the Senate has one little tool at their disposal. It's called the filibuster. It's designed to occasionally be used to stop something atrocious from happening. And the Democrats used it three times in 12 months to shut down the government and remove funding from, you know, the military, from TSA agents, from anybody. This last time, it was to shut down the entire Department of Homeland Security. The only way they could get the Department of Homeland Security funded, the Republicans, is to carve out ICE and Border Patrol, fund everything else, and then pass the funding for ICE and Border Patrol through a reconciliation package, which is what they did. Finally, it's taken a couple of months to get that done. $70 billion, they're calling it an immigration enforcement package to help fund and reinforce the activities to secure our border and to deport criminal illegal immigrants. Now, there was a debate over the so-called weaponization fund. This was a settlement fund. You're going to hear everybody calling it a slush fund and everything. Let's just be clear what this was. President Trump had his privacy and his rights violated by the government, by the IRS. They released his tax forms during a political campaign in 2020. It harmed him. It caused him damage. It was a gross violation of the law and of his rights. He sued, which is every American's right to sue, and he reached a settlement of about $1.8 billion. And instead of pocketing that money, the settlement set up a fund that would pay out settlements to other people who have been victimized by the government, utilizing the law for political purposes. But then that immediately got called a slush fund. That was done outside of the Constitution, which you could make that argument. You certainly could. You could also make the argument that the Obama administration made

0: unconstitutional before you believed people on other channels telling you otherwise. The final bottom line here is the bill, which will fund ICE and Border Patrol through the rest of the president's term, will now go back to the House for final passage. There will be an 18-hour voting session. We just finished the 18-hour voting session. Only one Republican voted against it. It passed 52-47. That's a big win. That's a big win. Also, by the way, Republicans ultimately approved the bill without actually killing that $1.8 billion fund to compensate people who have been victimized by the federal government. GOP senators, though, who wrote this article as I'm reading it to you? Oh, CNN. I love CNN. Listen to CNN's the way they color this. GOP senators endured hours of painful political votes in which they repeatedly rejected efforts to formally kill the fund. Oh, they endured hours of votes. I don't know what kind of job you have right now, but if you had to sit around for 18 hours and talk about politics and vote yes or no on something and support the president who helped you get elected, would you feel like you were suffering? If you're getting paid, $250,000 a year to do it, and you got treated like, one of 100 very special members of the House of Lords, I think you'd be okay. Only in Washington, D.C., are Senate Republicans said to have endured hours of debates and votes. In the end, the wider funding measure passed with Senator Lisa Murkowski of Alaska, the only Republican who voted against it. Hold on. Lisa Murkowski is a Republican? They're burying the lead here. That's actually inaccurate. That's fake news, CNN. She is famously an independent. She ran as a write-in candidate. She caucuses with the Republicans, but I don't think anybody considers her a Republican. I mean, I guess she could have changed and decided she's a Republican. It's like when Bernie Sanders decides to be a Democrat now and again. When Bernie Sanders is running for president, suddenly he's a Democrat. When he's in the Senate, he's an independent. All right, the bottom line is the funding bill has passed. Now it's time for the House to get it done, and Speaker Johnson always seems to get it done. I have no doubt he will. And all will be right with the world. On to the next big, beautiful bill. This is O'Connor and Company.
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2: And we're in the Relief Factor Studios, which has been relocated today at Hofstra University, Long Island, New York. The studios at WRHU. It's right there, giant letters right in front of me, WRHU. Here on campus at Hofstra University, the student station where the students are all kind of smart alecks, actually. They're New Yorkers. You know how they are. But it's very cool to be here for the Talkers Conference that is occurring right after this program. And thanks for welcoming us here at Hofstra University. Coming up in 30 minutes, Jeremy Thompson running for Congress in that newly drawn 9th Congressional District in Tennessee. He is a retired Army sergeant, and he's got some thoughts about ICE. ICE, by the way, we just reported to you, ends up getting its funding passed through the Senate. Remarkably, not too close, actually. Also coming up in our third hour, Mary Catherine Hamm. Always love Mary Catherine, friend of the program, giving us her political observations. She's also very dear friends with Lindsay Feifeld. Lindsay Feifeld is the sort of centerpiece of this New York Times article. Lindsay Feifeld has, by the way, put out a statement criticizing the New York Times and the way this story has been handled. Want to get into that as well this morning, as I spent quite a bit of time in the first hour. Let's bring in our guest, Kevin Walling. Kevin Walling is a friend and co-host along with me on Mark Halperin's morning meeting every day at 9 a.m., where we talk about politics from the left and the right perspective in a very respectful and ironic way. Kevin is the left guy. I'm the right guy. Kevin, good morning. Thanks for joining us, my friend.
3: Good morning. I thought you were going to say, speaking of smart Alex, here's Kevin Walling.
2: That would have worked as well.
3: On 1,000% Hofstra's campus. Well.
2: Kevin, I opened the program by sort of talking about this story in the Times, and I don't know if I've revealed to you or not offline because I've been held in close confidence. But Lindsay Feifeld, the center of this story, is a very dear friend of mine. We vacationed together. We get their tickets are right behind ours at the Navy football games. I mean, I know her. I know her husband. I know their children very well. So it hit home with me when this story came out, partly because I know that the New York Times has downplayed this story. I'd love to get your impression of it, but the New York Times wrote this story in a way that I don't think it would have been in the same manner if this were a Republican politician at the center of it.
3: Yeah, it could be the case. Again, I read the piece. It led with, half the women we talked to had great experiences and half the women we talked to had less than great experiences, pretty much in terms of reading through the tea leaves of the piece itself. I'm not in the business of saying, and I hate when we do this, a Republican would have had it worse or a Democrat would have had it worse. But, it's certainly a little bit of a self-serving piece, certainly for Graham Plattner. He can now say, well, the Times investigated it, and now we can all just move on, which I think he's going to attempt to do. He tried to do that on MS Now last night with Chris Hayes. And I don't think Maine voters are necessarily buying it if you look at the most recent.

0: polling.
1: You know, in talking with Lindsay, and she revealed a lot, it takes a lot of courage to come out and say the stuff that she did about this incredibly toxic relationship that she had with Graham Plattner. But the first thing, the very first tipping point had to do with his lies over the Nazi tattoo. She knew full well that this was a Nazi tattoo. I want you to react to this exchange last night with Chris Hayes in that MS Now interview, because this really is, I think, sort of the foundation of the entire argument. Let's go.
2: I do want to follow up one place on this, and I don't want to get too forensic, but, you know, the Times basically reported that they saw texts of hers, including a text in August, I believe August 3rd of last year. This would be before October of last year, in which she basically said that you had a, quote, Nazi tattoo, and she joked about how she's going to go volunteer for Collins. Now, again, this is a text that got sent, so, like, we can place the time, right? This is in August. How does she know it's a Nazi tattoo in August of last year, and you don't know it's a Nazi tattoo in August of last year?
3: Well, she certainly didn't send that text to me. So whoever she sent it to and was talking to, that's I can't say why, but I will say that I certainly didn't know. And the text messages she's sending to friends who may have recognized it, that's they didn't tell me that. So
1: Kevin, his girlfriend knew that his tattoo is a Nazi tattoo, but he never knew that his Nazi tattoo is a Nazi tattoo. And she's on record now showing text messages in August, and he claims he didn't know until October. So is that going to fly?
0: No, I don't think so. I mean, he knew full well what he was getting. I think wherever he got it in Europe, it's the only country where you can get some kind of Nazi tattoo. And it's disgusting. It's, you know, it's disqualifying. We've talked about this many times on the morning meeting. This should not be a binary choice again, especially before the deadline. There's many other good Democrats that can run and take this spot. And again, recent polling, I know one of them's supportive of Susan Collins in terms of the Eternals, internal polling, yeah. But he's now neck and neck with Susan Collins. Far different cry from Sarah Gideon being up 8 points, 9 points last go round, and Susan Collins winning, right. Winning by 8 points in the general election. So this guy's just got to go.
1: Well, this primary is this Tuesday. Do you see a scenario where somehow Janet Mills gets momentum over the weekend? She's still on the ballot, and she somehow pulls this thing out, or are you talking about maybe the party elders tapping him on the shoulder between now and July 13th, which I think is the deadline, and saying, yeah, you got to go, and then they just place somebody else in there?
0: Yeah, Janet Mills had a run at this. She's the incumbent currently serving governor. I think what you saw is Maine voters that are, you know, kind of tired of the 70-year-old set, potentially, and got captured the imagination by this faux populist, oyster farmer. But you got great Democrats like Jared Golden, who's held on to a Trump seat many times. He's in Maine too, the upper part of the state. He could effectively deliver that populist message, that bipartisan message. He breaks with Democrats all the time. He's a true Mainer. There's others out there as well, because clearly Democrats weren't necessarily fired up about Janet Mills when she was actually running. I don't see that changing necessarily if she becomes a nominee.
1: So if we look at the broad picture of the Senate race, and I know there's still some primaries to go and there's a lot of game to be played between now and November, but Democrats would love to take back the Senate. That means winning four races. Do you think it's possible, especially now that Maine is much more in jeopardy, as you say, sort of neck and neck, and Susan Collins seems to find a way to pull out Maine? What other states are you eyeing right now?
0: Yeah, it's certainly possible. It's a lot more complicated, certainly. You know, a lot of hope is on Maine. Obviously, Susan Collins is in serving currently in the only state that Donald Trump has never won each time he's run for the presidency. So that's a key indicator that, you know, she's been able to hold on, though, in a lot of close, tough races. But of course, you know, Democrats are hopeful out of Iowa's results this past week that they got their nominee for the Senate and dropped Josh Turek. Polling numbers are good in Alaska. And again, that's that process by which they vote, with ranked voting with Mary Pattola. Yeah. North Carolina and Ohio, good polling out of Ohio, 8 points up for Sherrod Brown in that latest Fox News poll. So those are those four seats right there without Maine, but it's certainly much more complicated. Plus, we're also in the defense. States like Michigan,

0: New Hampshire. Not giving each state, certainly, in terms of the lineup for November.
1: How is Michigan sorting out now? I've seen some movement there, and I'm with you. Listen, I can be a craven Republican and want the Democrats to nominate this El-Sayed character and gleefully say, good, now we'll win. But honestly, I don't want him anywhere near the ballot. I think he's an odious individual. Is there movement now in that race? Is he starting to decline a bit, I hope?
0: I think he is, from what I've seen. Again, he's captured that populist streak. But questions about his character, certainly in the crowd that he obviously aligns himself with, questions about his actual own merits when it comes to, is he an actual doctor or not that he's campaigning on?
1: He's a doctor like Jill Biden is a doctor.
0: Pony himself up, to say nothing to pony up to anti-Semites and, pro-terrorist individuals. But some polling that I've seen is that Haley Stevens is actually doing much better in that race. She's the kind of Michigan type candidate, center left, that is in the mold of, Gary Peters and Debbie Stabenow. And my hopes are, and I'm with you, I hate the fact that Ken Paxton is the nominee in Texas, even though John Cornyn would be much more difficult to beat come November, because it's also an issue of character, because oftentimes these folks are going to win. And I don't want the bad folks on the left or the right serving as one of the 100 senators making decisions for all of us.
1: Well, I think we can both agree that Jasmine Crockett would have been a fine nominee in Texas, but
0: you keep pushing that Jasmine Crockett narrative.
1: I know. I just like to twist the knife a bit. Kevin, real fast, just like 30 seconds. Anything to say about Jill Biden's book tour here? I know that you have a fondness for the former first lady.
0: I'm sorry, the producer in your ear has just told me we're running real short on time. I wish her very well as the book tour continues around America. And a happy belated birthday.
1: This is the response I've gotten from a lot of Democrats in the last week. You'll be forgiven. All right. Well, listen, I'm up in Hofstra. I'm not doing the morning meeting today. You're stuck with Hogan Gidley.
0: I know. We'll miss you. But congratulations on the lineup, too, that you're celebrating with the talkers.
1: Thanks.
0: That's awesome.
1: Appreciate it, Kevin.
0: Proud of you, brother. Weekend.
1: Kevin Walling, boys and girls. Kevin Walling. Coming up, Nancy Pelosi melts down before your very eyes. And it's not because someone threw water on her. We'll show you.
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3: Hofstra University is lovely, by the way, if you're thinking about it. You know, I mean, obviously, I'm partial to Hillsdale and the United States Naval Academy. But you've got Hofstra is a nice option. It's New York, but it's not New York. There are a few too many kids from New Jersey here, but you can get through that. You can get past it. You might want to take a look at it. We're thrilled to be at Hofstra University in the studios of WRHU. Full TV and radio production studios here, too. So if you have a child who wants to go into the media, they can look at Hofstra University. Then they can join the National Journalism Center through Young America's Foundation, get some internships and right-of-center media companies in Washington. I'm on the board there. I'll help them out so they'll get the best of both worlds. I'm Larry O'Connor. Good morning. It's O'Connor and Company. In a moment, Nancy Pelosi melts down before your very eyes. But she's going out with a bang, our gal, Nan. We're going to play you an amazing interaction she had with that reporter from Mike Lindell TV, where I think you can get a pillow and a discount or something. But first, before we show you that, we are heading into another weekend here on this Friday, and I want to ask you to take a moment, please, out of your busy schedule to bless a boy or a girl who is looking at summer without a mom or dad because their parent is in prison. Just imagine that. Imagine how joyful you were when school was almost out and it was time for summer and all the great things, and then knowing the setbacks you have, knowing the obstacles that have been put in your way because your dad's behind bars. Through no fault of their own, they're going to miss out on so many childhood memories and experiences that every kid really does deserve. And let's face it, a lot of these kids get into trouble. They get into trouble because they're surrounded by gangs and drugs and just all of the worst possible elements. And you and I, right now, we can do something about it. We can break that cycle of crime by sending a child for a life-changing week at Angel Tree Camp. 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
1: 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Thank you for that. And thank you on behalf of all of us here at O'Connor & Company. Our entire team is so committed to this, and we're just thrilled that you've been so generous so far. All right, so Nancy Pelosi, walking from point A to point B, clickety-clackety on the marble floors there in the Capitol. And here comes the reporter who loves throwing questions at these politicians for Lindell TV, Mike Lindell's thing. Here, let's just enjoy this.
2: Last time I asked you about January 6th, why you turned the National Guard away on January 6th, you told me to shut up and that I was repeating Republican talking.
3: You're not to shut up again because you're speaking lies.
2: And but you're right here. You're right here on the record saying,
3: No, I'll admit it. No, I did not admit it. The president never sent, would agree to send the National Guard. Don't waste your time or mine on you.
2: Why was your daughter filming you on January 6th?
3: Why don't you get away?
2: These are just questions the American people want answers to.
3: No, you know what? I don't even think you're a real journalist. You work for Mike the Pillow Man?
2: Actually, I do, and we're very proud.
3: Don't consider that journalism. Mike the Pillow Man, that's not journalism. I don't have any reason to talk to you.
2: I'd love to give you a free pillow.
3: I want you to record this. I want people to know that you're not a real journalist. You work for Mike the Pillow Man, and all you do is spout untruths. Okay. Get away from me.
2: You can insult me all you want.
3: Get away from me.
4: Thank you, guys.
2: Thank you, Congresswoman. We'll give you my pillow so you can have a nice sleep tonight, okay?
1: I mean, come on. 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It's fantastic. I don't know who Iron Man's going to be. 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
6: Stevens, Secretary of War Pete Hegseth in Normandy, France, commemorating the 82nd anniversary of the D-Day landings in World War II.
7: It is a monument to the unyielding spirit of the American warrior, a testament to the supreme sacrifices our warriors made to liberate an entire continent from the grip of tyranny.
6: President Trump made time on board Air Force One Friday, saying he remains optimistic about ending the Russia-Ukraine war.
8: It's a war that should have never happened, would have never happened if I was president. But I think that's going to get worked out.
6: Russian officials say, meantime, a large-scale Ukrainian drone attack on St. Petersburg, prompting the governor there, Alexander Beglov, to tell residents to remain indoors. Over 172,000 new jobs created in May. 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
9: Triple Talk, WMKT weather forecast.
10: Chance of showers and thunderstorms early today till about 2, then sunshine this afternoon, highs near 78. Expect cloudy skies tonight, 52 for the low. More sun for Sunday, highs 82. Warming up next week, sunshine for Monday, 89. Shower, thunderstorm possible for Tuesday, highs of 82. And Wednesday, sunshine and highs again in the mid to upper 80s. That's your forecast on Triple Talk WMKT.
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Honestly, we might just have to play that Nancy Pelosi video and audio over and over again every segment for the rest of the program. My life has been altered forever because of it. Do we have our guest, ladies and gentlemen? Are we connected? Fantastic. Jeremy Thompson. Jeremy Thompson is a retired sergeant first class from the United States Army. He is now the executive director of the Special Operations Association of America, advocating for veterans and military readiness and national security. He got an incredible track record, incredible background. I'm only worried now that he's thinking of sullying that great reputation and that sterling CV and resume by running for Congress. Not sure why Mr. Thompson would want to go from such noble service and duty to join the House of Representatives. But we'll ask him about that. By the way, very cool, and do just let me know when we've got him. Mr. Thompson is running for Tennessee's 9th Congressional District. Now, up until about a minute and a half ago, that was the racially gerrymandered, unconstitutional congressional district.

0: that had been, we were told, a minority-majority district, a black district, represented by Steve Cohen, the whitest man in Congress. And then, when told that there would be new district lines and he would have to take his record and his achievements to the voters again to get reelected, Steve Cohen said, well, forget that. I'm not interested. So up steps Jeremy Thompson for that nomination, and he's running. And Jeremy, thanks for joining us. Great to meet you, sir.
1: Good morning. Thanks for having me.
0: Well, I mean, I was just saying, you're a retired Sergeant First Class from the Army. You're now Executive Director of the Special Operations Association of America. Why would you sully that sterling reputation by joining Congress?
1: Yeah, I get that question every day. I have seen a weaponization of all of our government institutions over the last 12 to 15 years under what I define as the wrong leadership for our country. I think we're in a recovery process. I think Donald Trump is leading that effort, and he's getting met with resistance that's not warranted, in my opinion. But we've got to do something different than we've seen over the last 15 years to get this country back on track, and I want to participate in that piece of it.
0: Well, I got to ask you, given your experience and serving our nation overseas in various dicey situations, when you see the tactics that are being employed on American streets right now by these anti-ICE, well, they call themselves protesters, but it always seems to turn violent and turns into a riot, what you're seeing up in New Jersey in front of a federal ICE detainment center, and you've got members of Congress joining these people. How do you react to that as a veteran of our military?
1: So I believe this is a major ideological shift over the last 15 years. Like I said, I think it started under President Obama, unfortunately. I think he lifted the restrictions that we had ideological to hold ourselves accountable and behave appropriately and to show love and respect for our military and law enforcement institutions across the country. We cannot continue to elect activists into our United States Congress. There's 435 seats in Congress. They're all critically important to the safety and security and prosperity of this nation, and we're getting it wrong. We're sending the wrong people to Congress. We're sending the wrong message from D.C. down to the streets. I've told legislators many times, if you're fighting in the halls of Congress, people are fighting in the streets. It's the wrong example. It's the wrong message. So if anything, I'd say we're getting the messaging wrong.
0: It seems to me, though, Democrats, the fact that they're participating in these activities out in front of the detainment center in Newark, it suggests to me that obviously they see political benefit from this chaos. It's almost like, as ugly as these demonstrations are, as ugly as it is when it gets violent, they get some sort of payoff from it. If there's chaos in the streets, that means voters are angry, they're upset, and so they're going to support Democrats, I suppose, is the calculation. That's, I don't know, it's pretty destructive ideology.
1: Yeah, I think it's an algebraic equation that they've done a pretty good job figuring out a good answer for. But they think if they show out on national TV and they create charades, that it monetizes their way forward, which is a very real thing. And not only that, it creates energy around the movement. And unfortunately, again, the ideological infiltration over the last 15 years, arguably the last 40 years, has shifted to where we don't bring common sense, decency, and respect to our institutions. There are people out there that largely believe they should be governed by activism and misbehavior. And I don't understand it, but I think we have a responsibility to get out in front of it.
0: Jeremy Thompson is retired U.S. Army Sergeant First Class and now is the Executive Director of the Special Operations Association of America, where you advocate for veterans, but also national security issues in general. I'd love for you to sort of reflect on the state of the military right now and what they're engaged in, because you've got this remarkable blockade that's pretty much involving the Navy and the Marines for the most part. But then you've also got potentially activity coming down to Cuba right now. And then, of course, there's always a threat from China. Are you concerned about our readiness? And what do you think the morale is like right now in the military?
1: I saw morale go to an all-time low over my 22-year career under the failed leadership of the Democrat Party, both Obama and Biden. And what I'm seeing is an increase in morale, an increase in a want to serve, which I'm super excited about. Pete Hegseth is absolutely wrapping his heart and mind around

0: entire rebuilding of our ideological warfare within the military. We're getting the right people back in place. So, yeah, I don't have huge concerns. We're the largest superpower on the planet. We're a very strong nation, and we're going to continue to grow that and build it. As it pertains to Cuba and South America, we are having infiltrated shifts in the intelligence apparatus of our adversaries. But one of the biggest things on my mind is that the American culture has shifted into a position where we don't believe we have enemies anymore. I think that was the message sent by President Obama, President Biden, is that we don't have enemies. We can make friends with everyone. We can pay them off if we have a disagreement or if we have a rub. And that's just not true. We have to hold our enemies and allies accountable. And I think that's what President Trump has done. He surrounded himself with a brilliant set of minds in the national security apparatus. And they are systematically chiseling this thing away, all the way from what's going on in the Middle East, what's going on in Europe and South America. It's a multifaceted approach that they have a high responsibility for, and I think they're doing it with some level of precision that we haven't seen in quite some time.
1: Jeremy Thompson, when you go talk to voters now in the newly drawn 9th Congressional District, what are their big concerns right now when they look at the state of affairs in Tennessee and when they look for solutions from Washington?
0: So the biggest thing all of us are hearing is affordability. When you go to the gas pumps, you're paying over $5 a gallon. In a lot of cases, you're paying an extraordinarily amount of money for just simple groceries. And, you know, my family feels that as well. And I've said that already on national TV. We cannot continue to have these high prices. However, I do believe it's a temporary discomfort for a long-term result. I said the other day that we can't be focused on the next 200 days. We have to focus on the next 200 years because we've really set our country back under some really boneheaded policies over the last 10 to 15 years. And we're in a recovery session. I think Benjamin Franklin said that if you would trade liberty for security, you don't deserve either. So people have to reflect on that and understand the times that we're in and what created them. What created them were weak democratic policies, and we have to give this president and his administration some grace to get through this rough period. It's going to cost some money. It's going to cause a little inflation, but I think it'll all be brought back to balance here very shortly. But that's not going to help us moving into the midterms if people don't understand it appropriately. We have to get that conversation out there and motivate the Republican conservative base, because they tend not to get excited about voting unless they've lost an election. We don't need to lose an election to get excited about elections. We have to motivate people to get out and vote. And turning out 30% or less across the country is not going to get the job done.
1: Well said. Jeremy Thompson, thanks for joining us. Good luck with the race. Keep us updated.
0: Hey, thank you for having me. I appreciate you.
1: You bet. It's my pleasure. In a moment, we're going to get into a little bit more out of the Graham Plattner story. And Lindsay Feifeld, the young woman who is sort of the center of the New York Times article that, again, full disclosure, is a friend of mine that I've spent a lot of time with over the years. I know her well. I know her husband. I know her family. They're attacking her. She's guilty of being a conservative. Well, she had a statement that she put out. And I want to share that with you. That's coming up in just a moment. But while we watch this whole story play out with Graham Plattner and the primary that's coming up this Tuesday and whether Mainers are going to, you know, do a U-turn based on what the polls show right now and decide to vote for Janet Mills, even though she suspended her campaign, which would be remarkable. I don't think it's going to happen. But Fox News sent up a man on the street to try to ask, hey, guys, what do you think of this Graham Plattner dude? Because you see, a lot of times the polls don't reflect what normal people think. Have you ever noticed that? When you see a poll, it's like, who are they talking to? So Fox News goes out with their microphone, with their camera, and just finds the regular Mainers and asks them about Graham Plattner. Let's take a look at this here real fast and listen to what they had to say, if you don't mind.
2: Senate elections Tuesday. Mm-hmm. Who are you voting for?
3: Janet Mills.
4: Susan Collins.
5: I will not be voting for Susan Collins.
6: Plattner.
7: Well, I'm not sure.
2: Would you consider voting for Plattner?
8: No. N-O.
2: What's your opinion of him?
9: I don't trust him.
10: That's the only Nazi the Democrats are okay with.
11: A sexist and a racist.
12: He's reasonable.
13: He's more of a down-to-earth Mainer.
14: I feel like he's one of us.
2: He's got a Nazi tattoo, says he's a communist,
14: right.
2: Involved in a sexting scandal.
14: Right.
2: You do all that?
14: No, I do none of that.
2: Did you know Graham Plattner has a tattoo?
15: I know he has lots of tattoos.
16: Love a king with tattoos.
14: I

0: you like tattoos?
1: Do you like Nazi tattoos?
0: No.
1: He has a Nazi tattoo.
0: What? Where?
1: On his nipple.
0: No.
2: Oh.
3: I don't think Graham Platner is a fascist.
1: But he has a Nazi tattoo.
4: He does, yeah.
5: Ba-ba-ba-ba-ba. And, oh yes, the Hitler dog thing. Okay, the dog thing is bull. Great, I thought so.
1: Involved in a sexting scandal. He sent nudes. He was sexting dozens of women while he's married. Is that good judgment?
6: I think that's being a human being.
7: Maybe their sex life at home isn't good enough.
0: No, it's not good judgment.
8: If my husband did that, he would no longer be my husband.
9: I wouldn't be put in that situation.
10: For me and Gilmore, we wouldn't do that.
1: He also said people from Maine are dumb mother effers. You guys dumb mother effers?
0: Dumb mother f***ers. Hell no.
8: He is. He's a Maine.
7: Okay. We have a bunch of ignorant...
11: So this is revealing, and this is Jesse Waters and the way he puts these together, which he used to do for O'Reilly, if I remember right. Here's the thing. It's actually probably a reflection of exactly how the electorate is. But if you notice something, other than the one dude with the Karl Marx beard, all of the men are outraged by this guy. It was the women who were like, oh, well, I think he's one of us. One of us? One of... How many Nazi tattoos do you have, lady? More to come. It's O'Connor and Company.
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5: It appears as though Lindsay Feifeld, the young woman who stepped forward and spoke to the New York Times about her toxic relationship with Grant Plattner, where he was a narcissistic, abusive sociopath, she should have never spoken out because she's a conservative Republican. That's the message I'm getting from a lot of people who are trying to equivocate this thing, saying, well, you know, it's not really that big a deal. And after all, she worked for the Heritage Foundation. After all, she worked for Independent Women's Forum. She worked. Here's what a crazy right-wing MAGA queen Lindsay Feifeld is. She worked for a little while on Nikki Haley's campaign in the 2024 primaries. Yes, that's your MAGA queen, Lindsay Feifeld. Don't get me wrong. She's not hostile to President Trump. She's just a good girl from Alabama, came to D.C., and is incredibly talented when it comes to social media strategy and social media work. And I assure you, I promise you, having spoken, and full disclosure, I'm friends with Lindsay. We have known each other for, good Lord, 15 years. I socialized with her. My family went on a vacation with her family, okay? We know each other very well. She has spent time at my home over the weekends with her family. She is not looking for publicity. She is not looking for attention. She did not come into this with any sort of political agenda to try to help Susan Collins win an election. She came forward, first of all, because she had evidence to prove that Grant Plattner was lying about the Nazi tattoo. And his only response to that was, well, I guess she knew, but I didn't. That's the answer. That his girlfriend knew that his tattoo was a Nazi tattoo, but he was clueless about it. And they never spoke about it, apparently. Okay. She came forward with that evidence, and through additional conversations with the New York Times reporters, well, you know what? I'm going to read Lindsay's statement so you can see exactly what's going on here, because she's being lied about. And she knew this was possibly going to happen. And let me tell you something. There were a lot of friends of hers who knew that she was talking to the New York Times who said, why are you talking to the New York Times? Don't talk to the New York Times. You know the media. You know what they will do. But she had a trust level with these reporters, and I trust her judgment on that. And, well, here's what her statement is, if anyone has questions. She put this statement out at 4 o'clock this morning. My hunch is she was up all night after the response here and after what the New York Times did. Here we go. Anyone who has ever extracted themselves from a relationship with a narcissistic abuser knows it isn't clean or easy. I cringe remembering how many times I tried to play the cool girl or fawn in response to what was clearly abusive, coercively controlling behavior by Graham. I also know how dangerous it is to become the target of a narcissist. So even long after our relationship ended, I continued to be upbeat anytime he reached out, though I would also immediately shut down any attempts on his part to initiate flirting or romanticizing of the past. Yes, the day I saw him announce he was running, I wanted to make sure people knew he had a Nazi tattoo.

0: can't keep getting away with this. That's what the New York Times reporters told her. Hours before their first call to me, I saw Eric Swalwell's nameplate get removed from his office door in Cannon. It felt like fate. I welcomed the two journalists into my home days later, nervous and overwhelmed. Justin Fairfax had just murdered his wife and himself the previous day, and even conservative pundits were conjecturing that if only those women hadn't accused him of abuse, this never would have happened. But I told them my story. I let them take pictures of my diary pages. I sent them screenshots of messages and gave them phone numbers and contacts. It was excruciating. I was surprised by what details I remembered, and as I poured through old messages, I was horrified by how much I had forgotten. I explained very clearly that, like many women abused by their partners, I had not told anyone about his violence at the time. I had covered for and defended it. I accepted his earnest apologies. They said that's fine because the diary entries on and my on-the-record story was enough. What happened next? What happened next was the New York Times sabotaging their own story. We'll get to those details a little bit later. We're going to talk to Mary Catherine Hamm, Lindsay Feifeld's friend, who is plugged in on this as well. And we're going to talk about how these reporters who won the earnest trust of Lindsay Feifeld to tell her story then participated in undermining their own reporting, either stepping aside and letting editors do it, or sabotaging it themselves. Either way, there is a lot more to this story, and as Breitbart always used to say, every story is a media story. We'll get into all of that coming up in just a moment. I want to tell you about George, though. George, you've heard me talk about George. George is a hardworking guy. He spends 10 hours a day in a garbage truck. 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
3: Ultimatum. I'm Paul Stevens, Fox News. Iran issuing an ultimatum. Fox's Max Gordon in Tel Aviv.
4: Iran's foreign minister saying again today that a deal between the U.S. and Iran will only come when fighting ends in Lebanon as well. So far, that hasn't happened, with Israel and Hezbollah again trading fire today. Earlier in the week, Israeli troops moved further into Lebanon than they had in over 25 years. Over the past week, the Israeli Defense Force reported striking 650 Hezbollah targets and killing 125 Hezbollah fighters. On Wednesday, Israel and Lebanon agreed to a ceasefire, but Hezbollah, which was not part of the negotiations, has rejected that agreement. Lebanon's president telling CNN that it's unacceptable that Iran is using his country as a bargaining chip in their negotiations with the United States. In Tel Aviv, Max Gordon, Fox News.

0: is Mitch Lyons. Where are you on that road to retirement? That's what we're talking about. We talk about retirement. Can I retire? Well, when? Do we have enough? Are we going to be okay? All those questions you have. Will my loved ones be okay if something happens to me? It's an opportunity to really find out where you are. A lot of people think, you know what? I'm not sure we've got enough. I'm not sure we're okay. I don't really know where we are, but I think we're okay. Well, you don't really know. Why would you not call Mitch and the team? There's no cost to chat with Mitch and the team. It's 844-867-8335. 844-867-8335. That's also 844-86-STEEL. Like the Steelers, because Mitch played 3 years with the Steelers. Also played 4 years with the Falcons. And, of course, played legendary ball at Michigan State. The all-time tight end. Have there been great tight ends at Michigan State? I don't even know.
1: There have been a few, yeah. Mark Bramer back in the late 70s was a pretty good tight end. Went on and played for the Buffalo Bills for a number of years. And Dwayne Young was a couple of years ahead of me. He played about 9 years in the NFL. So, yeah, there's been some of the good ones before and after me. But I wouldn't say I'm the greatest, but, you know, I had a respectable career.
0: You had a nice career, yeah.
1: And blocked a few holes open for some of our stud running backs back in the day.
0: There you go. So 844-86-STEEL. If you'd like to chat with Mitch and the team, there is no cost for that. No obligation, no pressure whatsoever. Then you can always go to the website, MitchLyonsWealth.com. And I always say, not the Detroit Lions, because it's L-Y-O-N-S, MitchLyonsWealth.com. His book is there, Retirement of Steel, Discover How to Protect Your Wealth. That's on the website. The movie is there, Exposing the Truth About Retirement Success. That is The Retirement Deception. All of that is on the website. So you do have that opportunity to check all that out just by going to the website, MitchLyonsWealth.com. All right, Mitch, let's talk about the reports. There's always reports, aren't there? There's always studies and surveys and this and that are done all the time. Well, this one says 39% of American workers reporting report that they do not feel confident in their retirement. There's a lot going on, obviously. But the markets are really good, but then the economy's not so good. The job reports aren't so good. Why? There's a lot of uncertainty, isn't there?
1: There really is, and it's you don't have to go too far to see that uncertainty. I gas up, and I'm like, whoa, what in the world's going on? You know, I'm paying $5 a gallon for gas for the first time in my life, or at least I can remember. If I paid $5 before, I don't remember it, but it's tough, and rising daily costs, not only on gas, but a lot of items, right? And it's got people a little bit uncertain about, geez, do I have enough money? So it's a little different than maybe what your parents or your grandparents grew up on when they had that nice pension coming in from the big three or other companies that offered defined benefit pensions. People don't have that anymore. And so they're dependent on their market-based accounts, their 401k, their IRAs that they've saved in all these years. And now they got to turn that to income. And a lot of folks, you know, don't maybe know the best way to do that. And it gives them a little angst when it comes to, you know, how am I going to keep up with these costs that keep rising throughout retirement? So you really need a plan to account for that and get yourself set up.
0: You know, I think a lot of it is with this uncertainty for retirees not feeling super confident about retirement would be really two areas, Medicare and Social Security. Medicare, my mom is now 89, so she's dealing with the retirement communities and then Medicare. And then, what if she has to go to Medicaid because things are costing so much more in assisted living? All of that is so confusing. They don't make it very easy for you to figure that out. And we know the government programs are challenged. Social Security, we've all heard, you're going to get, 20% less or something in 2032, 2033, 2034, or 2035. But I've got to think the politicians are not going to let that happen because nobody's going to vote for them if they whack Social Security. So Medicare is healthcare, we know the costs just keep rising and rising.
1: You're exactly right on the voting issue. Yeah, it's going to be tough if you're going to alienate the 65 and uppers. It's going to be tough to get elected. So I always say when it comes to Social Security, it's probably not the people collecting it now that are going to see a difference. It's my kids that all of a sudden their full retirement age isn't going to be 67. It's going to probably be 75 by the time they're getting Social Security. And, they're going to raise that wage, ceiling up as far as what you're being taxed on into Social Security. So that's how they're going to account for it. I'm fairly confident of that. Healthcare, like you said, it's a huge factor in retirement. It's really the largest hidden expense, and people need to account for that when they sit down and they're going through a plan with us. We need to factor in that. Hey, listen, you're probably going to have to come out of pocket for some costs on Medicare is not going to pay for everything, and you're going to get some unexpected reductions in coverage potentially, and this, that, and the other thing. So we need to have a plan that your income is going to keep increasing, not only for those daily costs of gas and groceries and all that stuff, but medical care and potentially long-term care.

0: you know, issues with assisted living or, full facility care, or maybe it's just at home care. So having plans in place and maximizing, optimizing your assets so that if that happens, you've got a contingency plan in place to meet those needs.
1: You know, when you sit down with people, I think there's two huge unknowns. You don't know how long they're going to be here. I mean, if you knew the end date, it would be a lot easier to put a plan together, but you don't. So you've got a plan for them to get to 90, 95, 100. It's not unusual for people to live that long. And then you think of healthcare, I don't know, holy cow, since, you know, the Great Recession of 07 to 09, Medicare or healthcare costs have been going up at 6-7% a year when inflation was at 1% or 2% or even 3%. Medicare, but all of it, really, all the healthcare is just going up and up and up, and it's like there's no end in sight. Fix it, Mitch. You got time on your hands.
0: Here's how I try to fix it. I try to get up every morning and get a workout in. I try to, you know, try to stay healthy. And that's a big part of it, really. If you look at this, I'm not, going to be preaching to the audience here, but, you know, it's on us to take better care of ourselves. And I think Americans in general are failing in that. You know, we have a lot of obesity in this country, which just leads to a host of other problems. So if you really want to reduce your healthcare in the future, let's start taking better care of ourselves now. And I think that's a big part of it. But yeah, having some plans in place, you know, to have some extra dollars set aside and get started now. Let's not wait till we're 60 when we have to, you know, start accounting for the fact that we might have some increased healthcare. Let's start planning on it when we're 40, 45, 50, or even earlier and get more money put away. Pay yourself first. Build up that nest egg so that you've got the resources to handle this stuff. Because if you start earlier, you know, we talk about this a lot, but the best time to plant a tree was 20 years ago. The next best time is now. Stop kicking the can down the road. Let's take control of your financial plan and get a plan in place. If you don't have a plan, that's fine, but let's lay the groundwork and start one now.
1: So if you'd like to do that, you'd like to talk with Mitch about all of this, try to figure out where you are. Boy, when do we start Social Security? What about Medicare? How do I figure that out? 844-867-8335. No cost to you whatsoever. It's one of the more important phone calls you're going to make. So I would say there's no cost. Find out where you are. Get some clarity into your situation. 844-86-STEEL, 844-86-STEEL. And Social Security, I think I'm starting Social Security this month, supposedly. Supposedly, I might get a check this month. We'll see. But I know it is. It's very interesting the way Social Security works. I'm born in 1959, so I'm 66. My birthday is in November, which means September is my 66 in 10 months. And I thought, you know what? I'm going to play some golf. What if I just start a little bit early and I get 20 or 30 bucks less a month? That'll be good for my golf trips, right? I got to go play some golf tournaments. And then they said, well, here's how that works. If you started in May, you're early, so you got to give back the $1 for every three because it's the year of, right, your full retirement age. I said, okay. So I figured if I got 3,000, I'd get 2,000 is what I thought until I hit that 66 in 10 months. Instead, they said, we're going to hold three checks. So we're going to hold May, June, and July. You'd start in August, but you don't get that check till the month later. So the gal at Social Security says, hey, why don't you, let's start it in January. Then January, February, March, we'll hold it. April would start, but you don't get that check. You get it in May. So that's where I'm at. So it cost me another 20 or 30 bucks a month. But there's so many moving parts. And talk a little bit about what you think Social Security is going to do, because I think people are nervous about Social Security. I mean, if mine starts, they could still deduct some of the prices, I suppose, down the road. But I don't see the politicians doing that because they know that the baby boomer generation will not vote for them if they mess with Social Security. But my daughter's 25. You have a daughter in college. You think they started Social Security in 1935. We're never going to tax this. Well, in 83, they decide to tax 50%. In 93, they decide we're going to tax it 85%. I'm like, I've already paid taxes on the money. Why am I paying it again? And somebody told me they think every dollar that we make is taxed 14 times. Does that make sense?
0: I believe it. I mean, you start adding up all the dollars you spend, right? Property taxes, sales tax, you know, tolls. If you're in states with toll, you know, paying tolls to drive on the highways. I mean, it's all the dollars you've already been taxed on. You're paying again and again and again. So, yeah. And to your point on Social Security, it's so complex, right? There's so many things you need to be concerned about when you're making that election. When do I want to take that income? How's that going to affect my spouse? Depending on income levels, how much can she take? How much, if you predecease her or him, how much will your spouse get? You know, so there's a lot of factors that go in there, and it's not a one size fits all. plan when it comes to Social Security. So you really need to factor in, your whole situation and health

0: your longevity, your, you know, expected life span, which is always an uncertainty, but a lot goes into that. But in terms of your question, what are they going to do with Social Security? Again, I don't think they're going to rip benefits from existing people that are getting it already. I think they're going to move the finish line for the younger generation. They're going to raise the limit on what's taxed to a much higher level, and they're going to push out retirement ages. So there's ways to account for it. It's not necessarily good for the younger generations. They're going to be paying longer and more into it to fund the prior generations.
1: It started in 1935. You had to be 65 to get it. But most people were living to 60 or 62. So most weren't even getting to that point. Then they raised it to 66. Now they've raised it to 67 for full retirement age. You could see it, I think, logically going to 68, 69, 70, certainly just move that full retirement age back a little bit. And it kind of makes sense, other than that makes the younger generations work till they're 75 or so to get Social Security. I mean, it's crazy. 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
3: Hey, this is Mitch Lyons. I'm excited to share a sneak peek of a movie I co-produced called The Retirement Deception. This documentary examines an array of challenges facing today's retirees.
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1: 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I'm Mark Elliott, joined by the founder of Mitch Lyons Wealth. That, of course, is Mitch Lyons. We talk retirement. Where are you on that road to retirement, right? Can I retire? Well, when? 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Are we going to be okay? 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And typically, it's not blow everything up you've done for the last 30 or 40 years. 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Think about it. 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If you have questions, you want to just find out where you are, get some clarity, talk with Mitch and the team at Mitch Lyons Wealth, 844-867-8335. 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Might be easier to remember. 844-86-STEEL for the Pittsburgh Steelers. Only 3 years with the Steelers, though, Mitch. Shouldn't it be the Falcons? You were 4 years with the Falcons.
10: Well, the Steelers were the most recent, Mark, and I enjoyed my time in Pittsburgh a little more than Atlanta. The Pittsburgh culture is just one of a kind. The fan base is awesome, and I really enjoyed my time there.
1: But in Atlanta, you got to rest your body because June Jones went run and shoot. So as a tight end.
10: And he would always tell me, listen, I know you're frustrated. I know you want to play.

0: anymore because we'd use four wideouts a lot of the time. And he said, trust me, this will extend your career. He was right, because when I went to Pittsburgh and started playing more, all of a sudden I blew out both knees in 3 years and decided to put the business degree from Michigan State to work. So, but I, you know, the everything about Pittsburgh I loved. I kind of grew up a Steeler fan because I was a Lions fan being in Michigan as a kid, but they were so bad in the 70s, you had to glob onto another team. So mine was the Steelers. And then I played for a coach at MSU, George Perlis, who had coached with the Steelers in the 70s. So I knew a lot about the Steelers, and then to have it come full circle and be able to play for them was pretty cool.
1: Yeah, that is. So again, that number 844-86-STEEL. And I go back far enough, but I remember Billy Sims playing. He was incredible at Oklahoma and then with the Lions. And of course, you can't beat Barry Sanders.
0: Well, people always remember Barry Sanders, right? But I'm old enough that I do remember Billy Sims. They both wore number 20. Billy Sims came in and he kind of took the league by storm. I remember his first game against the Rams. He had three touchdowns. And yeah, I was on the Billy Sims fan bandwagon because he gave the Lions hope. They were coming off a 2-14 season in 1979, and they drafted him. And all of a sudden, we had hope. I think we started off 4-0 that year, but we couldn't maintain it. So
1: yeah, I saw Billy Sims and the Lions play at Arrowhead one time, and I sat in the end zone where I could see the line, you know, where you see the holes open up.
0: Oh, yeah.
1: He made some moves through there that were just incredible. But that's not what we're here to talk about, though. If you have football questions, though, you can always call Mitch, 844-86-STEEL. You know, Mitch, there's no doubt that people spend decades building their retirement nest egg. And then they go, I don't even know if I've got enough to be able to retire. So you have to have a strong foundation, obviously, to withstand the storms that come through your area. But your retirement plan needs proper structure to help preserve the challenges ahead. So I guess let's start with that. What are some of the hidden obstacles that could derail even a well-funded retirement plan?
0: Yeah, there's a few. The first one I'll hit on is just creating reliable lifetime retirement income streams. We all get caught up in what's our number and accumulating. We're going to keep contributing to our 401s, our IRAs, and we build up this mass of wealth. But at the end of the day, when we get to retirement, what we really need is monthly income. And we need to identify what those sources are. As you get closer to retirement, what we call the retirement red zone, you're getting close to that end zone where you're going to retire, you've got to start determining how am I going to turn these assets into income. And we look at a number of sources. For most people, Social Security is going to be one. Perhaps you have a pension from a former employer that might be helping your monthly income. But aside from that, how are we going to take that 401k or that IRA and how are we going to take a portion of that and start creating income that just shows up in your bank account each month? So that's number one. Healthcare costs, managing unexpected healthcare costs is another one. There are a number of things you can do in advance to help yourself if some hidden healthcare stuff comes up in the future, whether that's, you know, short-term, long-term, whatever. But we have to have some things in place to help protect against that and manage that risk. Other things that come into play I see oftentimes is the tax implications of retirement account withdrawals. You know, people get to the point where, all right, I'm going to push off. I don't really need my IRAs. I'm going to wait and take my RMDs. And they find out that they're paying a lot more in taxes than maybe they thought they would. We've all been told put money in the 401, save on taxes now, pay a lower rate later. People are finding that they're not necessarily paying lower rates later. And how do those withdrawals impact some other factors in your retirement? Not everything happens in a silo. It affects other areas of your retirement, whether it comes to Medicare and IRMA charges, which can up your cost to Medicare. And then lastly, market volatility. You know, what the market does, especially early in your retirement, can greatly impact how your retirement goes. So we need to have some stop gaps in place. We've had this nice bull market, Mark, where everybody is looking at their stock page and their account balances, and life is great. Well, it's not always great. We've all been through those times when it goes down, and it can go down in a hurry. You've got to have some protective measures in place so that that doesn't completely disrupt your retirement.
1: Boy, that's a pretty list of things that we better be paying attention to when we get to retirement, and we don't control a lot of them. That's where a plan comes into play, obviously. Let's go back to the one you mentioned about taxes. The old adage was that basically when you retire, you're going to retire to a lower tax bracket. That's because your income stops. So you got Social Security, maybe you're lucky enough to have a pension, but you're going to be making less money, so your taxes will go down. Well, in today's world, really starting with the 401k back in 1978, the company's going away from the pension plans, and now you have 401k retirement. So 401ks, IRAs, holy cow, when you get to that RMD age, required minimum distribution age of 73 for some, right now would be 73,

0: in 2033, those born in 1960 will go to 75 for the RMD age, but you could actually retire to a higher tax bracket if you're not paying attention to the sums you have in those tax-deferred IRAs and 401ks, couldn't you?
1: Well, you're exactly right. Some of the things that were reducing your income in your working years, number one, contributions to 401ks, that was reducing it. In retirement, maybe your house is paid off. You don't have that mortgage interest you're deducting anymore. So you may be making less, but you're not really being taxed on less. Your adjusted gross income may be very well close or even higher than what you had previously. And you don't have all the same deductions. So that's just something that, again, let's look at that ahead of time and map that out and see where you're going to be. And again, we're all guessing based on when we do projections, you have to assume something, right? And most people I talk to don't foresee tax rates in the future being lower than what we are now. We're at historically low tax rates later on. You know, we've got a lot of issues with Social Security and Medicare and the funding of it all. So if anything, I think most people are in agreement that taxes are going to go up. So if that's the case, what can we do now in advance of those potential tax raises to put you in a better place where you're not going to get as much tax? And whether that's converting IRA dollars to Roth IRAs, or maybe just pulling some other levels, turning some other knobs on your retirement plan to try to mitigate that.
0: The retirement of steel process that you walk people through, income, investment, taxes, healthcare, legacy planning, Social Security, Medicare decisions, there's a lot on your plate. If you'd like to sit down with Mitch and kind of walk through and certainly discuss some of these hidden obstacles that Mitch is talking about today, 844-867-8335. 844-867-8335. Again, that's 844-86-STEEL. There is no cost whatsoever to chat with Mitch and the team. And because of that 401k IRA kicking the can down the road for your taxes, would you like to maybe talk to them about Roth? Should we be moving some of that money into the Roth world? Well, you certainly have that opportunity. All you have to do is text Blueprint to 844-86-STEEL, and the Roth Blueprint offer is available to you from the team at Mitch Lyons Wealth. 844-86-STEEL. Just text Blueprint, and the team will get back to you. And you can have a conversation. Does a Roth make sense for us, or does it not? The other challenge, certainly, and you mentioned it when you're going through that list of hidden obstacles, healthcare. Healthcare is crazy. I think a decade ago, Mitch, the average 65-year-old healthy couple, this study from Fidelity was $215,000 out-of-pocket, not including long-term care. Well, that number a decade later is now $315,000 for the healthy 65-year-old couple out-of-pocket. How in the world do we handle these costs when we don't really know if we're going to have any issues or not?
1: Right. And understanding and optimizing Medicare options is critical. Understanding what you need there. Again, how maybe some of your distributions and income sources in retirement will impact those costs to you, understanding that ahead of time. And that's where it kind of all works together, where you mentioned the Roth Blueprint. One thing we do for folks is analyze, hey, does it make sense? And if it makes sense, how can we do that and perhaps mitigate some of those IRMA charges you could be facing in retirement? And again, IRMA is just an additional charge that gets lopped on top of your Medicare costs. And those can get pretty high depending on your income level. So that's something, if we plan accordingly ahead of time prior to Medicare age, we can help you prior to required minimum distribution times too. So that's something. But consider a lot of things to consider, considering how a surviving spouse will be able to meet healthcare expenses, creating a specific strategy for funding those long-term care needs, right? And there's a number of tools we use. There's some strategies that can provide extra payments, like annuity strategies that will provide a higher income if you are in need of long-term care, for example. So there are some tools as we look at it that could put you in a position where if that happens down the road, we can put more dollars in your pocket to help offset those costs. So it's just, again, it's no different than any other thing. If you fail to plan, you plan to fail. And if you address some of these issues ahead of time and have some things in place, you're going to be in a much better place to manage those as they pop up in the future.
0: So again, to talk with the team, 844-867-8335. There's no cost. You got questions, you got concerns, just call that number and say, hey, what do you think about this? Doesn't mean you're committing to anything. Mitch isn't committing to anything. They're here to help, right? And then from there, you decide, hey, I think we need to have a little bit more in-depth conversation. That certainly can happen. 844-867-8335. That's 844-86-STEEL. And again, if you would like to figure out the tax issues, the Roth, does it make sense for us to take some of this IRA and 401k money, pay taxes now And then all the growth down the road,

0: and be able to leave it to the kids. There's no taxes involved. That's a big decision, and you need to talk with somebody like Mitch and the team at Mitch Lyons Wealth to don't just willy-nilly throw money from the Roth and the 401k, from the 401k and the IRAs into the Roth world. You better have a strategy involved. Talk with Mitch and the team at Mitch Lyons Wealth. 844-867-8335. 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
0: Glad you're with us for the Lyons Share. I'm Mark Elliott here with the founder of Mitch Lyons Wealth. That, of course, is Mitch Lyons. And again, if you don't want to go to the website to learn more about Mitch and the team, it's MitchLyonsWealth.com and not the Detroit Lions. Even though Mitch grew up a Lions fan, but he played for the Falcons and the Steelers, it is L-Y-O-N-S, MitchLyonsWealth.com, MitchLyonsWealth.com. Questions for you, concerns. Hey, what do you think about this? Can we retire? Do we have enough? Are we going to be okay? It is 844-867-8335. That's 844-86-STEAL. And then, as I said in the last segment, if you have questions about, boy, we have a pretty good chunk of change sitting in our IRA and 401ks. Boy, should we take some of that and roll it into the Roth world? That's a big deal. 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It's the Roth Blueprint offer, and they will discuss that with you. Hey, before we go further, talking about all these hidden obstacles, healthcare and taxes and all those things in retirement, take a second, because we're talking about the Blueprint, the Roth Blueprint offer, and maybe just for a little bit, explain the difference between contributions and conversions, because people seem to get very confused. Mitch, I make too much. I can't do that Roth conversion.
2: Yeah, the biggest difference, Mark, and you're right, this does get confusing for folks. On contribution, yes, there's income limitations. You can't make above a certain threshold. If you're married or single, there's different amounts. But yes, if you're above that, you're limited to how much you can contribute. But when you're talking conversions, there is no limit. You could literally take your $1 million IRA and convert the whole thing in year one if you wanted to. It might not be the optimal way to do it, but you can do that. So there's no limitation on that. And that's when we talk about the Blueprint analysis, our Blueprint offer. That's really having a conversation with the folks and saying, hey, let's use our software and analyze your situation and see if it makes sense for you to convert, or would you be better off not converting? We'll tell you that as well. But if you should, what's the optimal way to do it, right? Because you could do it all in 1 year, or maybe right. It makes more sense to spread it out over the next 5 years or 6 years or 10 years. Now, the longer you stretch it out, the more you're subjecting yourself to, potentially future tax rates. We know what the tax rates are now. We don't know what they are 10 years from now. So that's, we can give some real, real clarity to people on whether it even makes sense. And if it does, great. What would be the best way to do it? And we can show you that. And if you want to move forward, great. If not, you know exactly where you stand. And at least you know what you're saying no to.
0: It would be interesting to be 62 years of age. You go, Mitch, you know what? I've got $1 million in my 401k, I want to pay all the taxes right now because I don't want to pay a dime more than I'm supposed to for Medicare, because Medicare has a 2-year look back. So if it's 62, you could get hammered that year for taxes, but you've certainly not going to down the road. It's really interesting. So if you'd like to talk with Mitch and the team at Mitch Lyons Wealth, 844-86-STEAL, 844-86-STEAL, because I know that all those factor in: Social Security tax, the IRMA, for Medicare, the income-related monthly adjusted amount, where you could pay a heck of a lot more on your Medicare.
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0: bracket anyway. Maybe they've got a lot of recurring income that they're in the higher tax brackets anyway. It may make sense for them to do it all in 1 year and just rip the band-aid and get it over with and be done with it. You know, for most people, that's not going to be applicable. But again, every situation is different.
1: Yeah. So again, that's 844-86-STEEL. Just text the word blueprint for the Roth blueprint offer from Mitch Lyons Wealth. 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We're talking about hidden obstacles, which would think about it, longevity, healthcare, taxes, market volatility. There's a lot of things that can affect the success of your retirement. And when it comes to retirement planning, Mitch, finding the right balance between preserving your savings and growing your money, in a way, can almost feel like it's you're walking a tightrope. So there's some financial professionals talk about the bucket strategy. I don't know if you use a bucket strategy or what, but there is no doubt you've got to have different channels, I'm sure, for income and your strategies. Can you explain what the bucket strategy is and if you use it, how it might help retirees balance protection and growth?
0: Yeah, a lot of advisors talk about the three buckets, short-term, medium, long-term buckets. We look at it a little bit differently. We look at, first and foremost, your income bucket. Where is your income coming from? And that's the most important. It's kind of the cornerstone to your retirement, because if you've got the income showing up every month, you can live every day like it's Saturday and not have to sweat it, because you know your bucket's getting filled up again the next month. And that's a combination of Social Security, pensions, any annuity income you might have. So whatever those recurring guaranteed income payments you're getting, that's your income bucket. The next bucket would be what we call the protected bucket. And that might be for short-term needs. You know, maybe that's just throwing money in a CD or something safe because you need it 6 months or a year from now. Or it's longer-term money in nature, but you just don't want to risk it. You want to make sure, hey, let's get a decent rate on it, but I know if the market tanks, I'm not going to be taking a 20 to 30% loss. So that's the protected bucket. And maybe those are for some unexpected expenses that, you know, your income bucket is not necessarily accounting for. And maybe your need is $10,000 a month and, you know, but then your roof blows off or your engine blows and you need an extra chunk of money. You could pull it out of the protected bucket. The third bucket is your market bucket. And I always say, listen, the market's going to go up, the market's going to go down. But if you've got your income bucket taken care of and you've got your protected bucket taken care of, you can be a lot more aggressive on your market bucket than maybe you normally would be comfortable with, because you know you're not dependent on that bucket for anything anytime soon. That's your long-term money. That's your 10-year money. And you can let that ride and roll and go up, go down, because it doesn't matter. You don't need it right away. And most periods, short of 2000 to 2009, you're not losing money in the market over a 10-year period. And even then, it was, you know, minus one annualized return during that, what we call the lost decade. So it's really a combination of those three buckets, Mark. And if we've got those managed and we have you set up, you can, it's blue skies ahead, because you're protected no matter what. You've got the income you need. You've got some extra dollars there if you need it for whatever reason, whether healthcare or whatnot. You've got that protected bucket there for yourself. And the market bucket, hey, that's the inflation buster. We can let that thing run for the next 10 years or more.
1: You know, and it makes a lot of sense. Don't you feel like, you know, we know that so many folks are really nervous about running out of money before they run out of life. It's the biggest fear retirees have, is a fear of outliving their money. And the reason for that is basically all their money is in the market, and then the market, and they're pulling money from that, and then the market goes down, and now it's a double whammy. I mean, they're going to run out of money way faster. The way you set it up, income bucket, protected bucket, and then the market bucket, kind of should alleviate that fear, shouldn't it?
0: 100%. And that is the difference is, you know, you think about somebody that's retiring with $1 million and they're going to start pulling 4%, because everybody out there says 4% is the safe withdrawal rule. So they pull $40,000 out. That's fantastic. But what if the market goes down 20% the next year? Now you're at 800 minus your 40. You're at 760. You start taking, are you going to take the same amount out? Well, then you're taking a lot more than 4%, because 40 grand out of 760 is a lot higher percentage than four. Or are you going to be willing to take a reduction? Are you going to still take 4% of 760? If that's the case, that's fine. But most people don't want to get a pay cut in their second year of retirement. And that's where people ran into trouble in 2000 through 2009. The person that retired in 1999, they saw market returns of minus 10, minus 12, and minus 23 in the S&P 500 in those 2000 through 2002 years. And they were, you know, they're under the pressure now of, wow, we've been taking money out. We've lost a significant chunk of our nest egg and we just can't sustain these levels. And a lot of people were unretiring, going back to work, or they were living on a lot less than they ever hoped. So by having those buckets defined and having those income streams set up, and there's tools out there that we can create proportionally more income, a lot more safely than you can throwing it in the market and hoping for the best. Again, hope is not a strategy. And it's the same thing when you're planning income. You don't need hope.

0: You need a strategy that you know is going to provide the income month after month after month.
1: So let's finish this, and we still have another segment to go, so stay with us. So you're on the Lion's Share with Mitch Lyons and Mitch Lyons Wealth. I'm Mark Elliott. Glad you're with us today. When somebody calls 844-867-8335 or 844-86-DEAL, same number, 844-86-DEAL, when they talk with you or one of the advisors at Mitch Lyons Wealth, what's the value of that? To me, it's clarity into their situation. They have questions, they have concerns. All right, let's alleviate some of their concern, or say, you're right to be worried about that. Here's what we need to do, man, you know, whatever. But talk about kind of that process. When people call, because people go, man, I wish I would call. I wish I had the nerve to call, but I probably don't have enough for Mitch Lyons Wealth. He was an NFL guy or whatever. They kind of talk themselves out of these opportunities, I think.
0: I would say this. You have nothing to lose. You've spent 30 or 40 years saving for retirement, diligently working, putting money into your 401, your IRAs, your Roth. And wouldn't you like to know that you've done all you can, you've put all the ducks in a row to help you have a retirement that you've dreamed of? And it's a brief call to start with. And if we think we can help you or may provide a value, great, we can talk further. If we don't think so, hey, or if we think you're all set, hey, you're on track, you don't need our help, we'll let you know that too. I don't want to waste your time. But the fact remains is I think a 10-minute call, or if it went further and turned into an hour appointment, you know, on another meeting, I think that's well worth the 30 or 40 years you put in trying to accumulate, right? So you don't have anything to lose. We're not going to put pressure on you. We're not selling you anything. It's just a conversation. We like helping people. And whether you have a lot or a little, we have clients that have a lot. We have some clients that have a little. We just like helping you. And we like, more importantly, we like working with good people. So if you're a good person, we like to work with you. And if you're not a particularly nice person, you may not
1: don't bother.
0: So, and there are those people out there too, but yeah. Give us a call. You've got nothing to lose. We'd be happy to chat with you and see if there might be a way to better position you.
1: So again, to talk with the team at Mitch Lyons Wealth, 844-867-8335, no cost, no obligation, no pressure, no judgment. 844-867-8335. That's 844-86-DEAL. And if you'd like to learn more about the Roth Blueprint offer, just text Blueprint to that same number, 844-86-STEAL, 844-86-STEAL. Mitch back with the final segment of today's The Lion's Share right after this.
0: Hey, this is Mitch Lyons. I'm excited to share a sneak peek of a movie I co-produced called The Retirement Deception. This documentary examines an array of challenges facing today's retirees.
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1: 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I'm Mark Elliott. 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To find out more about Mitch and the team, you can always call with questions. Right, we've been telling you that the whole program. It's an opportunity for you to get some clarity into your retirement picture. Do you have enough? Are we going to be okay? Well, it's a great place to start. 844-867-8335, 844-86-STEAL. I'm Mark Elliott. Glad you're with us. So we're going to have kind of an interesting final segment today, I think, because you think about this question. How much money does the average person spend in retirement? And the question really for you would be, well, how much will you spend in retirement? So we're going to look at just how much money you may need in retirement and talk about why just saving for retirement is only half the battle. So, Mitch, let's start with spending. According to the Bureau of Labor Statistics, the average retiree spends about $5,000 a month. Some will obviously will spend more, some will spend less. But either way, let's dive into what it takes to really create that retirement plan. How do you go about that?
0: Well, that's a big part of it, is understanding what do you need after tax each month to not only keep the lights on and pay the, you know, the car insurance, but to have a little fun, right? I talk about paychecks and playchecks. There's a component of each in your retirement.

0: spending. So that number is huge because that's the number we're going to kind of engineer the whole plan around. How do we get that in this example, $5,000 a month? How are we going to get that? If you know, Social Security is around $2,000 and we need an extra $3,000 to get to the $5,000, how are we going to do that most efficiently? How are we going to account for the fact that $5,000 today is not the same as $5,000 2 years from now or 5 years from now? We have to factor inflation in your retirement planning. You're going to live longer than maybe mom and dad did. We've got better health care and people are living longer than maybe grandpa and grandma did. And the old rule of thumb of kind of saving for a certain amount, what's your number? We've talked about this before right. On the show and people walking around with a number on their head in commercials. It's not about that. It's about what's that monthly paycheck for you each month that you need the rest of your life. And how are we going to have it so it's set up to go, keep up with inflation? And I think most people would agree Social Security alone isn't going to cut it. And there's, you know, a lot of people are just living on Social Security, but I don't think most people want to just live on Social Security. So planning ahead and having a plan to get your income up to where you want it is key. And you know, so the real question isn't how much do I need to save? It's how much monthly income can my savings generate? And there are better ways to generate that income than maybe people are aware of. And that's probably the biggest reason I think, listen, give us a call and let's look at your situation. What are your income sources and how might we better position that in order to get more money in your pocket each month in retirement?
1: Yeah, and talking with Mitch and the team at Mitch Lyons Wealth, it's 844-867-8335, 844-867-8335. That's 844-86-STEEL. You think about it. Let's say, for example, let's use that $5,000 a month. If I'm going to retire and say, you know what, I just need $5,000 a month. Well, the problem is that $5,000 a month, probably in 5 years, 10 years, 15 years, 20 years, it probably won't be enough, right? Because inflation is going to be a factor. Once you help somebody figure out, here's what your monthly income needs to be right now, you probably have to have a 5 and a 10 year and a 15 year goal because of inflation. We need an increasing income level, don't we?
0: We do. We factor all that in. We talk about the three phases of retirement. I think this is true for most people. It's the go-go years, the slow-go years, and the no-go years. The go-go years, that you know, first 10 to 15 years of retirement, you retire at 65, your next 10 years are... You're going to have your best health. You're going to be more mobile than you probably are 10 years down the line. You're going to spend more money in those years. It's just a fact of the matter. You can do more. You're probably traveling more if that's a passion. And, but when you get to maybe 75, you know, you're probably not doing as much traveling. You're not lugging suitcases around like maybe you used to. So there's going to be a dip in today's dollars in terms of maybe what you're spending. But there's still inflation factoring in, right? And then later on in life, when you're, you know, maybe 85, 90, that's kind of the no-go years. You're not leaving the house a whole lot and you're not spending as much as you did, you know, 20 years previously. So we factor all that in, but you're right. I mean, inflation is still increasing the cost of living and we need to factor that in. We have to have things in place to help you keep up with that because that's a big, big factor in retirement planning.
1: And certainly we talked about it earlier in the program today about hidden obstacles where things that just pop up. Hey, your air conditioner went out, your heater went out. Hey, your car needs new transmission, need new tires. Tires prices keep going up and up and up and up, it seems as well. Then the crazy part of this whole thing for you and your team of Mitch Lyons Wealth, I think, Mitch, is the fact that you don't know if somebody's going to have a health issue. You don't know if one's going to live to 75, the other one to 105. You don't know if they're both going to hit 100. You don't know if they're both going to pass away at 73. I mean, longevity, and to me, and healthcare are two of the biggest unknowns. How do you kind of wrap it around all of that? I mean, I guess you just plan for a long time and hope for the best. I don't know. There's no hope.
0: Well, there's a balance. There's a balance for sure. I mean, you want to, you know, again, most people in those first 10 years are going to want to spend more. And we plan that in. We say, listen, your $5,000 a month is great, but you know, reality of it is those first 10 years, you may want $7,000 or $8,000 because you're going to take that big trip with the kids or the grandkids and you want to spend more. So we can customize that plan where we're showing more money in those first 10 years and then maybe a 10% drop later on in those next 10 years. But you can't plan it all as though you're going to spend it all over 20 years and then all of a sudden you live 30 because that's going to be a problem, right? That's where you're moving in with the kids and nobody's happy. And so, yes, there's a balance. You have to plan for longevity. Yeah, obviously, you want to live your life and have some fun along the way. But again, the sooner you plan that out and look at all the angles and put the measures in place to, hey, here's what's going to create the most income.

0: come those first 10 years so we can enjoy life. Here's some strategies we're going to put in place on the chance that we do live longer than maybe what we think, or longer than mom and dad thought, or one of us at least lives, right? Because that's another thing problem people run into. One of those spouses dies and now they lose the Social Security payment for that spouse. They lose the deduction for that spouse. So maybe they're making less, they're bringing home less, but they're actually paying more in taxes because they've gone to single payer filing status. And it can run into a lot of problems. Everything doesn't work in a vacuum.
1: All right.
0: It all impacts each other. And that's what our planning identifies and make sure you're mapped out to be successful.
1: Yeah. So this is one of the opportunities to sit down with the team at Mitch Lyons Wealth and talk about, because the loss of a spouse, you have the emotional trauma of losing a spouse. You've been married 20, 30, 40, 50 years, and now your spouse is no longer there. You have the emotional challenge of that. And then the government says, man, that's so cool. You were married for 50 years. We'll let you file your taxes the year of the spouse passing as a joint. But then after that, you have to do it as a single person. It's not uncommon to actually have less income and pay more in taxes when you lose a spouse. So that's a big part of Mitch's training for the team, is to help you figure out what happens if, right? So 844-867-8335 is the number. There's no cost for this. 844-867-8335. That's 844-86-STEEL. And you think about it, you're lucky enough, you have an NFL pension. You can kick it on now at any time you want to, but not everybody has pensions in today's world. And pensions, boy, if I had a Social Security and a pension, I'd be good. But I have a 401k. And that 401k, Mitch says, well, you might get this amount. You maybe will get that amount. There are no guarantees with that. So how do you take the 401k world and IRA world of retirement and mold that into an income stream?
0: A variety of ways, Mark. I mean, you can create a dividend paying portfolio. There's income annuities out there, and people hear the word annuity and they're thinking, oh, I hear annuities are bad. Well, annuities are simply a tool in the toolbox, no different than a dividend portfolio or, an ETF or a mutual fund. It's just a tool in the toolbox, and it's good for certain jobs. And one of the jobs it's really good for is creating proportionately more retirement income. You can just create a higher amount of income, proportionally more than you could safely take out of a stock bond portfolio. So a lot of times we'll do exactly that. We'll, say you got $1 million IRA, we might take 250 or 300 of that and put it in an income annuity, because it's going to create the income you need, tying up less of your total nest egg, so that the rest of your portfolio, you can be aggressive as you want because you know you're going to have the income. So that's one way. So we look at all the angles, and again, sometimes it's, we're planning to set up income for the first 10 years of retirement. Maybe we're having another annuity, for example, that we're deferring to turn that income on 10 years down the road, to give you a boost for inflation, or for a spouse, perhaps that you know, if there's an age gap, the husband's 10 years older than the wife, that kind of thing. We can put some things in place to protect the spouse who's likely to outlive her spouse. So a lot of things come into that, but yeah, there are tools to create the income sources you need, probably that you're not aware of.
1: Yeah, that's one of the biggest things, I think, is the options, whether it's healthcare or taxes or legacy planning, all the options that Mitch and the team understand, because they do this day in and day out. We don't, right? We've been working, raising a family. Now we're like, holy cow, retirement's right around the corner. What do I do? 844-86-STEEL is the number, 844-86-STEEL, to chat with Mitch and the team at Mitch Lyons Wealth. Final thing, we talked about, it's not the big number that you need $1 million to retire. You need $2 million to retire. It's the monthly income that we need based on the lifestyle we want. How do you help people maybe take that huge number and then whittle it down to that monthly income, and then how long we can make it last?
0: Well, it starts with a plan, and the plan starts with, where are you now, right? Let's identify, and that's again what that first initial call is. Hey, just tell us your situation. Where do you stand now? What do you have in place? As you see it now, what are your needs? And what do you have in place to meet those needs? And if you don't have anything in place, okay, let's dig a little deeper and let's start formulating a plan around that monthly number you're looking to retire on. Again, maybe it's that $5,000 a month thing. All right. What do you have in your 401s? What do you have in Roth? Taxable versus non-taxable accounts. All that's got to be factored in, because again, that $500,000 IRA you have isn't worth $500,000 to you. You've got a partner on that. It's Uncle Sam. And here's the worst part. Newsflash, you don't know what percentage he owns. And you don't know it until you start taking that money out. We know what rates are today. That's where a lot of times the

0: 15-20 minute call right out of the gate just to get a quick question answered, or maybe you got some concerns, maybe you talk a little bit longer. And then maybe from there, maybe you do become a client of Mitch Lyons Wealth, but maybe Mitch says, hey, you've already won the game. You don't need us. 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Mitch, as always, a pleasure. 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
3: 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No portion of this radio presentation should be interpreted as legal, accounting, or tax advice. Information expressed does not take into account your specific situation or objectives. It is not intended as recommendations appropriate for any individual. Listeners are encouraged to seek advice from a qualified tax, legal, or investment advisor to determine whether any information presented may be suitable for their specific situation. Mitch Lyons Wealth paid for its investment advisor representative to be interviewed for this program. This radio show is a paid placement.

0: risk, Buffett put $114 into a little-known investment. Today, that $114 would be worth over $15 million. And it wasn't a risky trade. 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It was an account that's been around since 1888. And over the last 25 years, it's averaged 29% a year. 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
2: Will go down. I'm Pam Puso, Fox News. That promise to American farmers from President Trump, who took part in a roundtable yesterday in Wisconsin, fuel and fertilizer are costing more as a result of the conflict with Iran, and the president is hoping to shore up support before the November elections.
3: The midterms are coming up, and I hope you people are really spiritized, because we're at a point, we're going to come out of Iran very quickly, and it's going to be very strong one way or the other. Whether it's a piece of paper or the very tough way, okay? The very tough way is maybe the easier way.
2: On the heels of a better-than-expected jobs report, the market took a tumble, the Dow falling nearly 700 points. Fox's Jessica Rosenthal has more.
4: The Department of Labor reported a gain of 172,000 jobs in May, more than analysts expected. And the March and April jobs numbers were revised up by 93,000 jobs. The president told reporters on Air Force One Friday,
3: I hope the market starts to learn that when you have good numbers, the market should go up, not down.
4: But hot hiring and higher inflation could lead the Fed, under the new chair, Kevin Warsh, to raise interest rates. The president said he trusted Warsh.
3: The reason they go down is if it's doing well, people say, oh, we have to stop inflation. And it doesn't mean inflation. In fact, it could be just the opposite.
4: The numbers showed average hourly wages rose 3.4% compared to last May. Jessica Rosenthal, Fox News.
2: Palestinian health officials say Israeli forces have killed a seven-month-old baby in the West Bank. The infant was killed last night after Israeli forces allegedly fired on a car. Israel

0: of entertainment, enlightenment, and empowerment. 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
1: Glenn Beck is on!
2: From the Mountain West, hello, America. This is Glenn Beck, and I can't believe I'm going to say this, but you have to hear me out. You got to hear me in my own defense. Please hear me out. Bernie Sanders is right. Well, kind of. I mean, not about half right. Maybe a quarter right. But right enough to warrant a serious conversation. One that I have had on this program over the last 10 or 12 years multiple times. But I can guarantee you, even if you were listening that day, you didn't listen to this part of the show. You heard that part of the show, but you didn't listen. Guarantee it, because I said at the time, nobody's paying attention to this. It has to be discussed right now before it's too late. But everyone thought AI was sci-fi, robots taking your job, sci-fi. Well, Bernie Sanders came out with a new plan. Wow, sounds tremendous. I'm going to share that with you and show you where he's right and where he's very wrong in 60 seconds. Let's talk about something that matters more every year. Dads, real dads, the ones who show up, who provide, who protect, who teach their kids right from wrong, even when it's really super hard. You don't see them much on television anymore. So many shows and commercials love turning dads into bumbling jokes, but you know better. Fathers aren't a joke. 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I want to talk to you about one word, and this one word describes almost every argument we are actually having in America. And you'll understand how that works out here in just a minute. But let me give you that one word that is the actual argument for everything. The one word is mine. Let me explain. This has not hit your kitchen table yet, but it will. Please hear me, this will, and if you don't deal with it now, you will be in panic, and the Bernie Sanders of the world are going to give you something that is dressed up in the prettiest language you've ever heard, and you want to date that pretty thing like nobody's business. It's all about artificial intelligence, and it's about your data, and underneath all of it is one question: who owns the future? In the next couple of days, I want to talk to you about energy and these data centers, but I want to talk to you first about what Bernie Sanders said. Now, Bernie Sanders, and I'll give him credit where credit is due, the guy doesn't have a problem. You know, he took his honeymoon over in the former Soviet Union when it was still the scary Soviet Union. So, I mean, he doesn't have a problem telling you exactly who he is. And he just told us his plan, and he's calling it the American Sovereign Wealth Fund Act. Wow, like a Patriot Act? Now, I happen to speak, you know, political bullcrap, so let me translate what that actually means. The government, he's proposing, will take a one-time 50% cut of the biggest AI companies in America. OpenAI, Anthropic, all of them, okay? And here's the really clever part. He doesn't want it paid in cash. He wants it paid in stock. He wants Washington to own half the company. Now, I warn you, this is going to come from the progressive Republicans as well. We have to say no to this every time. Now, he's pairing this with what he calls a robot tax bill.

on a report out of his own Senate committee warning that AI could wipe out nearly 100 million American jobs in the next 10 years. And that's going to happen. So he wants to fix this in a very generous way because, quote, technology belongs to everyone. Wealth belongs to everyone. The future belongs to everyone. Wow. Sounds like just a hug from Bernie Sanders. Until you ask the one question that nobody really ever wants you to ask. Bernie, when you say everyone, who is everyone? Now watch, because this is where socialists always have a sleight of hand trick. Every time a politician says everyone, watch their hands. Because everyone always turns into a committee or a board or a fund. A handful of people in a building in Washington making decisions for 350 million people who will never know their names. It's the collective. It's the masses. It's the people. And history is stacked with people who claim to speak for the people right until the moment they were deciding everything for each of us and then executing those who didn't go along with the plan. Now, I'm not going to say that that's Bernie Sanders. I'm not going to call him a fascist. I think, you know, calling everybody a fascist or labels is pretty lazy unless they deserve it. Honestly, half the people who throw fascist around couldn't define it if you spotted them the first three letters. So I want to be precise on what fascism is because precision is a strong weapon. The danger here is never goose-stepping soldiers. Okay, that's a cartoon. The real danger is always much quieter, it's structural, and it shows up in every system that has ever gone wrong. It's when people who create value get separated from the value they create. Now, there's lots of ways to define fascism, and most people want to make fascism just about nationalism and anti-Semitism, but that doesn't help on anything. What is that? Fascism is an actual economic system and one the progressives loved until Hitler. Communism is a system where the state owns the mean of production. Okay, so they own all of the factories and everything else. Doesn't work. Fascism also doesn't work, but it works better than communism. And that's where the state partners with corporations and owners. That's it. That's the whole disease in one sentence. When it is socialism, or fascism, or communism, the rule is the same. The state becomes the owner or a part owner and the referee and the player all at once. And when that happens, you don't get a fairer game. You get a rigged game. It doesn't matter what flag is flying over or what label you want to give it. It doesn't matter what it's called in the textbook. Bernie Sanders calls himself a democratic socialist. Fine, I'll take him at his word, okay? But the mechanism he's describing, Washington holding the stock, Washington steering the harvest, that's the dangerous part you need to watch, not the label, the machine that he wants to build. Okay, so it kills me to say this, but this is something I have been saying for 15 years, and people haven't heard me because the problem seemed like sci-fi, machines and robots taking everybody's job and nobody paid attention. And AI still is pretty much just some, you know, thing that you just put a question in and it answers it for you. I told you several years ago, we have to talk about AI, the job situation, and UBI. I've said this several times that we need to discuss the alternatives because UBI is not the answer. But when we get to this point, everybody is going to say, oh, we got to do something. And guys like Bernie Sanders will step up. And he'll be half right. Hear me out. Bernie Sanders is half right. He said you helped build this thing. It's true. You did. For 20 years, you fed it. Every search, every email, every photo, every review you ever wrote at midnight, every click, billions of people poured the single largest collection of human experience ever assembled into these systems. And then a handful of these companies that knew exactly what they were building in the 1990s turned it into some of the most valuable assets in the history of the world. So when somebody stands up and says, hey, the American people had a hand in creating this, they're not wrong.
And that

0: question of, hey, wait a minute, you built this on the back of us. What do we get? That's an honest question. But the answer is where people fall off a cliff. Because Bernie Sanders' answer and other people on both sides of the aisle, mark my words, their answer will be take it, tax it, nationalize at least half of it, let Washington hold the keys. And my answer, the American answer, is a word that is older than the Republic itself. Property. Property. The reason why you can't take it from them is because of private property. But wait a minute. What about your property? I want you to think about how this works in every other aspect of your life. In every other corner of your life, somebody strikes oil on your property, under your house, okay? Texans know this. What happens? Well, Washington doesn't seize the oil company. If you're smart, when you bought your house in Texas, you retained the mineral rights. And so if somebody finds oil underneath your land, you get a check. Somebody records your song. Washington doesn't nationalize the record label. You own the song, so you get the royalty. Somebody builds on your patent. Washington doesn't confiscate the factory. You own the patent. You own the invention. So I have one question. Why is it your data, which is the most valuable thing you own, that is the one thing that is the most personal to you, but yet you don't own it? For some reason, property, that intellectual property, doesn't apply here. I want you to know this is not some fever dream I cooked up on a chalkboard. Serious people have been chewing on this for years. People in Silicon Valley, Tea Partier guys, I can't remember his name, Jason something or other. But he's been arguing that your data has dignity and a price. Andrew Yang was on this program 10, 12 years ago saying your data should be your property, and I agree with him. This idea crosses every line that we usually fight across, okay? So how do we come to an answer? The difference is what you do with it, because America is standing at a massive fork in the road. And if you are a true conservative, you need to get ahead of this. So I'm going to give you two paths, Bernie Sanders' path and my path. And I'm going to show you the difference and why Bernie Sanders is dangerous on this and why we have to discuss this and how we can solve an awful lot of our problems by keeping our principles. I'll give you those two paths here in just a second.
1: You know, the host does have to pee every now and then. Glenn Beck will be right back.

0: I can't believe it's been 4 years since the overturn of Roe, but tragically, abortions have continued to rise. Today, the abortion pill accounts for more than 60% of all abortions. 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
0: Okay, so we're at this fork of the road. Now, let me give you two paths. First,

Bernie Sanders. Washington takes stock in all of these companies, and then Washington runs a fund. And then Washington decides who benefits and when, and you get to hope that you're on the list. And the citizen becomes the client, and the state becomes the parent. And you just keep getting smaller. Path two, you own your slice. Now, maybe you take it as a dividend, a check. Maybe you take it every year. No agency, no strings, no form to fill out in triplicate. Or maybe you don't spend a dime of it. Maybe you pool it voluntarily with your family or your church or your community, and you let it compound. Okay, you let it grow. You let the markets do the boring, beautiful thing they always do, turn a little capital into a lot of it over time. So what's the difference between these two stories? Notice what nobody did in that second story. Nobody forced you. Nobody drafted you into somebody else's vision of the country. And that is the entire ballgame. The collective says, we'll decide for you. But freedom says, no, you decide. The collective says the government owns the future and part of it. And freedom says, no, you own the future. The collective says, trust us. Freedom says, trust yourself. Turning your data into a property right is going to be hard. Nobody has fully cracked this code. They don't know how to do it yet. Lawyers are going to get rich either way. But hard has never been an excuse to hand the harvest over to Washington and then have them call it generosity. The founders understood something that we keep forgetting here. The job of government is not to manage your life. It's to protect your right to go and create. You get that thing right. You protect property. You protect the person and free people to build themselves, and everything changes. And that's not a theory. That's the idea that built the most prosperous nation that has ever existed on the planet. And we can do it again. So as you start to see jobs being lost, you hear about these giant companies making billions and billions and trillions of dollars. And it is based on your back, your personal property. I mean, do you have access to all of the information they have on you? They can predict you better than you can. They know what you're going to do before you know what you're going to do. And they can shape you. I want my personal property back. If they want access to it, they can buy it from me. But remember, none of this will come down to a fund or a tax or a 50-page bill that nobody will even read. It comes down to that one word, the first word that every two-year-old learns, the word that built this country and scares every central planner like Bernie Sanders who has ever lived. And that word is mine. The government is saying that's mine on your behalf. I say, government, get the hell out of the way. That is mine. And I don't give you the right to take anything that is mine and then hold it for me. No. Bernie Sanders this is a dangerous idea that changes us fundamentally. Property rights. Get property rights correct on this, and we will solve a ton of problems. And you know what? Jason and I were talking before the show, and, you know, I said, they have all of our data, and they are, I mean, look this up. Jason, you should do a Glenn AI. I think I've done enough shows on it to where it could pull this, where I've talked about the death of free will. You don't know if you had the idea or they gave you the idea because they know you so well. They have all your data points. So who's controlling whom? Which, by the way, leads me to a little bit of history here. This is a letter from the White House signed by Lyndon Baines Johnson to the governor of California, Edmund Brown, in 1964, where Brown was saying, hey, we need some investment here because we need to do some high-tech stuff.
This is the letter

0: that this is the beginning of Silicon Valley. And he's talking about, yes, we've got existing federal programs. We're going to be doing some things in California, blah, blah, blah. This is the beginning of Silicon Valley. The United States government and the CIA in particular funded a lot of Silicon Valley. So again, you do own it. Your tax dollars funded a lot of Silicon Valley. Then we gave them all the information, which is strangely exactly what the CIA has wanted the American people to do and give them forever. Can we stop giving the government more of our stuff? Can we start looking at our intellectual property, who we are, all of our data as mine? It's my property, period. Pay me for it.
1: Glenn Beck will be back.
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0: from Boyne City High School. 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
1: Chance of showers and thunderstorms early today till about 2, then sunshine this afternoon, highs near 78. Expect cloudy skies tonight, 52 for the low. More sun for Sunday, highs 82. Warming up next week. Sunshine for Monday, 89. Shower, thunderstorm possible for Tuesday, highs of 82. And Wednesday, sunshine and highs again in the mid to upper 80s. That's your forecast on Triple Talk WMKT.
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Oh, every summer, man, I come up here to the Mountain West and I see the news of somebody being gored by a bison. And I'm cheer for the bison. I really do. And because people go to Yellowstone and they just think, oh, look, it's a park. It's a zoo. Look, it's like Disneyland, except the animals are real, but they act like audio animatronics. They'll never hurt us. Oh, my gosh, you people are so stupid. But I want to continue our conversation on what I was just saying, because we got into the break and Jason, you know, was talking to the insiders and Ricky had some comments on it. This is such an important thing. The data, who owns the data? And this all stems from a press conference that Bernie Sanders had, where he wants the government to get in bed with these AI companies. For the love of little baby Jesus, hear me. Do not allow our government to get deeper in bed with these AI companies. Don't allow them to do it. These AI companies, I don't trust them at all, at all. They have taken and built this entire system on your back. Then they're going to destroy your

0: job. Now, this could be a really good thing, but when you have the best minds in the world saying you're going to have 50, 60% unemployment globally in the next 10 years, you better have a way to have people make money. Well, one of them is your data. I am... Jason, how was it? What was the question you had that got me into the fingerprints? Because I want to pick it up where you were thinking, because I think most people are think like this.
1: About how remember? What I was just talking about in the insider chat.
0: Yeah, about how it's not how it's you're not that unique. It's the same thing over and over and over again. You were talking about.
1: Oh, acting. So all new technologies appear like they're just improvements on past. You could call it intellectual property, what people thought, the inventions they did, you know, their theories, and it's usually improved upon by some new technology. Is that not AI? I mean, we've willfully given over every single thing that they have now used to create AI. We've signed it away every time we use Google search or Chrome or any other, you know, application. We've given it away freely. So now they have used that, improved upon that intelligence to allow us to use these tools. How is that any different?
0: But now they are, because it's not exactly stolen. We all went in this, but they had information that we did not have, okay? Like, for instance, when we traded Manhattan for beads, strings of beads with the Native Americans, we didn't rip them off. That was a fair price to them. They thought they were ripping us off. They said no man can own property. We don't own this property. The great God owns this property. So you want to buy it from us? Sure. How about you give us some of that stuff? They laughed at us. You can't do that. That wasn't part of their culture. Okay. And that's what they asked for. And many times we paid big prices. Later, we paid big, big dollars. We bought Pennsylvania three times from three different tribes. Because one said, well, you just paid them. Well, they stole it from us, and so we paid them. And then the third group came in and said, but they stole it from us, and so we paid them. I mean, that is different. This is something where these people knew exactly what they were building. They knew it in the 80s or in the 90s. They knew what they were. When Google did it, remember, Google didn't take advertising for a while. They were just a search engine for free. And we kept saying, well, why is it? Why is it free? Because you're the product. What they were getting from you was far more valuable. And I talked about it in the 90s. They are studying how the human brain works. And beyond just the human brain, so they can create AI, beyond the human brain, they will then, after they get that, they will look to your specific brain. Okay? So you can build on all kinds of ideas. I'm a collection. You steal from me, you've stolen twice, at least twice, okay? I am a collection of my grandfather, my father, Walt Disney, Orson Welles, Michael O'Shea, I'm missing, Charlie Brown, all these people, Don Imus, all these people I used to listen to, they shaped me. But I'm none of them. I am my own unique fingerprint. I am different than them. Okay? So I observed them, and then I took what I thought was good, and I adopted that into me, which makes me unique. What they're doing is they mapped us, okay? And to see how humans think, that's one thing. But now they're taking our data and they're manipulating us because they know specifically. Do you remember the argument was it was all atomized, right? Wasn't that the argument? That all the data is atomized, so you don't know who it is. It's not personal. It is personal. They know all of us. They know exactly how we think, which leads you to, again, what I was saying earlier, the death of free will. When these companies are so good at manipulating data and they are motivated by either political motives, financial motives, just their own social motives, the algorithms search you out.

0: and go, what is the best way to get that person to do A, B, or C? How do I get them to stand up and put a Black Lives Matter black box on their social media? How do I get them to do that? Well, it was crude in the past, but now it is becoming so subtle that you don't know it. You think you're making an informed choice yourself, but are you? Or have you been manipulated so subtly by these companies that they are pushing you one way or another? It is the combination of the highest tech known to man, to the point that most people don't even understand. It's magic to them. They don't even understand what is possible with AI or AGI. Okay? They have no idea. It's the combination of that and propaganda. And then you mix the government with all of their social, one way or the other, right or left, all of their social programs, all of their evil schemes, in my opinion, lots of them are, where they're just going to keep you down. They'll tell you, look at what happened with COVID. Look at how COVID. The government made money because of a public-private partnership. They made money with these pharmaceutical companies. We showed you the evidence. Jason, do you remember what it was? It was not a routing number, but it was the instructions, you know, in the deal that they made with Pfizer and others on how to send them the royalty shares for every vaccine that they made. We showed this on television. We had the documentation. Did you get any of that? Did you get a dime of that? Did you ever hear about any big advancement that we made on your behalf because of that? They hid that. Where'd that money go? Now you want to give Bernie Sanders 50% of these AI companies, which would give them a seat at the table, our government, a seat at the table of these AI companies? Not on your life. Never. Not on your life. You want to talk about power? That is unimaginable power that you'd be giving to the United States government. No, no, no, no. I don't know. Is any of this making sense, Ricky?
1: Yeah, I also think it's interesting that Bernie Sanders, who has historically been very skeptical, putting it nicely, of big tech, is suddenly finding a way to get into bed with them in a way that makes him feel comfortable.
0: Right, because 50%, you have a seat on the board of directors.
1: And who is you? Is it me, the taxpayer?
0: Like Bernie Sanders. No, it's Bernie Sanders or whoever the government appoints. Those people will never answer to you. So it will be Bernie Sanders. Can you imagine how far in the rearview mirror we would be if we had politicians on the board of directors of these tech companies, where you had a 50% vote and voice in those tech companies on where and what should be done? We will be the Soviet Union making the Zill, the worst car ever made, overnight. There are so many things wrong with this plan. But he's right about property rights. He's right about the destruction of jobs. He's right. You know, I was going to do a monologue on energy and these data centers. I saw a protest in Logan, Utah about data centers. And I actually, somebody in the car, may have been my son. I think it was my son who was all excited. Like, Dad, these guys are absolutely right. And I'm like, no, they're not, son. No, they're not. It feels right. It feels right. And they make good points, but their solution is not right. And that is the problem that we are going to be facing. All of these things are going to come at you screaming down the highway at 100 miles an hour. And you're going to be like, oh my gosh, what about our water? What about our electricity? I'm paying too much. What about my privacy?

0: What about my job? All of these things are going to come screaming down the highway. And unless you know your principles, you're going to be on the wrong side. Because what the signs said, no, water is scarce. Water must be for people first. Energy, our energy prices are already too expensive. Those are absolutely valid concerns. And they have to be addressed. But the principle will tell you, you don't stop progress. You find a way to solve those problems. And you don't solve them. You say, great, you want that land? Here's what you have to do. I have a no unless policy in my life. I can say no to any idea. Somebody can come up and say, hey, blah, blah, blah, blah, blah. And I'll listen to the idea. Okay. My answer is no, unless you do X, Y, and Z. If you can solve these problems, if you can do these things, then I'm for it. Don't say no. Say no unless. And that's what the protest on all of this stuff need to be about. No, no, no, no. Bernie, no. Unless it's about private property. That negates half of your idea, more than half of your idea. But it gets to the real issue that people are thinking. I'm being screwed here. I'm losing my job. And you've taken all of this stuff from me. And now you've left me with nothing. And you've built it on my back. Okay. No, you're not going to do that unless you solve the private property. No, you're not going to build those data centers unless you solve the electricity and the water problem. And you are creating more than you're taking. Solve those. And I'm in it. Let's stop being against things. Let's be for our principles, because our principles will always lead the way out. All right, back in just a second.
1: Oh, crap.
2: Turns out.
1: When did that get there?
2: Common sense ain't all that common. But around here, it's still standard equipment. Glenn Beck returns in a minute.
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1: Please be aware, our area waters have tested positive for invasive species. 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They reproduce rapidly and can lay up to 1,000 eggs a year. It's imperative that we keep them from spreading to other waters in our area. Always remember to trash unused bait when you return to shore. Spread the word, not the crayfish.
0: Lots of Michigan anglers are hopping mad over proposed state legislation to allow the commercial harvest of sportfish. Mike Vane with the Aranac County Walleye Club says this idea is flat out terrible.
2: For instance, in Augrey, where I live, probably half the people that live here are here because of the sport fishery, and the sport fishery is walleye. Walleye are big business. These commercial fishing bills, it'll damage that sport fishery for sure. It would devastate economies around the Great Lakes region for small communities and large communities alike.
0: Vane telling us commercial fishing outfits already get a good share of Great Lakes fish as it is, opening up to species primarily available to sport fishing would only cause untold problems. We've linked to the legislation in question for you at alloutdoorsupdate.com, and we'll have more on this issue tomorrow. I'm Jim Mishler.
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0: Jason, can you play that clip that you were just telling the insiders about a few minutes ago? Set this up.
1: Which clip?
0: The clip of Canada and what's happening up in Canada.
1: I don't have. I was setting that. This is the Senate. That's what I was talking about.
0: Sorry. The Senate. Yes. Of what's his name in Connecticut said.
1: Senator from Chris Murphy. Yep.
0: Yeah, Chris Murphy. Listen to what he said and relate this to Canada Gang. Listen to this.
2: I'm actually somebody that believes it's probably time to change the rules of the Senate. So I'm not going to sit here and tell you that I am defending or willing to defend all of the current rules of the Senate. But let's just be clear. Once Republicans have taken the lid off this jar, there's no putting it back. Republicans are now using reconciliation to fund the ongoing appropriations of the government in an area where it was hard to get agreement with Democrats. Democrats are going to do the same thing. Regardless of how the rules change, now Democrats are just going to say, you know what? When we have power, we don't need to negotiate with Republicans over the hard stuff. We don't need your votes because we'll just go fund the government through reconciliation. So you've changed the practice of the Senate here.
0: They've been doing reconciliation now for a while. We haven't had a budget since 2008. Maybe you guys should actually do your job. Maybe that's what should happen. More importantly, look at what he's saying. We're going to change the rules. I'm not even standing here to defend the rules. We're going to change them. More in a minute.
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0: Annie and I keep a bottle on our nightstands. We take it every night. 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
5: Watching and waiting, I'm Paul Stevens, Fox News. An ultimatum issued by Iran in the Middle East, Fox's Max Gordon in Tel Aviv.
6: Iran's foreign minister saying again today that a deal between the U.S. and Iran will only come when fighting ends in Lebanon as well. So far, that hasn't happened, with Israel and Hezbollah again trading fire today. Earlier in the week, Israeli troops moved further into Lebanon than they had in over 25 years. Over the past week, the Israeli Defense Force reported striking 650 Hezbollah targets and killing 125 Hezbollah fighters. On Wednesday, Israel and Lebanon agreed to a ceasefire, but Hezbollah, which was not part of the negotiations, has rejected that agreement. Lebanon's president telling CNN that it's unacceptable that Iran is using his country as a bargaining chip in their negotiations with the United States. In Tel Aviv, Max Gordon, Fox News.
5: And the military saying Friday it shot down four drones launched by Iran. Bahrain saying it intercepted ballistic missiles and drones today that were fired from Iran. Monthly jobs numbers coming in higher than expected for May, surprising analysts for 2 months in a row now.
7: The Department of Labor reported a gain of 172,000 jobs in May, more than analysts expected. And the March and April jobs numbers were revised up by 93,000 jobs. The president told reporters on Air Force One Friday.
8: I hope the market starts to learn that when you have good numbers, the market should go up, not down.
7: But hot hiring and higher inflation could lead the Fed under the new chair, Kevin Warsh, to raise interest rates. The president said he trusted Warsh.
8: The reason they go down is if it's doing well, people say, no, we have to stop inflation. And it doesn't mean inflation. In fact, it could be just the opposite.
7: The numbers showed average hourly wages rose 3.4% compared to last May. Jessica Rosenthal, Fox News.
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3: President Trump on the road yesterday at a Wisconsin roundtable, assuring farmers that gas and fertilizer prices will go down. Fox's Kevin Cork.
4: The trip to America's Dairyland, of course, part of his continued effort to connect with voters and tout his administration's successes. And, of course, to also remind Americans that any and all success that happens here in this great country is because of you.
5: You all built this country, not the complainers, not the wise guys. You all built this country.
4: Also told the farmers he wouldn't mind trading lives with them. President also walked away with some bright, shiny new hardware. Two-time Olympic gold medalist Jordan Stoltz gave him one of his gold medals.
3: And this is the first time the president visited Wisconsin since his 2024 election campaign. Turning to California and the race for governor there, a prominent Democrat takes another step.
6: Democrat Javier Becerra claiming one of two spots on the November ballot in the race to succeed California Governor Gavin Newsom, who is term limited, while President Trump backed conservative commentator Steve Hilton and billionaire Democrat Tom Steyer continue to battle for the other spot. Becerra touted his over three decades in public office, including as former Health and Human Services Secretary and California Attorney General. Hilton and President Trump have slammed the length of time it takes for California to process votes as elections officials continue to count ballots. Becerra accusing the president of trying to undermine confidence in the state's elections. Kristen Goodwin, Fox News.
3: An Israeli airstrike on southern Lebanon today, Saturday, killed several members of the Lebanese military, including a senior officer. That's according to what the Lebanese army said. This coming after the two sides reached a recent new ceasefire deal. Local television stations reporting that two members of the military were killed in the airstrike, including reportedly a high-ranking brigadier general. I'm Paul Stevens. This is Fox News.
7: A message from Joshua Jackson, actor and Fair Volunteer ambassador.
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9: Triple Talk WMKT weather forecast.
10: Chance of showers and thunderstorms early today till about 2, then sunshine this afternoon, highs near 78. Expect cloudy skies tonight, 52 for the low. More sun for Sunday, highs 82. Warming up next week. Sunshine for Monday, 89. Shower, thunderstorm possible for Tuesday, highs of 82. And Wednesday, sunshine and highs again in the mid to upper 80s. That's your forecast on Triple Talk WMKT.
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1: Glenn Beck is on!
2: Hello, America. From the Mountain West and the Standing Rock Ranch, welcome to the Glenn Beck Program. We are glad you're here. Well, the Democratic Party is interesting. We just leave it at that. It is interesting. The Overton window is deep in its work. I want to talk to you a little bit about what's happening with, well, I mean, we could get into Pride Month a

0: little bit because it is Pride Month.
1: Is it?
0: Nobody seems to be mentioning Pride Month. Isn't that weird? Also, Graham Plattner. We're going to talk about him and what this guy is doing. You want to talk about the Overton window. And I want to start with James Tallarico. Who is this guy? We go there in 60 seconds.
2: When you hear about Israel in the news, it's easy to think about the headlines, the politics, or another conflict far away. 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
0: All right. Welcome to the program. We're so glad that you're here. Democratic Party trying to paint themselves as, I don't know what. I don't know what. We're going to talk about patriotism here a little while because we got lectured by patriotism, but I couldn't get further down on this story from the New Yorker than just his sources of who he's like going to. You know, I just looked into some great people that talk about patriotism. Really? Really? Because those aren't the sources that I would go to for patriotism, but maybe it's just me. So I want to get into that because everything is being redefined right now. Patriotism this summer because of the summer of 250. We have to redefine this now. What is it? What does it mean? Well, let's start with something simpler. What does it mean to be a Democrat? I'm not sure exactly what it means to be a Democrat. It certainly does not mean moderate. That's for sure. James Tallarico is being painted by the Democrats as moderate. You know, he's just like any other Texan. You saw him in his T-shirt, right? He was wearing the red, white, and blue, and he's got his Texas flag shirt, and he's eating a turkey leg, and he wears cowboy boots. Come on. Really? Is that what we're down to? Yeah, and I know who you are because you wear a red hat. Even though it doesn't say MAGA on it, I know what all red hats mean. What? What does a red hat mean? Simpletons. How dare Ken Paxton take this poor man, James Tallarico, his words out of context. He's not a radical leftist. Right, right. Neither is anybody in Virginia. So I asked my researchers, you know, can we look at these claims? Because I want to see, you know, I want to be able to present to you who James Tallarico really is in his own words. Okay. Now, earlier this month, he said to CBS News about his past statements and Paxton's attacks. He said this.
3: There are some statements that I've made that I certainly regret. There are statements that I've made where I've missed the mark. I'll be the first to admit that. But Ken Paxton is intentionally clipping my cringy comments to distract from his career of corruption.
0: Okay, cringy comments. Okay, first of all, let's give credit where credit is due. Anybody makes mistakes. We all make mistakes. And to be able to say, hey, I've made mistakes, and I own up to them. Unfortunately, what he didn't say was which were the mistakes and which were the cringy comments that Paxton is taking out of context. So let's start. One of the biggest criticisms of Tallarico is that he believes God is non-binary. Now, we're in Bible country. Not really. Not really. I don't think so. Pretty radical. A lot of people on X are sharing a short clip of him making that claim on the floor of the Texas Senate or legislature. But was that taken out of context? Of course it was. Of course it was. So let's look at the longer clip so we can all see. Here it is.
4: The first two lines in Genesis use two different Hebrew words to describe God. One is the masculine Hebrew noun for divinity. The second is the feminine Hebrew noun

0: or spirit. God is both masculine and feminine and everything in between. God is non-binary. In Genesis 1:26, God speaks of God's self in the plural, saying, "Let us make human beings in our image to be like us." That's the infinite multitude of God, the masculine, the feminine, and everything in between.
1: Oh my God.
0: Trans children are God's children, made in God's own image. There's nothing wrong with
1: trans?
0: Them.
1: Wait. There's a lot to unpack here. First of all, let us make man in our image has been debated forever. Forever. He's coming out and stating it like it's just a fact. You know what I mean? It's like, what was it? One of my favorite comedians said, you know, the Frank Sinatra song, "If you can make it here, you can make it anywhere." And Frank Sinatra just said it, and it was just a fact. It's not a fact. It's a line. What he's saying is not a fact. It might be his opinion, but it is not a fact. Okay? Take more than one Bible study class, James. Take more than one. Take more than one. I think there's lots of arguments on what God was talking about there and what Genesis means by that. But maybe this is just one of these statements he missed the mark on, because it sounds to me like he believes that God's non-binary. So I don't know. But here's what he told CNN about it. Listen.
2: What is your response to them using that and explain what you were talking about?
0: Well, I understand that that comment is a little provocative. I said it on the House floor when the extremists in the Republican legislature were picking on school kids who were different. But I don't think it's controversial theologically. Most Christians would acknowledge that God is beyond gender. In fact, the Apostle Paul, in his letter to the Galatians, said that in Christ there is neither male nor female. And so if someone's got a problem with that statement, they shouldn't take it up with me. They should take it up with the Apostle Paul.
1: I'm pretty sure that's not what the Apostle Paul meant, but I wouldn't call this an exact backtrack. Okay. Beyond gender is not non-binary. Beyond gender means no male or female. I mean, I'm just using your argument here. This is not mine, but your argument. He's beyond gender means there is no male or female. It just is. Okay. That's not non-binary. Okay. I don't know what you're talking about here. Okay. But what's even harder than gender? Here's a radical claim. Another one from Tallarico. Listen to this.
3: Modern science obviously recognizes that there are many more than two biological sexes. In fact, there are six, which honestly, Representative Hefner, surprised me too, because I am not well versed in this issue area. I'm not a scientist. I'm a politician, a lot worse than a scientist.
1: Ah, not a scientist. Clearly, you're not a scientist. I think people who say there are six genders, they also are not scientists. But that's just me. A few days ago, he tried to walk that one back as well. He apparently now, quote, knows there are two sexes, a man and a woman. But he also suggested that he was referring to a very small percentage of people who were born with chromosomal abnormalities. You know, they're born with, I guess, six different genders. I don't know. But God, still non-binary. Okay. He also believes that because God is non-binary, he made some children trans. Here he is talking about trans children.
4: Something that you love that's not family or friends.
5: I love, I'm just saying this because it's on my mind, the trans children who showed up yesterday at the state capitol to advocate for their humanity. They shouldn't have to, but it was an inspiration to watch.
1: Okay. All right. So this is the moderate Democratic platform in Texas. This is the moderate version. Okay. He's not an extremist. He wants you to know, in the Democratic Party and everybody screaming, he's a moderate. He also wants you to know that some of those trans children will eventually need abortions.

0: Before we go further, I want to acknowledge that our trans community needs abortion care too. Defending trans Texans is something we have to do every day at the state capitol.
1: Right.
0: And you better believe I'll be giving sermons on that too. So when I use the word woman, it should not be understood as an exhaustive term, but rather as a lens through which to understand, examine, and interrogate patriarchy.
1: Ow! Ow, my head hurts. Okay. So when he talks about women that are going to need an abortion, he wants you to understand that women is just a lens and not an actual fact, but it would be the trans men that would need the abortion, you know, the ones that are actually female that claim to be men. They're the only ones that can get pregnant, not the trans women. The trans women were guys. They don't have a uterus. They don't have ovaries. They don't have a vagina. They have none of it. They cannot push a baby out. They can't create a baby. I don't understand what he's... More on that later. He was saying this, by the way, in a church and delivering, quote, a sermon on that. But it explains an awful lot about what this guy believes. Here's something also you may not have heard from anywhere else. To Tallarico, the abortion debate is not about what you think it is. Because here's what he said later in that, and I'm quoting, sermon.
0: The disagreement about the legality of abortion is not a disagreement about life. It's a disagreement about personhood. No one disagrees that an embryo is biologically alive. We each have trillions of living organisms inside of us right now as we sit and talk in this sanctuary. So the question is an embryo a legal person whose rights trump those of a woman? I don't know many people who would seriously answer yes to that question. Legal personhood evolves with life, and life is change without clear or definite boundaries. But the only way we can allow the rights of an embryo to trump the rights of a woman is if we believe a woman is not a full person. And let me remind you that that has been the default belief throughout most of human history. Being Christian and being pro-choice are absolutely consistent because Christianity is a feminist religion.
1: Ah! Oh my gosh. I don't know. Ow. Again, this is the moderate. Texas, this is the moderate that they're trying to sell you. Okay? Where do I even begin on that one? Okay, so we have a ton of living organisms in us. Is that like we might have a tapeworm? So like the baby could turn into a tapeworm? I'm not really sure where to go with that one. That organism that's living inside of you, it is a baby. It's a baby. It might not look like a baby at the beginning, but it turns into a baby. The tapeworm stays a tapeworm. So I want you to understand, yes, abortions do kill humans, just not necessarily full humans. Well, now let's just get into that. Let's just get into that. As a dad with a child of special needs, let's just get into, can you define what a full human is? What is a full human? Is a full human somebody who has a fully functioning body? Arms, legs, brain, eyes, ears, nose, mouth. What is a full human? Because once you get into, well, that's not really human. Well, that's not really life. Then you get into, well, that's not a life worth living. And then you could just kill anybody. Yavol. So denying women the right to elective abortions is akin to enslaving women. And Jesus, who was, quote, a radical feminist, empowered women to kill their own babies whenever they wanted to, I guess, because screw the patriarchy. What? What? By the way, it is not in line with Christianity. It used to be called the quickening. It wasn't called abortions. Look it up. It wasn't called an abortion. They didn't know. They didn't know when they were pregnant. They didn't have a pregnancy test. They didn't sit, cop a squat, and look at the, you know, color and the, is it a plus?

0: God, is it pink? Is it blue? What is it? They didn't do that. They didn't have any of that. They only knew they were pregnant when it was called the quickening, when something happened inside of them and the woman could feel it. Then you throw yourself down the stairs, you're going into colonial jail because you're intentionally trying to kill a baby you know is in there. Hello? So what's going on here? Does he actually believe all this stuff? And there's a lot more. The answer is very clear once you learn where this guy learned this. Okay? Because in that same sermon, Tallarico gave his testimony, not for his decision to follow Christ, but why he became a radical feminist. And it actually starts with a tragedy, a real tragedy. And I want to share that so you can understand him and you know when he's lying and when he's not. When he's saying, oh, no, I'm really just like you. Look at my Texas flag shirt. No, no, no. We didn't have all the experiences that you had, James. And I feel badly that you had these. You were horribly, horribly misled. And I can understand how it happened. But the rest of America and certainly the rest of Texas needs to know this story. We'll tell you about that here in just a second.
1: You're going to be thinking about that for a couple minutes, huh? Glenn Beck will be right back.

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0: Okay, so why is it important to know our country's history? Why is it important to know our country's history? It is really important to know our country's history because if you don't know how you got here, you will never know where you're going, right? Okay, who are you? How did you arrive to this? It's one thing for us to say, oh, he's just a radical progressive. Well, why? How did he get here? Why is he different? Does he actually believe these things? Well, I can say absolutely positively, he's lying to you when he says he doesn't believe these things because it will betray everything he was raised to believe and everything he believes about his mother. His mother, and this is a really tragic story, so there's no judgment really of him on how he got there. It's just you need to understand. His mom was a victim of real nasty domestic abuse. She escaped, saved her son from having to suffer, and raised him away from all of that. Good for her. But because of that, she developed what kind of sounds like a deep hatred for men. And she passed that on to her son. So in this sermon that he gave, Talrico told the congregation that his mother, quote, was now seeing firsthand how men and systems designed by men hurt women every single day. Well, that's not true. Some of them do, some of them don't. That's why I'm a conservative. Conservative, you are to look at everything and go, this one is good, this policy is bad. Get rid of that one, keep this one. You don't just throw everything out. He said, and I quote, that experience radicalized my mother, and it led her to become a leftist activist for women's rights. She volunteered at Planned Parenthood and took him to the office of Planned Parenthood and to the Texas Abortion Rights Action League, TARL. And that's where he learned all of this. And he recounted a story from one night driving home from the

0: KREL offices. And I need you to hear this part of his story because it is really important to understand who he is. More on that coming up in just a second.
1: Glenn Beck. We'll be back.
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1: Chance of showers and thunderstorms early today till about 2, then sunshine this afternoon, highs near 78. Expect cloudy skies tonight, 52 for the low. More sun for Sunday, highs 82. Warming up next week. Sunshine for Monday, 89. Shower, thunderstorm possible for Tuesday, highs of 82. And Wednesday, sunshine and highs again in the mid to upper 80s. That's your forecast on Triple Talk WMKT.
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So I want to get to Plattner here in just a second, because I can explain what's happening with the Democratic Party, and you need to understand it. But right now, everybody is trying to make Tallarico look like, no, he's great. He's just a normal Democrat. He's not. And I told you some of the radical things he said. Now, why can I say with confidence this is actually who he is? This is what he believes, because he would be betraying his mother in his own mind. He would be betraying his mother if he wasn't this guy. He talked about his mother. I just told you a minute ago, was domestic abuse. Escaped, got away from it, started teaching her son that men are, bad, hate men, blah, blah, blah, and the systems that men built, then started taking him to Tehral, which, is an abortion activist group. And one night, driving home from the offices, she told him, quote, "Women will never be free until they belong to themselves." Okay. Slavery, that women are slaves as long as they can't choose to abort. And that's why he believes that the pro-life movement is the patriarchy way of keeping women enslaved. So when he says that, he means it. It's also why he believes that Jesus and Christianity were meant to end the patriarchal oppression system. It's 100% true that Jesus treated women radically different from the culture of the time, both good and bad. But this is not the first century. True freedom is not the sexual revolution of just doing whatever you want and killing the consequences, because that's what the vast majority of abortions really are. Both pro-life and pro-choice research groups agree 95% of abortions are elective. Less than 1% are rape, incest, or life of the mother. Less than 1%. Now, that also doesn't mean that men should be able to do whatever they want, but if you want to quote Paul, he said in

0: Ephesians that wives should submit to their husbands. Oh my gosh, did I just say that? Yes, but he also said husbands should love their wives as much as their own bodies, and that the way that Christ loved the church and gave himself for it. Here's the deal. The solution isn't more killing, more arguing, more abortion. It's more love. But it's not just Talrico. I want to show you what is church. Now, this is a guy who's, remember, so I'm telling you, he believes these things because of his mother and his childhood. And look at the church that he goes to. He's a member of St. Andrew's Presbyterian Church in Austin, Texas. Remember, we all said the church that Barack Obama goes to doesn't matter. And we found out, yes, it does. If you go to this church's website, the first thing you'll see is the commandment, love thy neighbor, and a bunch of logos, including LGBTQ, feminism, and transgenderism. You scroll down, there's an image of a cross draped in the super mega pride flag, okay? The one that includes intersex. Below that, you'll also see a sign that says, no human is illegal, with border imagery. So it's pretty clear what the church he attends believes. And if you even need more proof, just go to their About Us page. The church proudly proclaims that it is Presbyterian and progressive. It's a believer in the 5 points of progressive Christianity. Look those up. Also, proud Reproductive Justice Congregation, a proud affiliate of More Light Presbyterians and an LGBTQ, IA plus advocacy group. Okay. It has a whole page dedicated to inclusive language. The church doesn't use gendered language to refer to God, or, quote, what they say is feudal language, meaning they don't ever call him the King of Kings or the Lord of Lords, because that's associated with the feudal system. That's how crazy this place is, okay? Now, given how Talrico was raised, the church he's a member of, and the claims he has made, I don't think those are cringy comments taken out of context. He's a radical leftist through and through. And if you need more proof, here's a clip, Talrico back in 2021 telling then Fox News host Pete Hegseth what he thinks about voter ID. Listen.
1: Are you okay with voter ID?
2: So voter ID is currently required in the state of Texas. I opposed having to
1: How about
2: have a
1: for mail-in ballots?
2: To vote.
1: How about having to send your ballot in? Should you have to prove who you are? Because that's what Democrats are opposing.
2: Pete, I just said I oppose voter ID. Currently, it's a law in Texas, but I oppose that law because I think you don't need an ID.
1: You oppose voter ID? You don't think the most sacred obligation of our republic, you should have to prove who you are in order to vote?
2: So there are a lot of Texans, actually hundreds of thousands, who don't have a driver's license.
0: They don't have a driver's license. Really? Hundreds of thousands? Okay, driver's license, first of all, that's not the only way to prove your identity. There are plenty of options out there, you know. Pass a simple voter ID law, state-issued non-driver photo ID, military ID, student ID, government employee ID, passport, any kind of ID. You need an ID to open a bank account. You need an ID to buy alcohol, apply for government benefits, a whole bunch of stuff. I gave the list. It's like a 10-minute list, and I read it quickly. If you can't find the time to get any form of ID, maybe you should refrain from voting. Just a thought. By the way, 80% of Americans support voter ID. So why doesn't Talrico? Ask him. One more thing. Just because it's being tossed around everywhere. Is Talrico a vegan? Well, here's what he told CBS News about the controversy.
3: The other one they keep harping on, and it's perhaps the most curious of all, they say you're a vegan.
2: I'm not a vegan. I'm an eighth generation Texan. I've been eating barbecue since before Kim Paxton's first indictment. And this campaign basically runs on Texas barbecue. If all they have is lying about me being a vegan, I feel pretty good about our chances this November.
0: Okay. It's true that Talrico has never claimed to be a vegan or dislike meat or anything else, no matter how awkwardly he eats a turkey leg. But what's really telling is that neither Talrico nor CBS News mentioned that during the interview. The controversy came from a commitment that he made in a 2022 campaign. Pay very close attention to what his argument against meat actually is. Listen.
4: but also it's, as all of you know, necessary to fight climate change.

0: climate change. It is now existential that we try to reduce our meat consumption and that we try to respect animals in all aspects of society. And so I am proud to say that our campaign has officially become a non-meat campaign. So we are only buying vegan products from our local vegan businesses. Some of you may know Big Nona's. They were little Nona's, and then they opened up a brick and mortar, some other Big Nona's. But we just got our pizza from there today. And so the point is that I think all of us, not just policymakers, but everyone has to take personal responsibility in this effort.
1: Okay, so is he a hypocrite? Is he saying that we have to do these things because it's existential? The world is, we're all going to die from global warming unless we stop eating meat. So I've made my whole campaign about that. We're not even buying pizzas from a place that isn't vegan. Everything is vegan, not meatless, vegan. But then I'm eating all the meat I want because this is all about Texas barbecue. That doesn't make any sense. So you're either a liar or a hypocrite. Which one is it? Which one is it? By the way, he sounds an awful lot like the people that are running up in Oregon. Did you hear about what's happening in Oregon? They want to ban all hunting, ban all butcher shops, everything. You won't be able to hunt or cut meat up. You won't be able to kill an animal for food. Any animal. That's Oregon. Okay. Oh, and by the way, where else have we heard this? The World Economic Forum. It's a bugs. If the Democrats take control again, they will bring all of this back. If this guy is elected senator, he will fully support it. He'll do it while he's campaigning at, barbecue shops wearing a Texas flag shirt. But that's not what makes a conservative a conservative. They think we are so dumb that if they just dress like you, that we're like, oh, okay, he's just like me. He's not like you. He's not a moderate. He's not even close to a moderate. And you know what? This whole thing is happening again. Still, it's getting worse and worse with Graham Plattner. Graham Plattner is the guy who's running for Senate in Maine. Here's the latest. He pushes his wife out. He pushes his wife out to talk about these explicit sexting texts that, he had as an extramarital, I guess, sexting. He doesn't say anything. Here, honey, go out to the microphones. Listen.
2: If anybody knows me and Graham personally, you know that we got married in 2023. We live in Sullivan. We've got two dogs. And we love each other deeply. So it makes me really angry, disappointed. And I find it really shameful that there's a group of media outlets and people who are willing to spread gossip instead of talking about real issues that Graham is running on, like healthcare and education and childcare.
1: Okay, so by the way, my understanding, I could be wrong, but she was married in the fall of 2024. That's the reports I've seen, but let's take her at her word. It was 2023. These sexually explicit sexts, where he was sexting, came out in the spring of 2025. Okay. But apparently it's no issue. You're a year, maybe year and a half into your marriage, maybe half a year. Year and a half into your marriage, and he is on dating sites, and he is explicitly sexting people, and you're okay with that. Okay, to each his own, but I will tell you, that's not a guy who I would trust in any room. If his wife, look, everybody makes mistakes. Everybody has their own issues. I'm not condemning anybody, but if you send your wife out to say, oh, these are no big deal and this is our marriage. Well, okay. All right. Your wife should be a little pissed, quite honestly. We just got married and I couldn't trust him to keep it in his pants for 18 months. What kind of marriage are we going to have in 10 years?

0: in 20 years, in 30 years. That's, it's obscene. Ricky, you have a comment on this?
1: Yeah. You would think his wife would be ticked and that, you know, a lot of people were saying this looked like a hostage video and the poor wife. And actually, when I first saw the clip, I felt sorry for her, too. I had great empathy. I know marriage in the first year is difficult. However, she's opportunistic. She's on their payroll. She's on the campaign payroll. And as of November 2025, we've known that. So she's getting paid to do a video like that because she's not just protecting her husband or her marriage. She's protecting her salary. So that's my two cents.
0: So the Wall Street Journal, you know, is reporting and showing the there's pictures of him, you know, only in a towel in the bathroom. I mean, it's just it's. And sexually explicit texting to several multiple women on this website that was called, let's see, what was it called here?
1: Called Kick.
0: Oh, where is it? What is
1: it? Kick. Kick. K-I-K. Kick. Kick.
0: There was an,
1: I've never heard of it.
0: Yeah, there
1: until
0: was
1: this.
0: Another
1: Apparently,
0: one.
1: Apparently pedophiles love it.
0: Pedophiles love it. Oh, good. Okay. So he is he's doing these things now. Does anybody care? No. And Ricky came to me today and she said, I think this is the Overton window. I think this is the Democrats trying to move the Overton window so far over that, you know, you just won't care about anything anymore and blah, blah, blah, blah, blah. And I disagree with her. I think this shows that the Overton window has already moved. And I know Bill Maher doesn't care about what the Overton window is, but it's very important. The Overton window is something, it's a political theory that whatever you're looking out through the window and you see that out there and you're like, oh, that's normal. Okay, I see that view every day. That's normal. A politician can come in and move the scenery or move the window so far to the extreme that that's all you see out of your house is this extreme madness. And you're like, that's a horror show. And then somebody comes in and moves the Overton window back, but not to where it was, halfway in between the madness and where it was. And you're like, oh, whew, okay, good. That's normal. It's not normal. That's not where it was. That's what they've done. And they keep moving it to more and more extreme positions. But notice, this is not going to affect this campaign. This will not affect. The Nazi thing didn't affect. The tattoo thing doesn't affect. His past positions don't affect. None of this will affect this campaign, which says something to me even more important about the Republicans that the Republicans need to learn. And I'll share that in 60 seconds.
2: Glenn Beck is back after this.
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1: 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Don't wait. On this Friday, something's got to give with Iran. Inside that country, there's chaos. Inflation, 77%, which means the 70 million people who live inside Iran, mostly Persians, are having trouble buying essentials like bread because the Iranian government is so aggressive and so heinous that now it is at war with the USA and Israel. But that conflict is hurting not only the combatants, but other nations who are sitting it out. Inflation here in the United States run about 3.8%, a little higher than when Joe Biden was president, but not a disaster. Inside European countries, the situation is more dire. Now, I don't feel sorry for them over there at the EU. They're not helping out. I wrote a book called Confronting Evil, and the book's thesis was simple. If you don't take care of miscreants, particularly people with nuclear weapons, if you're going to let that flourish, then you're going to have a lot of trouble. And that's what the EU is doing. But they're getting punished. Prices are way up. I just came back. $9 a gallon gasoline in Ireland. 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
3: Right now in our communities, women are being pressured to make irreversible decisions in moments of fear and panic, and they're being told that abortion is the only option. 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
3: Iran. I'm Pam Puzo, Fox News. While accusing the U.S. of numerous ceasefire violations, Iran's foreign ministry is warning of future escalations. That's according to Reuters. This as President Trump reassures nervous farmers ahead of the November elections that fuel and fertilizer prices will come down.
4: The midterms are coming up, and I hope you people are really spiritized because we're at a point, we're going to come out of Iran very quickly, and it's going to be very strong, one way or the other, whether it's a piece of paper or the very tough way, okay? The very tough way is maybe the easier way.
3: On the heels of a better-than-expected jobs report, the Dow fell nearly 700 points yesterday. Fox's Jessica Rosenthal has more.
5: The Department of Labor reported a gain of 172,000 jobs in May, more than analysts expected. And the March and April jobs numbers were revised up by 93,000 jobs. The president told reporters on Air Force One Friday,
4: I hope the market starts to learn that when you have good numbers, the market should go up, not down.
5: But hot hiring and higher inflation could lead the Fed under the new chair, Kevin Warsh, to raise interest rates. The president said he trusted Warsh.
4: The reason they go down is if it's doing well, people say, no, we have to stop inflation. And it doesn't mean inflation. In fact, it could be just the opposite.
5: The numbers showed average hourly wages rose 3.4% compared to last May. Jessica Rosenthal, Fox News.
3: Congress is on the verge of providing a sizable infusion of cash to the Department of Homeland Security. The nearly $70 billion package, which cleared the Republican-led Senate earlier this week, now heads to the House. The legislation will allow the Trump administration to continue its nationwide immigration enforcement operations. Pro-immigrant advocates call the bill an ATM for ICE. 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

0: advancing as ballots continue to be counted.
1: About 70% of the vote has been counted in California, and several of the outstanding ballots are coming from major metropolitan areas like Sacramento, San Francisco, and Los Angeles. Still, Democrat Javier Becerra is expected to advance to the general election in the gubernatorial race. At the moment, his lead over Republican Steve Hilton is less than a percentage point. Becerra is at 26.8%, and Hilton is at 26.4%. Democrat Tom Steyer sits in third place at about 21%. In the race for L.A. mayor, Spencer Pratt and Nithya Raman are battling it out for second spot to face off against incumbent Karen Bass in November. Raman gained a 1.5 percentage point between Thursday and Friday, slightly eating into Pratt's lead, but Pratt still remains in second place.
0: Fox's Madeline Rivera. Secretary of War Pete Hegseth is in Normandy, France, to commemorate the 82nd anniversary of the D-Day landings. The secretary honored the sacrifices of the American troops who helped liberate Europe during World War II, and he emphasized the site is more than just a resting place.
2: It is a monument to the unyielding spirit of the American warrior, a testament to the supreme sacrifices our warriors made to liberate an entire continent from the grip of tyranny.
0: June 6, 1944 was the largest amphibious invasion in history. There's been another fatal shark attack in Australia, the third in 4 weeks. Earlier today, police in Western Australia say a man who was spearfishing with family was attacked and could not be revived by paramedics. Authorities believe a 15-foot white shark was responsible. The spate of fatal attacks is extraordinary. Australia has averaged around 3 shark deaths a year in recent decades. I'm Pam Puso in New York, and this is Fox News.
3: Thank you so much. Have a great day.
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5: Triple Talk WMKT weather forecast.
6: With a high of 77, today has a mostly sunny sky and light breeze up to 10 miles an hour. Overnight lows drop down to 50 with patchy fog and clear skies. Tomorrow that fog continues in the morning with highs building up to 82 before a clear sunny sky. Overnight into Monday has a low of 52. And that is your latest forecast on 102.3 and 103.3 FM and 1270 AM Triple Talk WMKT.
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2: Hello, America. Welcome to the Glenn Beck Program. We're glad you're here. I saw something on patriotism from the New Yorker that is really sad. It's very sad, but I think a lot of Americans might feel this way. But then you introduce the typical raising of the typical American, and you put them even back into a time period that is before my time period, where you were fighting the, you know, the hippie movement and the Vietnam War and all of that crap. And so you get a real taint there. But then you add modern elitists on top of it, and you get the New Yorker's essay, "How Problematic is Patriotism?" And I just want to show you how to spot things quickly in this. Then I want to talk to you about patriotism, because it is June. We're in the summer of 250, America's 250th birthday. I went to church, and my faith did an hour just on the Constitution. I was so happy to see that. Thank you for that. And it was really heartwarming and

positive and a way to not only celebrate, but also remind us that we are here to form a more perfect nation, meaning we're not perfect. We never have been perfect. We need to try to strive to that perfection, knowing that we'll always fall short as a nation. But let's admire some of the things that we have done right, you know, just at least for the birthday party. You can hate Grandpa all you want for some of the things Grandpa did, but on his birthday, maybe we should all get together and say, hey, Grandpa, you know, I know we disagree on a lot of stuff, but there's a lot of great things that you did in your life, and celebrate those things. Can we do that? Apparently, some can. The elitists don't want you to. We'll get into that here in just a second. You've been hearing about the struggles with the country's housing market for a couple of years now. Higher mortgage rates have led to stagnation, and home sellers and buyers are sitting on the sideline. 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Okay, so let me just give you a little bit of this essay from The New Yorker. It says, I did not grow up loving America, not because I thought it didn't deserve love, but because I didn't think about it. America was the Pledge of Allegiance and the Star-Spangled Banner. It was Maverick and Gunsmoke. It was Ed Sullivan and high school dances and big cars with big fins. It was soda fountains and Elvis and stickball. It was Valley Forge and George Washington. It was also white, mostly male, and invincibly middle class. And I hardly gave it a thought with race or class as much for that matter. Depending on where you hail from, America could be the evening sky above Northfield, Connecticut, or the fields of bluebonnets in Texas. To a teenager living in New York in the 1960s, America was pretty great. It had saved the world from fascism and now stood as a bulwark against communism. Mickey Mantle good, Nikita Khrushchev bad. My memory may be faulty, but I can't recall anyone I know declaring a love for America, not anyway, until I was 25 and living in Charleston, South Carolina. He talks about how he grew up, you know, in the era of the draft, and, you know, he was thinking about draft dodging, you know, flee to Canada or Europe, blah, blah, blah. Vietnam was the first time he actually thought about, you know, the war. And then you had Nixon. And I mean, he grew up in a really bad period in America. He did. Grew up in a bad period. And I can understand if that is what you grew up seeing all the time, that's how you can get to where you are. But then you add on top of that, you live the life of an elite. Because I want you to listen to this. He talks about, you know, the history of patriotism, the concept, if not the word, probably emerged during the formation of, you know, the Greek polis in the 8th century BC, blah, blah, blah, blah, blah. And then he talks about, you know, Johann Gottfried Herder's notion of the Geist des Volks all made national pride seem like a rational outcome of shared habits, traditions, and language. So notice he goes right to Germans and the German Volk. And the Germans, you know, it's interesting how the Germans get a really bad rap because the Germans were the ones that came up with the doctoral system that we have here in America. I mean, in the late 1800s, early 1900s, if you wanted to be a doctor, you would go to the best German schools. And the German schools were teaching you all of this crap. Okay, that's how we got progressivism introduced here into America. We went over and we got it from the Germans. But then he goes back into patriotism. He says, since then, writers have spilled a great deal of ink over patriotism. Mark Twain, who was an American, had written about it. Okay, so Mark Twain, good guy, American, 1800s, got it. Then he goes into H.L. Mencken. He said, and also H.L. Mencken. Who is that? Well, this guy

0: was a deep critic, fierce critic of democracy, progressivism, and the New Deal and mass politics. But he was also an elitist and real key here, anti-egalitarian. How do you say this word? I sound like such a moron all the time.
1: Egalitarian?
0: Egalitarian. Yes,
1: egalitarian.
0: Thank you. Egalitarian. Thank you. Egalitarians, they believe, egalitarian means that you believe in the principle that all people are created equal. That's America, okay? But he was an elitist and an anti-egalitarian, okay? That kind of guy believes that it's rule by the best, okay? It's rule by the best. Inequality is good. This is a modern progressive because some people are smarter and they should tell everybody what else to do. Okay, so you don't listen to that guy for patriotism. He also admired Nietzsche. Okay, problem. George Bernard Shaw is the next on this guy's hit parade list of people he looked to for patriotism. George Bernard Shaw was an Irish Fabian socialist, advocated for socialism. His views are so extreme for eugenics. He also loved certain dictators. He's the guy who literally came up with gas chambers for the unfit that would later be used by the Nazis. So you immediately throw this person out. Then he goes to Ursula K. Le Guin. Okay. She distrusted patriotism. Yeah, I bet she did. She was an anarchist. She liked socialism. She was a feminist. She was a critic of capitalism. Okay. Her fiction that she wrote explored anarchist and anti-authoritarian themes. Of course, she didn't like patriotism. Then the next one on his hit parade is Tolstoy. He likened it to slavery. Tolstoy was also Christian, anarchist, pacifist. He was a Russian. That's the most important thing. He didn't even understand America. Okay. George Orwell was kinder than most, he writes. Patriotism, he wrote, devotion to a particular place or a particular way of life, which one believes to be the best in the world, but has no wish to force upon people. Good. That's good. You'd be patriotic like that. The problem is nationalism, which he maintained was inseparable from the desire for power. Well, yeah, in some people, just because I really love my country doesn't mean I want to crush all other countries. You're talking to the elitist. The average person that is patriotic loves the flag, loves America, loves the Bill of Rights, the Declaration of Independence, loves our history, but they don't want to dress their kids up into uniforms, put guns in them, and tell them, go take over the world. We're tired of that. You know, it is the progressive elites, mainly in the State Department, that have always been pushing this stuff, that we've got to go, this is a Republican progressive idea, that we've got to go and spread democracy. You know what? The best way to spread democracy is the way we used to do it. You know what? I've told you the story about the Statue of Liberty a million times. France didn't give it to us because they liked us. They were fighting Marxism in their own country, and they were trying to show America has the best idea. Why does the Statue of Liberty have a broken chain on her foot? Did you know that? She wears a shackle, and it's broken. Why? Why does the Statue of Liberty have a chain around her foot? Because America broke that chain. Not at the beginning, with the Civil War. We broke the chain of slavery. And how did we do it? Here's a tip. With what's in her hand by her side, she's holding the Declaration of Independence and the Constitution. That's why it says July 4, 1776 on the statue, right there on the book. That is the idea of independence and all men are created equal that breaks the chain of slavery. And what makes man, man? The ability to invent, the ability to dream, the ability to do. That's the torch. The torch is imprisoned lightning. That's what they used to call the electric light.

0: bulb. It was imprisoned lightning. And so it's the imprisoned lightning. It's the free man that can come here under the law and dream that can light the entire world. So anyway, he goes into George Orwell. By the way, George Orwell was a democratic socialist. So again, I don't think I'm going to him. Or Voltaire, which is a French Enlightenment. Where did the French Enlightenment get us? Ugh. And more recently, the philosopher Richard Rorty, capable of defending patriotism. Richard Rorty, he is much more, again, of a, he's an American, but much more of a continental thinker, okay? And then Martha Nussbaum. Martha Nussbaum, a popular philosophy who advocates cosmopolitanism over strong patriotism and emphasizes global justice and often aligns with progressive left liberal academic thought. So throw this entire thing out. This guy grew up in the 1960s where there were real scars and America was really wrestling. But up until Barack Obama, we were making real progress on that. We were healing those scars. We were starting to have color blindness. And then Barack Obama and his progressives came in and they started saying, no, no, no, you've got to notice color. No, you don't. You don't. Patriotism is not about red hats. It's not about waving flags or chanting slogans at rallies. It's not about God bless the USA. It's not about any of that stuff. That can make you feel good temporarily, but that's sugar highs. Real patriotism is deeper, much deeper. It's the steady, bone-deep love of the country that raised you, even when it didn't get things right. Do you hate your parents because they made mistakes? If you did, you're a fool. You're a fool. I didn't plan on telling you this, but I'm going to tell you this because I feel compelled to. My father was horribly abused when he was a kid. Horribly. He ran away when he was 16. He ran to the YMCA in Los Angeles, where he was repeatedly raped. None of us knew this. I'm the only one in the family, he told. None of us knew this. He spent his whole life trying not to be his father. And so, when you try not to be something, you're just not there. And my father wasn't there when I was growing up. He just wasn't there. He was working all the time. He was a great guy. He never abused any of us, yada, yada, but he was just not his father. And I understood when he told me this, when I was in my 30s, I began to understand him. He was just not my father because he was not his father. So he didn't know what to do. And so he did really nothing. Unfortunately, he married an abuser. He married two of them. And he abused and she abused my sisters, both my mother and my stepmother. I had a falling out. I never was close to my dad. Then in my 30s, I sober up. I get to know him. We have a close relation. We're on the phone all the time with each other. He taught me more than any other human being. Then abuse started again of my sisters, again, older as they have children. And I saw that this was going to be passed on. And I said to my dad, Dad, you got to stop it right now. Because if you don't, I will. I will stop it. But it will cause so much damage. We won't see each other again. It just, please, please. And he said, son, you have to do what you have to do. And I said, you're telling me, Dad, that you agree with me stopping this, but I'm telling you, please, please help me so we don't have to go through that. Well, he didn't. And my father and I had a horrible breakup. Let me tell you why I'm telling you this now. Give me 60 seconds and I'll be right back.
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It just works with your body. Both Tanya and I keep a bottle on our nightstands. We take it every night. Z Factor. Georgia wrote in. She said, I sleep well. I wake up early, ready to get started. Florence says, great product. 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

0: Life is such a journey. And you make so many mistakes along the way. And the question is, do you learn from them? I can't wait to get to heaven and apologize to my father. Not for what I did and the stands I took, but because I didn't understand him at all at the end. And I judged him. And no matter what he did, I shouldn't have judged him. I should have loved him, period. The reason why I told you this story is because anybody who hates the country because it's made mistakes, you're declaring yourself above human. You're saying, I'm better than all humans that have ever lived. I know I would have never made those mistakes, and you're making them right now. I guarantee it. I guarantee it you're making those mistakes. And I know, because I am already, being judged. And I know in the final chapter I will be judged. And exactly how I judged people is how I'm going to be judged. And I look sometimes for compassion. And I'm like, how can nobody have compassion to see what that person is going through? Yeah, well, you know why? Because I didn't. I didn't even with my own dad at the end. And I so regret it. But I did what I thought was right at the time. And that's the way I can sleep at night. I did what I thought was right at the time. Would I do it again? No. Or at least do it that way? No. That's where we should be with our country. If you grew up in a time when, you know, the Vietnam War and everything, you know, you saw your country. It was going through horrible stuff. We made huge mistakes. It's messy. We've done it again and again and again, over and over again. But is that all we are? Because, again, let me say, if you're judging your country this way, let me judge you this way. Are you only a collection of your mistakes? Or should we take for a minute and admire where you came from and what you have accomplished, all the good things in your life that you also did? Because if I only judge you by your mistakes or you judge me by my mistakes, we all are doomed. We're doomed. Why don't you just kill yourself now? You're doomed. Because that's not the message of Christ. That's not the message of how life works. You're more than your mistakes. More on this here in just a second.
1: Glenn Beck. We'll be back.
0: So many people are living every day with pain that they just think they're stuck with it. 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But it doesn't have to be. I want to tell you about a letter I got from Oregon, a guy named George, and his Relief Factor story. George, hardworking guy, spends 10 hours a day in a garbage truck. 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
5: 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Marley Ann, congratulations. 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
1: With a high of 77, today has a mostly sunny sky and light breeze up to 10 miles an hour. Overnight lows drop down to 50 with patchy fog and clear skies. Tomorrow, that fog continues in the morning with highs building up to 82 before a clear sunny sky. Overnight into Monday has a low of 52. And that is your latest forecast on 102.3 and 103.3 FM and 1270 AM Triple Talk WMKT.
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welcome to the Glenn Beck program. I'm so glad that you have tuned in. I want to talk to you a little bit about patriotism. I started this at the top of the hour with an article from the New Yorker where, you know, I get the person who's writing it. They're overeducated, quite honestly, and undereducated on America and American thinking. They're much more European in their thinking, I believe. But, you know, they also grew up at a time that I don't really understand. You know, they grew up during the hippie era and the Vietnam War. I grew up right after that, and I have a completely different view. But I also grew up in a family that was very patriotic. And so I understand patriotism differently than maybe some people do. But I'm tired of this. I'm tired of this red hat thing. You know, I've never had an American flag on any of my sets before. In fact, if you're looking at me, I'm at the ranch and I'm trying to look. There's no American flag anywhere on this, and I've never done it. And I used to have a flag on a TV set, and I took it off. It was on radio, and I took it off immediately right after 9/11. And I said, because everybody's wearing little flag lapel pins, and I said, flag's going to become sides. You know, whose side are you, for the war, against the war? Are you a Republican, are you a Democrat? I don't want to play any role in that. So everything that I ever have on anything in the background, and it's kind of the way I live my life anyway, it's the greatness of America in objects. It's just the great things that scream America without the flag on it. Because I don't like the symbols, you know, the red hat now. Oh, that means you love America. No, that means you like Trump. Trump likes America and you agree with his policies. It doesn't mean if you like America, you have to love Trump. To me, it's just so simple-minded. Now we had this Freedom 250 thing that is happening in Washington, D.C., and it was supposed to be a state fair. And God bless them for trying to put this together. We weren't doing anything for America 250. And Trump gets in and he's like, hey, we've got to have some celebrations that really celebrate America, yada, yada, yada. And so he puts this whole thing together and he does it in a year. Well, you can't put something like this together in a year, but he did. And now because of, listen to my monologue from Friday, these weasels, look, America

is America. It belongs to Republicans, Democrats, Independents. Okay, belongs to all of us, good and bad, all of us. And that's what a celebration of her should be. It shouldn't be about Donald Trump. It shouldn't be about the Republicans or anything else. But because the left started threatening a lot of these people, and the people, you know, in their own industry said, you'll never work again if you attend this thing, they all started to quit. And so now there wasn't a show to put on. So Donald Trump says, well, I'll do one. Well, now it is about Donald Trump. Congratulations. You've just made it about Donald Trump. Because what are the options? What are the options, America? You tell him no one can work with him. Well, then he has to do it himself. So self-fulfilling prophecy. Congratulations on that. And I'm sick of it because none of these people understand what real patriotism actually is. You know, it's looking at the long arc of a messy and improbable experiment called America. You look at all of it and you say, yep, that's me. These are my people. That's my home. And not because it's perfect, but because it chooses at its best to keep reaching up toward its own ideals after falling short. That was the point of Martin Luther King's I Have a Dream speech. I have a dream that America is going to read the Declaration of Independence and live by those ideas. That was his dream. I have that dream today. Please live by these ideals and these ideas. And if you grew up and you were taught to hate America first, see America only as the catalog of her sins and conquest and hypocrisies, then I get it. Your love of country will feel alien, but you can't love any country because all of them are doing that or did do that. And you were just handed this ledger of mistakes without ever being invited to feel the wonder of what this country could be. And what it has been for many, a refuge, a promise, a stubborn belief that ordinary people can govern themselves. And that love for this country doesn't mean that you ignore the ledger. I get it. Believe me, I get it. But are we capable of being adults here? Because as an adult, you have to be able to hold two truths at the same time. Because everything, religion is really great. Well, yes, it is. But religion has also done some really bad things. So which is it? It's both. It's both. Everything. You're really good. And at times, admit it, you're really bad. You've done some really horrible things. But are you striving to be better? Because you're both good and bad. We all are. Patriotism. Love for country or a healthy love of self allows you to see all of the scars, the slavery, the broken treaties, the internments, the riots, the assassination, the wars of choice, and chooses to still sit at the table and say, you know what? But this idea that all men are created equal, endowed by their creator and certain inalienable rights, life, liberty, the pursuit of happiness, and governments are instituted among men to protect those rights, that's still worth trying for. Because I don't see any of you sitting at the table telling me a better idea than that one. Anybody has a better idea? Give it to me. You have a better idea than that one? I'm waiting. Tweet it to me. Whatever. Get it to me. Because if it's an actual better idea than that one, you might talk me into going into a different direction. But until I hear a better idea than all men are created equal and endowed by their creator with certain inalienable rights, I'm sticking with that one. And I'm saying that's what we should be striving for and should be trying to create every day. Stop harping on the failures. What do we do after we fail? It's the amendments, the movements, the Supreme Court decisions, the GI Bill, the Civil Rights Act, the self-corrections. It's the strange American habit of arguing with ourselves in public, loudly, messy. Until we drag the country just a few more inches closer to that more perfect union. Real patriotism is not blind loyalty to a government or a party or a politician. It's loyalty to an idea that human beings are capable of more than their worst impulses. We all should end it today if that's not true.
I am more than my worst enemy.

0: impulse. I am more than my worst deed. I have made horrible mistakes, horrible decisions, but I am better than that. I am worth more than that, and I'm trying to be better, but I can never be better if I live in a world that has no forgiveness, that's all they'll think about is my mistake. Well, that's why I'm a Christian, because I have a right and a gift to start all over again, and so does our country. Our liberty, however imperfectly practiced, is still worth defending and fighting for. That the English-speaking peoples on this continent somehow or another built institutions durable enough to survive their own citizens' worst tendencies. It's the farmer in Iowa who never left his country. Maybe even never left his own state, but feels a tug when he hears the national anthem. It's the immigrant who arrives with absolutely nothing, but then works three jobs so his kids can argue about politics in college and go to school for art. It's the soldier who absolutely despises war, but goes anyway because the country asked. It's a teacher who still believes the next generation should know the whole story, the glory and the shame, because only people who know both can be trusted to steward what comes next. Make a decision, America. Are you defined by your lowest moment? Is our civilization always to be defined by the worst things we've ever done? Or are we to be defined by whether we learn from them and strive to do better next time? I know the answer because I know the Constitution. The Constitution was written by very brilliant men. And these very brilliant men have what a lot of very brilliant men don't have today, and that is humility. They knew they were flawed. And that's why they put the amendment process in, because they knew they couldn't see everything. They knew other generations might have a more enlightened view of the world, and they could course correct. That humility is one of the most patriotic things about our founding fathers. So when somebody tells you that patriotism is about flags or red hats or performative anger, they're wrong. That's meaningless decoration. The real thing is love. And just like the love of my father that I now deeply understand, all of his flaws, all of his struggles, all of the decisions he made at the time, he was doing the best he could. Who am I to judge and hate him for his experience of the past? I can correct it. I can stand even against it. But who am I to judge him and hate him for it? We need the kind of love that can see things clearly, see our country clearly, love it clearly. Love it despite what we see in its past, and then work to make things better. Not because our country owes us perfection, but because we owe ourselves, our children, our country, our world, humanity. We owe it our best effort. I think that's what it loves to be America, to love America, to be an American. Not despite her contradictions, but because of what she keeps trying to become in spite of those. More in a minute.
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0: When you hear about Israel in the news, it's easy to think about the headlines and the politics or another conflict far away. But for families in Israel and Jews around the world, this is personal.

0: Anti-Semitic attacks in the Holy Land and all across the globe are increasing. 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
3: Please be aware, our area waters have tested positive for invasive species. 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It's imperative that we keep them from spreading to other waters in our area. Always remember to trash unused bait when you return to shore. 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
2: Lots of Michigan anglers are hopping mad over proposed state legislation to allow the commercial harvest of sport fish. Mike Vane with the Aranac County Walleye Club says this idea is flat out terrible.
4: For instance, in Augrey, where I live, probably half the people that live here are here because of the sport fishery, and the sport fishery is walleye. Walleye are big business. 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It would devastate economies around the Great Lakes region for small communities and large communities alike.
2: Vane telling us commercial fishing outfits already get a good share of Great Lakes fish as it is. 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We've linked to the legislation in question for you at alloutdoorsupdate.com, and we'll have more on this issue tomorrow. I'm Jim Mishler.
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0: So Bill Gates has apparently spent years now trying to keep, I mean, they have actually purchased customized mannequins to test out different outfits for him to change his public opinion. Dude, it's not your outfit. It really is not. They have spent decades now trying to change the way he looks, transform him from the, you know, architect of the blue screen of death into something wearing a cardigan. Just, he's an oracle of compassion. That's what he is. And I don't, I mean, it's not working. It's not money well spent. He just wants to be, you know, known as literally Mr. Rogers. They're trying to make him look like Mr. Rogers. It's like taking Darth Vader and saying, you know what, take off the helmet and the cape. We're going to put a sweater on you and maybe some glasses. And you're still going, I am your father. I mean, nobody's buying that. It's still Darth Vader, dude. It's still Darth Vader. But, you know, they, if you watch him now, watch him, the gentle blinking, a little like Clippy, the paper clip, the measured pauses, the soft, reassuring tone, you know, that one thoughtful head tilt. I don't know. It's like, you know, he's offering you cookies instead of a polio vaccine that will probably put polio into the water. I don't know. This is product placement. Product placement. This is one of the spookiest things I've heard. You have to read this story about all the things they're doing to make him look like Mr. Rogers so he can do a TED talk and tell you he knows what's best for you and your children, you know, because he's going to take care of you, your farm and your future. Meanwhile, he's buying up all of the farms. And what was it, 2019? He had the Gates Foundation had the Event 201, where they had the global pandemic thing. And then a couple months later, a global pandemic, and they're following the script. And he's on, you know, the screen in his sweater and the little Clippy eye blink and the, you know, just lockdown and mask. That's what we have to do, you know, and try my preferred vaccines. Oh, okay. Okay. All right. And he's going to save us from climate disaster because he's very generous. He's bought up all the farmland. You know, he's the biggest landowner now in the country because, you know, hey, we all have to make sacrifices. And so you sacrifice his farm, your farm to him, and he'll make sure we're all good. And we'll all own nothing and we'll feel good about it. And he'll feel, you know, prophetic, and he'll own all the fields, and it'll be good. And he'll look like Mr. Rogers, except when he gets on the Jeffrey Epstein plane, which, you know, it's a mistake. I don't know if that was a mistake, really. I mean, that's like saying the Titanic was a navigational inconvenience. No, you got on the plane to go to Pedophile Island, and we're going to trust you with vaccines now and our children? No, I don't think so. And they're doing this. This is coming out now because he's going to go testify in front of Congress, you know, about what happened on Pedophile Island, which, you know, good luck with that. But meanwhile, Mr. Rogers, he wants to be our neighbor by buying up all of the property around you, your harvest, your health, your horizons. And he looks just so darn trustworthy, doesn't it? What an idiot. Look how much money this guy has spent, and none of it has been effective. None of it. Do you look at him like Mr. Rogers and trustworthy? No, not even his wife, ex-wife, can look at him as trustworthy. Glenn Beck is on.
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5: The battle continues. I'm Paul Stevens, Fox News. The U.S. and Iran continuing to exchange fire, with the U.S. intercepting several missiles intended for Gulf allies.
6: Iran once again firing over both ballistic missiles and drones on their neighbors here in the Gulf, raising questions over the future of a possible peace deal between the U.S. and Iran. Now, U.S. CENTCOM confirming those strikes happening after its forces struck Iranian radar sites and shot down four one-way attack drones. U.S. officials say Iran then fired seven ballistic missiles towards both Kuwait and Bahrain. CENTCOM confirming six of those missiles were intercepted and the seventh did not reach its intended target. Now, Iran continues to leverage what's happening in Lebanon. Despite a U.S.-backed ceasefire, Israeli forces and Iranian-backed militant group Hezbollah are still exchanging strikes. Iran's foreign minister says if the fighting doesn't stop in Lebanon, then the entire war could restart.
5: And that's Fox's Jeff Paul in Dubai. Pakistan's interior minister, meantime, reportedly on his way to Tehran to try and continue talks between Iran and the U.S. Monthly job numbers coming in higher than expected for May, surprising analysts for 2 months in a row.
7: The Department of Labor reported a gain of 172,000 jobs in May, more than analysts expected. And the March and April jobs numbers were revised up by 93,000 jobs. The president told reporters on Air Force One Friday,
8: "I hope the market starts to learn that when you have good numbers, the market should go up, not down."
7: But hot hiring and higher inflation could lead the Fed, under the new chair, Kevin Warsh, to raise interest rates. The president said he trusted Warsh.
8: "The reason they go down is if it's doing well, people said, oh, we have to stop inflation. And it doesn't mean inflation. In fact, it could be just the opposite."
7: The numbers showed average hourly wages rose 3.4% compared to last May. Jessica Rosenthal, Fox News.
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5: A prominent Democrat takes a step forward in California's governor's race.
11: Democrat Javier Becerra claiming one of two spots on the November ballot in the race to succeed California Governor Gavin Newsom, who is term limited, while President Trump backed conservative commentator Steve Hilton and billionaire Democrat Tom Steyer continue to battle for the other spot. Becerra touted his over three decades in public office, including as former Health and Human Services Secretary and California Attorney General. Hilton and President Trump have slammed the length of time it takes for California to process votes as elections officials continue to count ballots. Becerra accusing the president of trying to undermine confidence in the state's elections. Kristen Goodwin, Fox News.
5: Meantime, in the state of Texas, more problems there. Texas moving to speed up its plan to stop the spread of the New World screwworm.
12: Governor Greg Abbott says Texas will help the U.S. Agriculture Department.

0: Department accelerate the construction of a $750 million facility near Edinburgh and the Mexico border. It would be used for breeding sterile male New World screwworm flies. Those males would then be released into the wild, where they would mate with females and produce unviable eggs, therefore destroying the population. Screwworm flies produce flesh-eating larvae and could be devastating to the U.S. cattle industry. The USDA confirmed an infestation this week. It's the first confirmed case in Texas since 1966. Tom Graham, Fox News.
1: And a second case of the screwworm parasite has been confirmed in the Lone Star State. An Israeli airstrike on southern Lebanon Saturday killed several members of the Lebanese military, including a senior officer, according to a military spokesman, just days after the two sides had apparently reached a new ceasefire deal. One of the two members of the military killed in that strike was a brigadier general. I'm Paul Stevens. This is Fox News.
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4: With a high of 77, today has a mostly sunny sky and light breeze up to 10 miles an hour. Overnight lows drop down to 50 with patchy fog and clear skies. Tomorrow that fog continues in the morning with highs building up to 82 before a clear sunny sky. Overnight into Monday has a low of 52. And that is your latest forecast on 102.3 and 103.3 FM and 1270 AM Triple Talk WMKT.
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0: I've got so much more to talk about with you, including Spencer Pratt's showing in Los Angeles. Pretty big. 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
11: So, Iran's foreign ministry tells Reuters repeated ceasefire violations show the U.S. has no intention of reducing tensions. This, as President Trump tells NBC, Iran hasn't made a deal yet because it's proud.
12: There are things they never thought they'd be doing that they're going to have to do. They've got no choice. And it takes a little while. You know, you're talking about 47 years of getting away with whatever they wanted.
11: The U.S. military says it intercepted a number of Iranian drones on Friday, thanking his supporters.
13: Since the beginning, Maine, you had my back.
11: Democratic Senate candidate Graham Plattner faces mounting controversies in Maine as he tries to unseat veteran Republican Susan Collins. 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
14: Triple Talk, WMKT weather forecast. with a high of 77, today has a mostly sunny sky and light breeze up to 10 miles an hour. Overnight lows drop down to 50 with patchy fog and clear skies. Tomorrow that fog continues in the morning with highs building up to 82 before a clear sunny sky. Overnight into Monday has a low of 52. And that is your latest forecast on 102.3 and 103.3 FM and 1270 AM Triple Talk WMKT.

0: all the counting systems.
1: Yeah.
0: So I do think, yeah, there are a lot of people who are going, I may have been wrong. All I want is help. I don't want the lectures. I don't want the right versus left binary. All I want is help. And that's where we are in California. As for our voters here in Maine, well, I don't know if you've had the chance to like witness a gay pride parade in LA or San Francisco, or if you've seen the representatives in San Francisco, but the answer to your question is yes, there are many insane people here in California.
1: Jim keeps trying to get me to go. I'm like, Jim, I don't have time for that, man. I just can't get out there for that. That's wild. But you're right.
0: Let us clean the place up, Vince. Let us clean up first, and then we'll invite you out for a good time.
1: Okay, good. It is a beautiful state. My dad actually, for a time, he was, just to personalize it a little bit, he was the commanding general at Camp Pendleton down there in Southern California.
0: Oh, wow.
1: I live very close
0: to Camp Pendleton. Yeah.
1: It was so pretty. He had an Oceanside address, and man, what a beautiful state. And I was like, man, how could they screw this up? Democrats can do it. Yeah. They can screw up anything.
0: Yeah.
1: So the elections, that's the other side of this. So yeah, you do have some dense voters, but there's the fraud issue. The thing that I dwell on a lot here is that California has something called legalized ballot harvesting, where it is really one of the sickest ways to possibly run an election. You have third party political operatives handling ballots, deciding whether or not they even make it to their final destination. How important is it to California and the country's future that we resolve that?
0: We have to resolve our entire electoral system. I've talked about this a lot today. The jungle primaries have to go. Everybody out there in normal America, if you see anything called a jungle primary coming your way, fight it, run far away. It is a scam. And it has led to one party rule in this state for 16 years. And we do have top to bottom cleaning up to do. We've been doing some work thanks to the help of the DOJ. With purging voter rolls, that's going on. But we actually really need DOJ investigations to go on here. The system is totally corrupt. And I know there's a lot of people out there going, okay, Kira, well, how do you expect to win then? How is Steve Hilton going to win a general election? And you know there's cheating. Well, it's got to be too big to rig. We are aware of this. You know, we've got to win. But in order to win, we're going to have to be really strategic, and it's got to be too big to rig. And then when we go in, we got to go in loaded for bear. We can't go in with wimps and weak people. We got to go in blazing and ready to change everything. We got to go in like we're not going to get another election cycle.
1: You know, America has gone on for 250 years by fighting against all odds. We can do it again. Do it for your children.
0: Agreed.
1: Do it for your grandchildren. Don't roll over and die. That's pathetic. Stay in the fight no matter the odds. Kira Davis, I know you always do. Thank you for bringing us that perspective from California. I mean, she's proof. A conservative in California? Yeah, you're proof. Thank you, Kira. Great to talk to you.
0: Thanks, Vince. Take care.
1: The website, again, it's not KiraDavis.com. It's just KiraDavis.com. All three words. 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
3: This report is sponsored by IBM. As the pace of AI accelerates, CEOs are rethinking how their leadership teams operate, how decisions are made, and how organizations are structured. IBM's annual CEO study shows that adopting new tools is no longer enough. Leaders are actively redesigning decision-making structures, clarifying accountability, and reshaping the C-suite to drive greater business impact. The study found that 76% of organizations now have a chief AI officer, up from 26% a year ago, and nearly two-thirds of CEOs say they are comfortable using AI to help inform major strategic decisions. The study also showed that organizations with an AI-first leadership approach are scaling more AI initiatives than their peers. The message is clear. Success with AI depends not just on technology, but on leadership, governance, and organizations built to adapt. 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
4: 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And on Saturday, June 13th from 10 a.m. to 1 p.m., head to Bayfront Park in Petoskey for the 4th Annual Lynn Ducey Memorial Kids Bike.

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8: 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I know directly he's up at 6 in the morning before Fox and Friends. 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
14: You know, I've been going after a lot of Republicans today. Because they deserve it. You know who I like, though? Congressman Brandon Gill. Brandon Gill's always delivering. That guy, I don't know what it is. I think it's because producer Jim put him in office. I think that's the explanation for this. He knows how to pick them, that Jim. Congressman Brandon Gill. I've got a good clip from him coming up here on the program. Mm-hmm. Yes, Brandon Gill. If I had Brandon Gill come by the house, I bet you the first thing he would talk about is that wonderful tree. And then we would get to his incredible performances in the United States House of Representatives. Here he is today going after a Democrat Ohio State Senator and asking her if she's perfectly happy with how Somali immigration has served her state. Listen to the nonsense that comes out of her face.
15: Senator Antonio, thank you for being here. Has Somali immigration been good for Ohio?
16: You know, that's really outside of my purview of
15: You're a state senator. Would you like to see more immigration
16: to Somalia? As far as
14: oh my goodness.
16: I'm processing your question, and I have to say that I was almost brought to tears just now.
15: 72% of Somali immigrants are

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0: A man who was spear fishing with his family was attacked and could not be revived by paramedics. Authorities believe a 15-foot white shark was responsible. The spate of fatal attacks is extraordinary. Australia has averaged around 3 shark deaths a year in recent decades. I'm Pam Huzo in New York, and this is Fox News.
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6: With a high of 77, today has a mostly sunny sky and light breeze up to 10 miles an hour. Overnight lows drop down to 50 with patchy fog and clear skies. Tomorrow that fog continues in the morning with highs building up to 82 before a clear sunny sky. Overnight into Monday has a low of 52. And that is your latest forecast on 102.3 and 103.3 FM and 1270 AM Triple Talk, WMKT.
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1: This report is sponsored by IBM. As the pace of AI accelerates, CEOs are rethinking how their leadership teams operate, how decisions are made, and how organizations are structured. IBM's annual CEO study shows that adopting new tools is no longer enough. Leaders are actively redesigning decision-making structures, clarifying accountability, and reshaping the C-suite to drive greater business impact. The study found that 76% of organizations now have a chief AI officer, up from 26% a year ago, and nearly two-thirds of CEOs say they are comfortable using AI to help inform major strategic decisions. The study also showed that organizations with an AI-first leadership approach are scaling more AI initiatives than their peers. The message is clear. Success with AI depends not just on

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6: Paul Stephens, Secretary of War Pete Hegseth in Normandy, France today, commemorating the 82nd anniversary of the D-Day landings in World War II, honoring those who perished on and also survived that day.
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8: Right now, Wall Street just doesn't understand that the Trump economy is really creating an economic golden age. 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
10: With a high of 77, today has a mostly sunny sky and light breeze up to 10 miles an hour. Overnight lows drop down to 50 with patchy fog and clear skies. Tomorrow that fog continues in the morning with highs building up to 82 before a clear sunny sky. Overnight into Monday has a low of 52. And that is your latest forecast on 102.3 and 103.3 FM and 1270 AM Triple Talk, WMKT.
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1: 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And let Vince know. 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
2: Just keep an eye on Rahm Emanuel. That's all I'm telling you. That guy, he wants to run for president in 2028. We'll see if there's a lane for him. And I mentioned, of course, that the base is way too radical for what he was spinning just a moment ago. I'm not pretending for a moment.

0: for everything. And we hit them pretty hard the night before and actually last night. And what it was explained to me, I said, all right, so we'll do that. But we've been hitting them pretty hard. Some people would say they were slightly provoked because we took a strong action for a different reason. So they were reciprocating it.
1: Mr. President, can you explain why?
0: The negotiation itself has gone very well, actually. Very well.
1: Mr. President.
0: It could happen. I mean, if it happens, and it might not happen, you know, who knows? But if it happens, it could happen like over the weekend.
2: Okay, that seems like a big deal. That seems like a very big deal. Now, of course, the president's been very optimistic about achieving a deal now for some time and keeps giving near-term timelines for when he thinks a deal might happen. Doesn't mean that we will have a deal. Anything could fall apart. But that was a great note of optimism from the president yesterday on the status of these negotiations. He was also asked about the nuclear dust that Iran has. This is, of course, deep underground, buried by our incredible attack on an entire mountain, buried under Operation Midnight Hammer. And here's President Trump talking about what it's going to take to get this dust.
3: You said last week that the U.S. would go in and dig out the buried nuclear material in coordination with them. Did Iran actually agree to that?
0: Well, it depends on what day you're talking about. They did agree, and then sometimes they agreed. Well, that's what I'm saying. It's one of the things we talk about. It's very overrated. I'm the one that overrated it. I thought to me it was important. To other people, it's not important because those beautiful B-2 right here, the B-2 bombers, they obliterated. You know, when CNN said maybe it was an obliteration, they knew, I mean, before the pilots even came back home, before anybody saw the site. But then the Atomic Energy Commission went, they said it was obliterated. That stuff is buried underneath a mountain that virtually collapsed. It's very, very hard to get it. But nevertheless, I want to get it. We're the only ones, us and probably China, are the only two countries that have the equipment where you can do
2: it. Look, what he's saying is, I want to get this stuff. We've got the capability to do it. This is a part of the negotiation. That's obviously clear. My thing throughout all of this is we want to get all of the enriched uranium out of Iran. That's my non-negotiable, and we can make that happen. But don't you worry your little heads. I mean, the reality is Iran can't even get to the stuff anyway right now. It's buried so deep under a mountain, they don't even have the capability to grab this stuff. But we do, and I want it. That's the president's position on this. We've got more coming up. What is a ceasefire? When is a ceasefire not a ceasefire? When you're exchanging gunfire, is it still a ceasefire? The president's got a very interesting definition for us. It's coming up on The Vince Show.
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14: All right, I'm going to get back to the Iran stuff in a moment. I've got a lot more updates on Iran, but I have to take a brief diversion from that because I just got an email. I get these all the time, but this one caught my attention. I like it because the woman who emailed me is clearly on a journey. She doesn't realize it yet, but we're going to walk her through this. Her name's Adele. She just messaged me with the subject line, you. Now, Adele's upset. She's upset because she's wrestling with the fact that her worldview is changing, that the life that she's been living up until this moment has been a lie, but it doesn't have to be. We're going to help her. Here's what she said. Here's the message. You ready for it, Jim? I'm going to read it in its entirety. She says, you are a sinner. Ooh, that's a hell of a way to start. Well, first of all, it's true. So thank you for acknowledging what I too acknowledge.
15: That's in the Bible,
14: so. Yeah, that's biblical. So that's good. So she's got that right. Broadcasting that Democrats like assassinations and hope for them. Further, here you are talking about President Biden again, because you know your guy, that would be Trump, who she's referring to, is rotten to the core and a complete disgrace in this country and worldwide. Your daily diatribes are awful. So she's listening daily. See, I told you that she's on a journey. She's clearly on a journey here. We know why you can't talk about current events, which, of course, that's all I talk about.

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3: 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As with most companies right now, we're building that next team to carry our industry forward. 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
3: With a high of 77, today has a mostly sunny sky and light breeze up to 10 miles an hour. Overnight lows drop down to 50 with patchy fog and clear skies. Tomorrow that fog continues in the morning with highs building up to 82 before a clear sunny sky. Overnight into Monday has a low of 52. And that is your latest forecast on 102.3 and 103.3 FM and 1270 AM Triple Talk WMKT.
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0: rising from the heart of the swamp. A beacon of truth is casting its light. 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Here's Vince Colonnaise.
1: 844-484-3872. 844-4 the USA. That's the way to join us today on a Friday. From coast to coast, from sea to shining sea. Let's get you in here on the program. The reflecting pool outside the Lincoln Memorial is now filling up hour by hour. Our eyes in the sky. Producer Jim, he keeps watching the webcam, observing the beautiful reflective water arriving. Jim, does it look great or does it look like crap? How does it look?
2: It looks fantastic right now. I see an actual night picture that Doug Burgum, your guest on Monday, by the way.
1: Yes, Doug Burgum will be here Monday.
2: A nice picture of the Washington Monument reflecting off of the almost filled reflecting pool.
1: Well, that's the point, isn't it? That's working as intended. That's wonderful. I love, you know, it's funny. I'm going to tell you what's about to happen. One of the most important reasons to listen to this program is because I will tell you what the future is. And then when it comes to pass, you'll say, you know, Vince told me all about that. Because this will look phenomenal, the left is going to attack it for being a distraction from everything else in the world. Like, why is he focused on this instead of that? Why is he? So they'll go from hating the project to begin with. He's making it so ugly. He's destroying it. And then when everyone universally agrees that it's beautiful, they'll say that he was wasting his time by dealing with it in the first place. And he wasn't wasting his time. You know, fixing that reflecting pool, there were tens of thousands of gallons of water leaking out of that thing at any given moment all the time, because the whole thing was in a total state of disrepair. Was not well attended to. Nobody was looking after it. Tons of money was wasted on it. President Trump just fixed it up, and it looks great. It looks phenomenal. And we're a month out now from the 250th anniversary of our great country. And when people arrive at the nation's capital, at the National Mall, to watch the biggest fireworks show in world history, they will see those fireworks doubly well when they see them reflect off of that beautiful reflecting pool. So thank you to the president and the whole team for working on that. Very, very cool. So while those guys are actually getting things done, it's like pulling teeth to get the United States Senate to do anything, the bare minimum. And in yet another demonstration of how I told you this would happen, the Senate spent all night last night having to knock down politically uncomfortable votes about the so-called anti-weaponization fund. You know the saga by now. President Trump gets his tax records stolen by the IRS and then disseminated to the New York Times. He sues the IRS. He said, I want $10 billion for the damages. Then he settles. I tell you what, I'm not going to take a dime. Instead, why don't we just set up a fund, $1.776 billion, 1776, and we'll disseminate it to Americans who've been attacked by the government who aren't named Trump. Nobody in the Trump family will get a dime. Americans who've had their rights attacked, their livelihoods attacked, their freedoms attacked. They have a chance to get some cash out of this thing. And the Justice Department sets it up. Who goes crazy? Senate Republicans. They go nuts. Establishment Senate Republicans went apoplectic. And so 2 weeks ago, ahead of Memorial Day, they said, tell you what, we're not doing anything for ICE and Border Patrol. We don't care that they haven't been funded yet. We're going to hold the border hostage until this fund for American citizens is destroyed. They come back 2 weeks later. They get a commitment from the Justice Department. Todd Blanchard,

0: opt out the second even the notion of a primary threat emerged. And then he spent the rest of the time whining about it. He spent every last day since then being a thorn in the side of the Trump agenda, the agenda that you voted for. John Cornyn just got voted out. Joni Ernst is headed for the exits. Mitch McConnell's retiring. Good things are coming, but these things take time. And in the meantime, we're stuck with a bunch of bums who are still doing this kind of crap. Even John Thune, apparently, like Thune, as establishment as he is, he was kind of annoyed at all these guys overnight. And this, and okay, good. Finally, signs of life. Hey, John, start twisting some arms, brother. Start threatening committee assignments for these people. Threaten to cut them off from campaign funds. Show some huevos, buddy. We got to get the Save America Act passed. You see what's happening in California right now? Do you see? We'll get into it in a moment. I'm going to get to it. But you see what's happening in California right now? We want election integrity so we can avoid the California chaos. Don't California my country. Don't turn the whole country into California. Pass the most simple and common sense legislation imaginable. Protect American voters so we can have a great system again, a great country again. Wouldn't that be a nice birthday treat? 250th anniversary of our country, 250th birthday of our country. The Save America Act? Yeah, I'll take that. That's a birthday gift. That's a great gift. We'll get to California. Hold on. I've got more ahead on The Vince Show.
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2: Well, it's many days now after Election Day in California, which means the election continues, doesn't it? It's here we go. The latest in our California election coverage. Jim, this is his cue. Ready? Here we go.
7: The California primary election update. Day 4.
2: Jim puts all this effort into preparing our segment. Thank you, Jim. All right, it is day 4. The election primary continues. I checked this morning, and what do I find? In the California governor's race, only 60% of the votes are now tallied. Only 60%. And with each passing day, Steve Hilton is losing ground. Steve Hilton is still in first place, but that lead is definitely narrowing. He's at 27.2% of the vote. Javier Becerra is now at 26%. He's on the rise. He's just about a point back from Steve Hilton. Tom Steyer, the billionaire, is at 20.2%. That's the first time all week that he's been in the 20s. And Chad Bianco continues to stay down there at 11.1%, so not much change for him. But the rest of these guys, man, things are changing and changing quickly. And in fact, based on yesterday's numbers, some election observers are saying that Tom Steyer is potentially on pace to overtake Steve Hilton here and kick Hilton entirely out of the top two and leave Javier Becerra and Tom Steyer in the very top. Isn't that amazing? Isn't that amazing? I mean, it's not shocking, but it is appalling. This is the way California politics goes. With each passing day, they keep finding Democrat votes and say at the end, well, sorry, just no space for a Republican that we successfully got all the votes in that we wanted. In the L.A. mayor's race, the same trend is happening. Karen Bass is at 35.1% of the vote. That number is growing. Nithya Raman is also growing. She's at 23.4%. Right there in the middle of the two of them, Spencer Pratt, the Republican. Although it's officially a nonpartisan race, he's, of course, the Republican preference in that race. He's a registered Republican. He's at 29.4% right now. Although, again, those numbers are slipping by a tenth of a point in any given hour as California keeps jamming the ballot boxes full of Democrat votes after Election Day. After Election Day. It really is the most typical thing imaginable. And President Trump posted about

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4: Fox News, I'm Carmen Roberts. 5 days after the primaries and the mail-in ballot count goes on in California.
5: In the California governor's race, Javier Becerra advancing to the November runoff after trailing former Fox News host and candidate Steve Hilton. But current vote numbers stand at Becerra at just under 30%, Tom Steyer at just under 24%, and Hilton in third at 21%.
4: Fox's Marianne Rafferty. In the Los Angeles mayor's race, Nathia Rahman is gaining ground on second-place Spencer Pratt to face off against Mayor Karen Bass in November. And the New York Knicks beat the San Antonio Spurs last night, 105-104.
6: This magic carpet ride continues. 13 straight victories, and they lead 2-0 here in these NBA Finals.
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8: With a high of 77, today has a mostly sunny sky and light breeze up to 10 miles an hour. Overnight lows drop down to 50 with patchy fog and clear skies. Tomorrow that fog continues in the morning with highs building up to 82 before a clear sunny sky. Overnight into Monday has a low of 52. And that is your latest forecast on 102.3 and 103.3 FM and 1270 AM Triple Talk WMKT.
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9: Well, the Libs are running a Nazi tattoo-laden candidate in Maine by the name of Graham Plattner, who has pretended like he had no idea. A Nazi tattoo? This guy, he calls himself a history buff, and big-time history buff, knows everything about World War II, except the kinds of icons and symbols the Nazis used to identify themselves. He has a tattoo, and we've known for a while that he referred to this tattoo with his ex-girlfriends and people that were close to him as his Totenkopf. This is my Totenkopf, he would brag, knowing identifying the Nazi tattoo perfectly. Now he pretends like he just picked it out from some pirate handbook or something, like it was a folder. It was like, oh, I choose a skull and crossbones. That looks interesting. He knows what he's got. It's a Nazi tattoo. And we just learned by way of the New York Times.

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18: Well, Democrats are manipulating language again. They're doing it up in New York. They don't like the word mother. The word mother is very inconvenient. 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
20: In Albany, legislation is awaiting Governor Kathy Hochul's signature that would make custody law more inclusive for the LGBTQ plus parents. The bill would replace gender

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1: New York is becoming a police state, where if you are somebody who actually works for a living, whether you're a billionaire, in the middle class, whatever you are, you're the enemy. 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You demonstrate that there are people who want to work and you work hard for what you get. You're the enemy. Because you demonstrate that the capitalist system is effective.
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5: Hey everyone, welcome to Tech It Out. This is episode 448. Hope you're all doing great today. I just returned from Taipei, beautiful city. It's my third time. In fact, I attended the annual Computex show. It's one of the biggest conventions in the world tied to computers and other gear. Of course, Taiwan is known for producing semiconductors and other computer components. The country produces more than 90% of the world's most advanced semiconductors, in fact. Plus, massive computer companies are headquartered there, like Asus. They'll be my first guest on the show today. And Jensen Huang, the rock star CEO of NVIDIA, the world's most valuable company at more than $5 trillion. He's Taiwanese, too. I met him last year at Computex. I think the 10th richest person in the world. Wow. And so we're going to kick off today's Tech It Out by learning about a new handheld gaming PC from Asus and glasses that go with it that simulates a 171-inch screen. Also on this show, I'll catch up with the chief technology officer for Tubi, the mega popular video streaming platform, and we'll learn about AI helping deaf people communicate over Zoom with a technology called SignSpeak. All of this and more on an all-new Tech It Out, powered by Norton and Visa, two awesome brands that I'll tell you more about shortly. But let's officially kick off the new show with our first interview. All right, so very exciting here at ROG HQ in Taipei, Taiwan, sitting with Whitson Gordon. He's Senior Content Marketing Manager at Asus ROG, or Republic of Gamers, who's based in San Diego, but very nice to meet you here in Taipei. Thanks for hosting us today.
6: Yeah, thanks for coming, Mark.
5: Very exciting. Part of a very small group seeing something for the first time. I'm referring to the ROG Xbox Ally X20. So this is a 20th anniversary edition of the very popular ROG Xbox Ally handheld gaming PC, and it's a bundle, and we'll get to what that's all about. But first of all, thanks so much for joining us, Whitson.
6: Thanks, happy to be here.
5: All right, so without further ado, tell us about the unveiling today, this private unveiling of this new bundle.
6: Well, it's a really exciting time for us. We're celebrating our 20th anniversary of ROG this year, which is our kind of premium gaming brand at Asus. We're celebrating kind of where we've been and where we're going, and we've got a lot of really exciting 20th anniversary gear that we've announced, one of which is, the ROG Xbox Ally X20, which is an updated version of the ROG Xbox Ally in this beautiful black and gold colorway. It's got this transparent black plastic shell that's like a little bit reminiscent of some of the consoles from the 90s, but also kind of looks kind of futuristic. But we've also got a number of other features and hardware upgrades in it as well that people have been asking.
5: All right, let's talk about those upgrades. So one big one that I first noticed was the screen. Namely, it's now OLED, so much better contrast. So nice, dark, deep blacks playing a game like Doom, Dark Ages, and it just feels so much more atmospheric.
6: Yeah, so as you mentioned, we're using an OLED panel, which means that unlike traditional panels where you have the light shining through the whole screen, each of those individual pixels can dim down to perfect black, which means you get this really crisp image that kind of jumps off the screen at you. If you've ever walked into a showroom and seen a TV that just kind of blew your socks off, like we're using that same panel in this handheld now. It also gets really bright, which means you get these really just crisp highlights and these beautiful colors. It's something you really got to see to believe, but it's a big upgrade over what we were using on the last gen handheld.
5: All right. So instead of the IPS panel, it's now OLED. So better contrast, better brightness, up to 1400 nits. The higher the number of nits, the brighter it can be. And it also has a 60% smaller bezel on top. So less border around.

0: on the screen. It's also a larger display at 7.4 inches. So overall, more engaging, more immersive. And there's something even cooler about the screen, and that is a secondary option for the bundle. Can you tell us about the glasses that you can get with it now?
1: Yes. So part of the 20th anniversary bundle is that you get this new Ally with the updated screen and other features, but you also get the ROG X-Real R1 AR glasses. So this is a pair of glasses that you put on, and they have little micro OLED screens in the lenses, and it projects a virtual 171-inch display in front of you. It's almost like if you've ever used a VR headset. It's kind of similar, but much more compact, comfortable on your face. You get on a plane or you're on a train, something like that, or just sitting in bed. It's like having a portable home theater that goes with you, and it's truly breathtaking.
0: And I'm glad that you brought it up. I think some of our listeners may have this vision of a big, bulky headset. They look like a pair of sunglasses, but there's a little USB cable out of the side. It plugs into the ROG Xbox Ally X20, and it simulates, as you said, 171 inches, like having a movie theater in your pocket, which is really great for someone like me. I travel a lot. I'm on a lot of planes. Instead of looking at the seat back or even just on the 7.4 inch ROG Xbox Ally X20 screen, now you can magnify that considerably. There's also a 3D mode that I tried today in a racing game.
1: Yeah, we call it instant 3D, right? So what it does is there's a chip in the glasses itself that can instantly convert 2D content into 3D. So if you're playing a game or watching a movie, you flip that on and all of a sudden it's in 3D. Mm-hmm. It's really cool. And just kind of adds that little bit of extra to the experience. Because we're using those lenses, we can make it 3D.
0: So it's not just for games, but you can also look at photos. You can watch TV shows and movies, even read text. It's pretty crisp.
1: Yeah, it looks really good.
0: It is a full Windows PC, right? We failed to mention that earlier. The ROG Xbox Ally X20 is built on Windows 11, so you can toggle it, and it can be a full computer as well, right?
1: Yeah, that's the idea. So when you first boot it up, you boot into Xbox mode, right? Which has all your games right there. It kind of feels like an Xbox, this really kind of easy console experience. You can kind of download your games and jump in right away. Mm-hmm. But if you want to drop down to the traditional Windows desktop, plug it into a TV or monitor or something like that, you totally can.
0: Yeah, I was going to get to that, that you can plug this device into a TV or a monitor. And if you want, even add a wireless or wired mouse and keyboard and use it like a full blown PC. But again, primarily it's a gaming device, but I love having that secondary feature because it is a full Windows 11 PC.
1: And we have a ton of users who absolutely do that. Bring it home, dock it with a mouse and keyboard, use it as their main PC, or dock it to a TV. And instead of playing in handheld mode, you know, you come home, dock it, and now you're playing on a 65-inch TV with your favorite controller. Right. It's the whole experience has gotten really seamless.
0: I got a chance to play around with that today as well, and that was pretty cool to play it on a big screen TV using a Bluetooth controller. We are chatting with Whitson Gordon. He's Senior Content Marketing Manager at ASUS, the parent company of ROG, Republic of Gamers. We're here in Taipei talking about the just unveiled ROG Xbox Ally X20 bundle. So this is a special 20th anniversary for the 20 years that ROG has been around, a leading gaming brand, bundled with the ROG X-Real R1 Glasses Edition 20. And that matches the same colorway, right? The black and gold as well.
1: Yes, part of that bundle is that both the glasses and the Ally have that black and gold colorway that we're releasing on a bunch of our 20th anniversary gear to commemorate the milestone.
0: Awesome. I'd love to spend a little bit of time on the controls and what's different there. We've touched on how the screen is different over last year's version, the fact that it's OLED, it's larger, smaller bezels, and brighter. But let's spend some time on the way the game feels, which is critical for any game that you play, any genre that you're into.
1: Absolutely. Yeah, we wanted to go all out with this device, right? And build in as many upgrades as we could. And controls are such a crucial tactile experience of how you experience the game, right? So the most important thing we did is we have included TMR joysticks on this. And what that means essentially is they're using a different method of detecting when the stick is moving. And it does it in a way that doesn't introduce stick drift. So if you've ever had a controller or a console that over time, even when you're not touching it, your character will start moving or looking to the left because the controller is starting to wear down. That can't happen with these because they use more magnetic sensors. So that's really exciting and something a lot of people were requesting on this. So you know that it's really going to stand the test of time. Mm-hmm. We also upgraded the face buttons. They're a little bit lighter to click down, a little bit lower profile, just feels a little bit nicer. And the directional pad has this really cool feature where you can lift it up and twist it and change the mode. So you've got kind of the traditional four-way mode that you might be used to from older game consoles back in the day, but you can also switch it into this eight-way mode.

0: kind of a circular directional pad, which if you play a lot of fighting games like Street Fighter and stuff like that, you have to do these sweeping motions around the dish. And it feels really, really nice. It's got this new kind of clicky feel to it that's so satisfying.
1: I don't know if most gamers will know if they buy the new device that you can actually turn the D-pad from a four-way to an eight-way rocker, which was pretty cool. I saw it today and I didn't realize you could do it. So it's important that people know that they can do that. Great to have that option. There's also rubberized grips now, so it just feels better in your hand.
0: Yeah, if you've ever used any like special edition or higher end controllers for your game consoles, a lot of times they'll come with this texturized rubber on the back, and we included that on this model. You know, if you get really intense about your games, your hands get a little sweaty, it can feel a little slippery, things like that. But it also just kind of has this really premium feel. Like I said, it's our 20th anniversary. We wanted to go all out with this and make it feel like a really high end device that pulled out all the stops.
1: Mm-hmm. And there's a new dock. We touched on a little bit earlier how you can dock it and play it on your TV or on a monitor. This dock has RGB lighting and it's got ports where you can plug in peripherals if you want. It'll charge up the ROG Xbox Ally X20 as well, which is great. And that's going to be an available accessory as well. But again, the bundle, just to wrap up with you, it's the ROG Xbox Ally X20 coming this holiday season. Price is TBD, but no doubt this is going to win several awards here at Computex. And then again, it's the ROG Xbox Ally X20 bundle. And Whitson, what's the best website to learn more?
0: Yeah, come over and check out ROG.asus.com to see our full lineup of gear, including all the other 20th anniversary stuff too.
1: 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Whitson, thank you so much for carving out some time to chat.
0: Hey, thanks so much for having me and coming out and checking all this stuff out.
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4: This is your Tech It Out Minute with Mark Saltzman.
1: 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Visa's Mark Nelson, head of consumer payment products, says Visa recently announced 7 new and exciting technologies. Mark shared a couple with me here.
5: But we've introduced a flexible credential whereby a single card can be what you want it to be depending on the transaction type. We've also introduced this concept of a passkey, and it's all around how do we make payments safer and easier to use online. We also announced a thing called a data token, which allows the customer to get a little bit more control in terms of where they want to share their data. So if they want to share data with a third party, they can enable a better shopping experience all through AI. And it's a way in which the consumers can have a little bit more control over who they share their data with.
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0: Did you know that for 80 years, Paralyzed Veterans of America has been a lifeline for our nation's veterans with spinal cord injuries and diseases like MS and ALS, and all people with disabilities? 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And that doesn't even include what PVA have done over the last 80 years, like secured the passage of the Americans with Disabilities Act, pioneered wheelchair basketball, helped design iconic landmarks, made the DC Metro a model transit system, and wrote and distributed resources in over 60 countries in 4 languages. 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

0: Welcome back to Tech It Out. First, a thank you and shout out to Visa, a huge partner on Tech It Out. 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This is because Visa has invested billions over the years in fraud prevention, so you don't need to think twice about shopping at retail or online with your Visa card, nor should businesses be concerned about secure payments. Visa is deploying advanced technology to ensure customer data is not vulnerable, no matter where the transactions take place. 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Because this technology replaces your actual cardholder info with a random alphanumeric code, so the merchant never sees your real card number, yet it ensures a fast transaction as well. 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It's a very exciting time for Tubi, the massively popular and free streaming video platform with hundreds of thousands of ad-supported TV show episodes and movies and other content that you can enjoy on all your favorite screens. And Tubi has also opened a Toronto office a couple of months back. I was at the official opening for that. It was awesome. So here to give us the skinny on everything, a Tubi 101, if you will, is Mike Bidgoli, Chief Product and Technology Officer at Tubi, whom I've had the pleasure of meeting in person. Hey, Mike, good to chat with you again. Thanks for your time.
1: Great to chat with you as well.
0: Now, hey, before we talk Tubi, let's please explain the difference between video on demand and streaming television. They're both delivered over the internet, of course, but one is perhaps more familiar to those who grew up with cable.
1: Great question. We get this a lot, actually. So think about the FAST channel as the digital equivalent of a cable channel. So if you've ever watched cable or broadcast, you tune into a channel and you watch the programs in the way it's like linearly programmed for you. Mm-hmm. So the same equivalent of it exists.
0: With a guide and everything.
1: Mm-hmm. Yeah, exactly. The same equivalent exists in the digital world, and it's just sort of broadly referred to as FAST channels. So Tubi has FAST channels, to be clear, but 95% of our viewing is actually called VOD, video on demand. And these are quite different, and VOD is like, you know, really, really allows you to sort of super serve the audience in a much better way. So think about VOD as the audience is, the viewer is much more leaned in, they get to choose what they watch, but also our technology can come forward a lot more because we could really, really truly understand

0: them, recommend things to them, you know, tune the recommendation as they hop between programs. And there, like, Content Catalog can really shine too, because we essentially have the largest content catalog of movies and TVs, and we can talk about that a lot. So that is really the bread and butter of Tubi.
1: All right, so thanks for that. FAST is an acronym for free ad-supported streaming television. So that's where you get a guide and you can watch, you know, like a classic TV show that is like 24 hours, which is awesome. And then there's VOD or AVOD, ad-supported video on demand, which is like, you know, you want to start the movie right then and there, you press start and it starts when you want, as the name suggests. So thank you for that clarification. I thought that was a good place to start. With that in mind, now please tell us about Tubi at a high level.
0: So Tubi is the largest premium content collection of movies, TV shows, and increasingly creator content as well. It is free. It's always been free and will remain free. So we fund this through ads. And in terms of like our scale, we have 100 million monthly viewers. They stream about a little bit over 1 billion hours of content every month.
1: Wow.
0: And yeah, and it's all funded by advertisers. So we actually, and I can talk a little bit about the origin of it, because that will sort of understand like how we got here. All of that is funded by a vibrant ecosystem of advertisers. So in a lot of ways, if you just sort of take a step back, we basically built this three-sided marketplace between the audience, those 100 million viewers that I mentioned, this large content catalog of libraries, and then the ecosystem advertisers, which we really care about. And I can talk a little bit about like how we actually got to Tubi, because Tubi is sort of evolution of a company. The origin of company was actually an ad tech company, and it might make more sense why we ended up sort of really solving the problem the way we did.
1: Sure. So let's dive into that. So the idea is that we don't have to pay. And ironically, you know, people were cutting the cable in favor of streaming services, but now there are so many streaming services and the prices keep going up and cracking down on password sharing. And so now you may be paying more per month than you did with cable. That's the irony. But here comes along Tubi with a free platform. With that in mind, yeah, tell us about the origin story of Tubi.
0: Yeah, so the origin story is like actually really interesting. And Tubi has always been a streamer for the people, right? Like, how do you kind of remove the gatekeepers and give people this entertainment access in an unlimited and free manner? And the root of it is, earliest form of this was, it started as an advertising platform for a connected TV. So we were the very first company to do this, you know, over now 13 years ago. And this is when first Google came up with, oh, you can actually, like, TVs could be smart and you could, you know, have Android devices that, you know, power Google. The founder of the company basically moved and launched the first largest sort of ad network on TVs. But very soon, like, what he realized was, and what we realized was, that there are actually not that many channels and content for available for free on TV. And so the company then, you know, moved from just being an app platform to also then bringing content, like launching apps for whoever had these content. So it could have been the old library of series, it could have been classical music, could have been Japanese anime. We basically brought all these content providers online, gave them channel, and essentially launched thousands of these on your TV. So if you know, circa 10 years ago, if you open up your TV, a lot of the channels were basically powered by a platform. And Tubi was sort of the third act of the company, and the insight was, TV has so many gatekeepers. Like, who, you know, people who decide what gets on your TV, what gets programmed into that sort of linear channel that we were talking about earlier. Like, you get to see this, and then you get to see this the next thing after that.
1: Yeah.
0: Or you have to pay. You have to open up your wallet and just, like, pay.
1: More with Tubi when we return on Tech It Out.
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4: Fox News, I'm Carmen Roberts. 5 days after the primaries and the mail-in ballot count goes on in California.
5: In the California governor's race, Javier Becerra advancing to the November runoff after trailing former Fox News host and candidate Steve Hilton. But current vote numbers stand at Becerra at just under 30%, Tom Steyer at just under 24%, and Hilton in third at 21%.
4: Fox's Marianne Rafferty. In the Los Angeles mayor's race, Nathia Raman is gaining ground on second place Spencer Pratt to face off against Mayor Karen Bass in November. And the New York Knicks beat the San Antonio Spurs.

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1: This magic carpet ride continues. 13 straight victories, and they lead 2-0 here in these NBA Finals.
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3: With a high of 77, today has a mostly sunny sky and light breeze up to 10 miles an hour. Overnight lows drop down to 50 with patchy fog and clear skies. Tomorrow that fog continues in the morning with highs building up to 82 before a clear sunny sky. Overnight into Monday has a low of 52. And that is your latest forecast on 102.3 and 103.3 FM and 1270 AM Triple Talk WMKT.

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2: Welcome back to Tech It Out, everyone, powered by Norton, which I'll tell you more about shortly. On the line right now, we are privileged to have Mike Bigdoli. He's Chief Product and Technical Officer at Tubi, the mega popular video streaming platform that offers both video on demand and fast channels, so free ad-supported streaming television. With more than 300,000 TV show episodes and movies and other pieces of content, which we're going to hear more about. But before the break, Mike, we were talking about the origin of Tubi, how it all came about and the work that the company was doing prior to launching its own platform. You said that we didn't have too many options when we started or you had to pay. Please continue your thought.
3: Yes. You know, the founder of the company's insight was like, wow, the rate this is going to go, people are eventually like kind of canceling their cable subscriptions, but then eventually have to pay all these other sort of paid subscriptions and it will add up to be the same thing. And so he's like, why can't all this stuff be in one service for free available to people? And that's how Tubi was born. So Tubi was from the beginning a streaming service for the people. And then we really listened to the audience. And one of the things we decided was from the very beginning was we care about like sort of great stories and great content. But at the end of the day, like, so some element of quality is in the eyes of the beholder, is like whoever the viewer is. You know, if you're into super niche sort of drama in one subsegment of it, great. Like, you should find that. And if you're also into like high fuel octane action movies, you should also find that. And you should also find like super old classic movies if you're really into it. So we basically brought all of this and then we invested in technology to like allow people to find these niches and create the fandoms that exist today around Tubi.
2: Right. All with an intuitive interface and being able to watch on several devices.
3: 40 different platforms, actually.
2: Wow. Can you quantify how much content there is, you know, number of shows? I know it's ever evolving.
3: First, we have the largest premium content collection of movies and TV shows. And as you said, we're always expanding this. So we have 300,000 movies and TV episodes in the US. Mm. We also have an increasingly collection of creators. So creators is something we added last year. And it's increasingly a very important part of our programming for the audience. Again, one of the core principles of the company is we listen to the fans. We listen to the viewers and what they're watching and what they want. And creator has been one of those top requests. So we're basically bringing more and more of those creators and their programming onto the platform.
2: Now, look, Mike, there are other streaming services out there that are free. They're ad supported. To what do you attribute Tubi's massive success? Is it the interface that I hinted at earlier, or really good at inking deals with

0: and maybe exclusive content with studios and distributors and all that?
1: It's a great question. So yes, I mean, we've been super successful in a number of areas. And I think the core of this is sort of goes back to the mission. We've been free. But also related to that, we've been very frictionless. Like, we really pride ourselves in allowing people to have this effortless entertainment on demand. And we also reflect culture, right? When you add that recipe together and you stay super focused on super serving your users and fans, you ultimately crack it. Now, I can sort of peel the layers a little bit and give you a sense of, okay, well, that's your philosophy. But what does that mean in practice? In practice, it means that we acquire content for the audience. We really, really focus on making sure that people have the fastest experience, easiest way to get to the service. So, for example, even when we were running the Super Bowl, which we did 2 years ago in the U.S. and was the record-breaking Super Bowl in terms of viewership, we basically allowed it for free. All you had to do was very quickly just give us your email and you would be on your way to watching the Super Bowl. So that kind of like real frictionless focus on users is a core part of it. And then the last part of it that I would just say is how focused we are in rapid experimentation. Like, as a company, as a product engineering focused company, how many different experiments we launch to just improve the experience for either our viewers or the content creators and providers who are also very important to us, or our advertisers. And to give you a sense of that, we are on pace to launch over 1,800 experiments this year. And each of those is like, think of it as a unit of improvement, or sometimes we don't graduate it, like people don't see it because, you know, it was a failed one. But nevertheless, like, it's an attempt at improving the service for our users, be it on the content side, on a viewer side, or advertiser side.
0: We're going to chat with Mike Big Dolly from Tubi, the Chief Product and Technical Officer, in a couple of moments from now. We're going to hear what's new with the platform. Even if you are an avid Tubi viewer, there's going to be some content that you likely don't know about. So we're going to talk more with Mike about that. But first, I did want to give a shout out to Norton, a huge partner of ours on Tech It Out. 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And hey, if you want to reach out on social media to say hi, love hearing from Tech It Out listeners. 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It's Mark Saltzman, MarkSaltzman, Mark Saltzman. 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My website is simply marksaltzman.com, Mark with a C, and you'll see where you can send me a note. I know one comment I get is that there's no call-in component with this show. That is true because it's syndicated. Different stations run it at different times on different days in some cases. And so it's not a show that I can host live, but I do try to answer some questions on the air as well, and I will write you back. All right. When we return on Tech It Out, we're going to have a couple more minutes left with Tubi, and then we're going to shift gears and talk about AI helping deaf people communicate easier over Zoom or Teams or FaceTime, any of

0: 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So stick with us. We'll be right back.
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9: 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As the pace of AI accelerates, CEOs are rethinking how their leadership teams operate, how decisions are made, and how organizations are structured. IBM's annual CEO study shows that adopting new tools is no longer enough. Leaders are actively redesigning decision-making structures, clarifying accountability, and reshaping the C-suite to drive greater business impact. The study found that 76% of organizations now have a chief AI officer, up from 26% a year ago, and nearly two-thirds of CEOs say they are comfortable using AI to help inform major strategic decisions. The study also showed that organizations with an AI-first leadership approach are scaling more AI initiatives than their peers. The message is clear. Success with AI depends not just on technology, but on leadership, governance, and organizations built to adapt. 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

0: Welcome back to Tech It Out. We are chatting with Mike Bidgoli. He's Chief Product and Technology Officer at Tubi, a hugely successful video streaming platform. We are learning about the history of the service and how it's evolving and experimenting, as we just heard. Can you talk to us a bit about some of the other features? I think Tubi Originals, I don't know if that's the same as your creator content. There's also multicultural content and also ways that videos can be personalized as well.
1: Yeah, so there's several things. So like, I think if you take a step back, like one of the most important thing for us is get people into the service in the most frictionless manner possible, which first means that we're available on virtually any platform you can think of. We're almost on 40 different platforms, right? From your cars to your phones, your TV devices, and on, and even, you know, some virtual reality set devices. The second is, when you think about like what is one of the best ways to super serve audiences, is to find and get them into the content rabbit holes that they love. And there's a host of technology that goes around that. And really, like, the core of that is like a world-class recommendation system. And the second thing is, like, how do you make this like beautiful experience in the UI that you can find and pivot off of it? So let's say, you know, first when you open up your TV, how can we show you a preview of a piece of content right in front of you in the most relevant manner to you? So we basically have these scenes and previews. If you open up your TV on your phone, on our TV, we basically use computer vision to generate the right scene, pick the right scene and preview of that entire movie or TV episode, and then we personalize it for you and we show it to you.

0: right? So think about like sort of the content that goes around it. Or how do we merchandise that piece of content for you, right? Like how do we give you in that first few seconds that you have, you know, what like the right labels, like you're seeing this because, you know, it's high, it has high IMDb rating, or it has high Rotten Tomatoes rating, or we picked it specifically for you, or it's this thing is only on Tubi, and, you know, we believe like that's the kind of title you're into. And then the sort of the devices, like we think about, we don't want Tubi to just be for the living room. We actually have like consistently one of the top 50 to 100 apps, whether it's Google Play or the Apple Store. And one reason for that, one reason why mobile is so important for us is Tubi is not just for your living room. Like we want Tubi to be with you as part of your day. If you have a few moments, we want you to pick up the phone. And the way we design the mobile experience is you can instantly and effortlessly be entertained. You can, you know, find a short clip of a movie. And if you really like it, you can save it. You come home. We have built one of the best casting experiences. So you can actually pull up your phone. And if you don't have our app, like we can actually in some certain TVs, you can remotely install it from your phone, and you pick up right where you left off on your phone if you found the content during the day. So all of that, building that ecosystem of like really making it super frictionless, where people can pick up your phone, download Tubi, and immediately get into this rabbit hole and then have unlimited free content, that is the core technology that we built.
1: So do you need to sign in for it to remember you when you're on your phone and then when you get home to continue watching that TV show?
0: If you want to have a persistent identity with you where it picks up where you left off, if you switch between devices, yes.
1: Yeah.
0: But again, sort of in line with how frictionless we want to be, we don't need you to sign in. You can just say use it as a guest. Most people decide to sign in because it ends up being like, you know, pretty useful to them. But you can sign in, and without signing in, we still learn about you, and we still try to personalize the experience for you. We just can't like take to the next level of moving that experience to the next device you use.
1: Yeah, fair. You need something to tie it between devices for
0: That's
1: sure.
0: Right.
1: All right, so as we wrap up, what's the best call to action? Do you just recommend downloading the app or going to Tubi, to the website? What do you recommend? How do we leave our listeners here?
0: I would recommend that you go to the App Store and search for us, or go to Tubi. Search in your favorite search engine. You'll see us. You'll be the first to engine in. You can download it and try it, and I promise that you'll find something great.
1: All right. Of course, Tubi is T-U-B-I. Mike, it's been great chatting with you. Thank you so much, and continued success with the platform. Can't wait to see what's next.
0: Great talking to you.
1: For the remaining moments we have in this block of Tech It Out, I thought I'd answer a couple of questions from listeners. I did reply to them as well, but I thought that these were good and maybe other people have similar questions. One is that, hey, Mark, I know you aren't supposed to use public Wi-Fi, but I can't afford to use my data plan, especially while roaming. So what are some tips to protecting myself? So yes, be wary of free Wi-Fi networks, especially if they don't require a password to enter, as you could be joining a hacker's hotspot that could compromise the data on your laptop or tablet or phone. So first, at least verify the login details with an employee of that coffee shop or hotel or the airport or what have you. Also, as an added layer of protection, use a VPN or virtual private network. There are free ones out there as well that protects your privacy because it allows you to browse anonymously when you're online. If you are going to log online to read news or whatever, just refrain from any financial transactions like banking and all that, just to err on the side of caution. Just wait until you're on a protected connection or your cellular one, which is also very safe. Another question via email I received. Mark, I remember you once talking about creating a custom ringtone for free. Can you explain? So yeah, if you're on iPhone and you have the latest operating system update, iOS 26, the process is now simple to create your own ringtone directly from your files. So it could be a snippet from your favorite new song or a custom recording like your child or grandchild saying something fun. 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That's it. Now you can make a default ringtone for all your callers or assign it to a specific contact. 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
1: 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And on Saturday, June 13th from 10 a.m. to 1 p.m., head to Bayfront Park in Petoskey for the 4th annual Lynn Ducey Memorial Kids Bike Fest. 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
10: As listeners of this show know, I get excited about technology that can enhance or enrich people's lives. And with that comes accessibility tools to even the playing field for everybody. Yesterday, I spoke with a company here at AWS in Las Vegas called Dot Lumen that has created a wearable headset to help those who are blind or vision impaired better navigate around city streets with tactical, like vibration, cues, almost like a guide dog that could nudge you a certain way. Now we're going to learn about a tool for those who are deaf or hard of hearing. We're joined by Yami Payano. She is CEO and co-founder of SignSpeak. It's very nice to meet you.
11: Very nice to meet you. Thank you for having me here today.
10: Why don't we dive right in? What is SignSpeak?
11: So SignSpeak is essentially an interpreting agency that is led by AI. So we've created a proprietary software that would essentially do the two mechanisms that an interpreter does, which is interpret sign language into voice and then voice back into sign language. And then we also have a human force behind it, because at the end of the day, our goal is to provide accessibility, and we understand that AI is not for everywhere, but the goal here is how do we scale up interpretation, because there's 48 million deaf and hard of hearing in the U.S. There's a huge interpreter shortage. There's only 10,000 certified interpreters. That's like one interpreter for a lot of deaf people. So our goal is really making sure that deaf people get access everywhere. And in addition to that, our technology extends beyond interpretation to be able to now, anything that has voice recognition now can be activated through sign language. So think about all the amazing AI agents that are being created that are voice activated or Zoom summary, right? We all now use summarization at the end of our calls in Zoom and other video conferencing calls. So imagine being able to now have signers and deaf people in the workforce that can have that same tool as well.
10: All right. So would this tool, SignSpeak, be available to those who do online video chatting, like you're Zooming with your colleagues, or even on a consumer level with family? family and friends, and there's like a AI avatar in the corner that is signing what you are saying verbally, and then the person who is signing on the other end, who is deaf or hard of hearing, they

0: can sign back, and then it's a simulated voice. Is that fair? And is it mostly for online video communication?
1: Yes. So, right. That's exactly right. There's a fake person that is in the center, and then the deaf person can sign and we can speak into it, and there would be a simulated voice. It is for online, and we do have a in-person app that the deaf consumers don't need to pay for. It is more for them to get used to the technology. This is brand new AI. So really making sure that the deaf consumer gets used to it from the comfort of their home. So we do offer it for them to use it at home. But we understand that the deaf community should not pay for their own accessibility. So we offer it at the consumer level, and we're also offering it to enterprises.
0: All right. So do you mean then, like, just like you and I are talking in the same room right now, that if you had it on your phone, that this could kind of be a mediator between us two if you were deaf and I did not speak ASL?
1: Yes, exactly.
0: Okay, thanks for that. Earlier this year, I was at an Intel event, and they had something similar that they were demonstrating on stage. How does AWS help you deliver this service?
1: Yeah, I think that our infrastructure takes into account latency, because the real-time communication needs to happen instantaneously and in real time. So right now, our system is equal to the latency of an interpreter. So usually, because we're talking about ASL and English, two different, completely different languages with two different grammatical structure, there is about a 3 to 2 second lag time that any interpreter will have. And the deaf community is very used to it. What my team is super excited about AWS is sort of AWS Trainium, AWS Inferentia, which really allows us to train these models and operate them at a lower cost, so that then when we're talking about things like using smaller models on the phone or on device, well, now that is a reality. And we've seen what has happened with voice recognition, where now voice recognition is essentially everywhere. That is because we have smaller models that can do that, and AWS has allowed us to get there through some of their technology. So please go to www.sign-speak.com.
0: All right, sign-speak.com to learn more. Yami, it's been a pleasure chatting with you. Thank you so much, and have a great rest of your AWS reInvent show.
1: Thank you, and same to you.
2: 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Thank you to you, the listener, for tuning in. All the best, everyone. Have a great rest of your day, and I look forward to catching up with you next weekend for another new episode of Tech It Out. Bye-bye for now.
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5: We would like to say congratulations to Hannah Essenberg from Ellsworth from the Whistlers.
6: I'm Tim Nixon. I want to say congratulations to Marley Ann. She made it all the way through, graduating with honors. Marley Ann, congratulations. You did great, babe.
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8: Iran not close to the peace table. I'm Roger Stern, Fox News. Despite President Trump's hopes that the Iran war ends soon, Iran is still attacking other nations, and Fox's Jeff Paul is in Dubai.
9: Officials involved with CENTCOM say those strikes happened hours after its forces struck Iranian radar sites and shot down four one-way attack drones. U.S. officials say Iran then fired seven ballistic missiles towards Kuwait and Bahrain. CENTCOM confirming six of those missiles were intercepted and the seventh did not reach its intended target. Iran continues to leverage what is happening in Lebanon. Despite a U.S.-backed ceasefire, Israeli forces and the Iranian-backed militant group Hezbollah are still exchanging strikes. Iran's foreign minister says if the fighting doesn't stop in Lebanon, then the entire war could restart.
8: Pakistan's interior minister is traveling to Tehran to revive stalled negotiations between Iran and the U.S.

0: lead, but Pratt still remains in second place.
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1: The race for U.S. Senator in Texas intensifying. Republican nominee Ken Paxton telling Fox's Saturday in America that Democratic opponent James Tallarico is too extreme.
13: I think the idea here, we have to expose his actual statements, which he has many, and he's obviously now trying to run from those statements. He's trying to modify what he said because he knows he could run in a Democratic primary with those, but he's having a hard time running in a general election with those views.
1: Tallarico has said God is non-binary. Meanwhile, Tallarico warns about years of corruption and claims against Paxton. Pope Leo arriving in Spain today, urging citizens and political leaders to stop fanning the flames of polarization. This marks the first papal visit to the country in 15 years, signaling a shift in focus back to Europe's Christian roots. Speaking in Madrid alongside King Felipe and Prime Minister Pedro Sanchez, the American pontiff called for unity amid Spain's political turmoil and the church's own credibility crisis. Pentagon boss Pete Hegseth in Normandy, France, for today's 82nd anniversary of D-Day. Hegseth paying tribute to the bravery of Allied fighters.
14: The first waves of soldiers took devastating casualties. Thousands of our absolute best cut down. But the American warfighter never quit. Fueled by an unwavering love of country and the men beside them, they pushed forward.
1: D-Day, June 6, 1944, was history's largest amphibious invasion. It marked a turning point in World War II as the U.S. and its allies tried to wrest control of Europe from Nazi Germany. Today, Israeli airstrikes on southern Lebanon killed several members of the Lebanese party. The Lebanese army says the victims include a senior officer. Local TV reporting that it was a brigadier general. I'm Roger Stern, and this is Fox News.
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17: With a high of 77, today has a mostly sunny sky and light breeze up to 10 miles an hour. Overnight lows drop down to 50 with patchy fog and clear skies. Tomorrow that fog continues in the morning with highs building up to 82 before a clear sunny sky. Overnight into Monday has a low of 52. And that is your latest forecast on 102.3 and 103.3 FM and 1270 AM Triple Talk WMKT.
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0: This is The Pet Show with America's favorite pet expert, Warren Eckstein. Warren's the author of How to Get Your Dog to Do What You Want, How to Get Your Cat to Do What You Want, and he's here to answer all your pet and animal questions. Now, say hello to Warren Eckstein.
1: Hello, everyone, and welcome once again to The Pet Show. Is your Basset acting bashful? Your felines have you totally frantic? Are you being totally controlled by your Chihuahua? So I even have to ask that. Living with two Chihuahua blendeds, they own me. You know, you would think behaviorist trainer, they own me. My Chihuahuas own me, and you know what? I'm okay with that. Anyway, welcome to the Pet Show. If you love your dogs and adore your cats, I'm assuming you do. Otherwise, why would you be listening to the Pet Show? And you really, I mean, truly want to understand their behavior, kind of like they understand yours, or even a little bit better. If you want to find out why your dogs and cats do the things they do that may be confusing to you, you know what to do by now, right? Stay tuned, because once again, right here, right now, it is time for the Pet Show. That's right, America and Canada's first and only real pet psychology, pet training, pet behavior, pet lifestyle, pet problem. You got it. That's what we do on the Pet Show. We help you resolve any issues that you may have or any questions you may be having with your dogs or cats. Hello, everyone. I'm Warren Eckstein. This is the Pet Show. I forgot the name for a second. If you have questions about your dog or cat's behavior, they're jumping, they're humping, they're digging, they're scratching, they're waking you up. They look at the litter box and say, pee in there yourself. You get the idea, right? We will help you resolve any issues that you may be having with your dogs and your cats. But as I said, a whole lot more likely any issues that your dogs or cats have with you. Because let's face it, it's not easy living with us, those of us that do in fact walk upright. Busy show today, some great phone calls that came in during the week, some great emails. Again, you know now I record the show, so you can call me 24 hours, 7 days a week. If you have a question, want to share a comment, just leave a message and we'll answer you on the show or maybe in, you know, online. So write this number down if you want to leave a message and call 877-725-8255, 877-725-8255. Or if you prefer, you can shoot me a question. Just go to my website, thepetshow.com. And when you go there, you'll see it pop up. Ask Warren, ask away, whatever your question may be. Keep it to pets, okay? And I'll try to resolve your issues. Excuse me, I'll try to answer some here on the show, or try to answer some personally as well. We got a busy show, as I said, a lot of emails, some great phone calls. I want to share a lot of short subjects with you today. Get a lot of information out there. Get a lot of questions from people. Why does my dog do this? Why does my cat do this? And basically, it's really, from my perspective, it's easy to answer, but it really helps people understand their dogs and their cats a whole lot better. So let me tell you what I have planned for today's show, okay? Listen to me carefully. So your dog is licking his lips. Maybe your dog is yawning, turning away from you. His ears are pinned back. His tail's tucked between his legs. Maybe he's even grinning at you. What does it all mean? What does it all mean? You know, some of the most interesting questions I receive in my explanations coming up on the show. A lot of people don't realize that our dogs talk through their body. And understanding what they're doing when they turn away, when they, you know, some people say, my dog is growling at me, when in fact the dog is just grinning or maybe actually smiling at you. So we're going to take a look. If you have one of those dogs who's yawning or turning away from you, he tail tucks in occasionally, smiles, we're going to take a look and resolve those issues for you coming up on this show. I love these because they're really kind of short and I can get to the point. Also coming up, hey, we love our cats. No doubt about it. But hear me out. Are we boring? I know what you're saying. Warren, I give them everything they want, the best food, the best veterinary care. Do you? What your cats really need is more than catnip, and it's absolutely free. So coming up, we're going to take a look at what you can do to increase your cat's life, his lifestyle, make it a whole lot better. You may think it's perfect, but it can even be better than it is. Also coming up, had an interesting question. They always start the same way. Hey, Warren, why does my dog always lay on my clothes? Why does my cat always sleep on my pillow? What the heck is that all about? Can dogs have bad days?

just like people. You know, when I was studying in Europe, I got into more arguments, almost black eye situations, where I'd be fighting with these behaviorists, you know, these, I was, what, 22, 23 maybe, and I would fight with these behaviorists that have been studying on for years, and I say, you know what, I don't see it that way. I see it a different way. I think that, you know, if you think your dog has to be perfect every single day, and then you have no idea what animal behavior is all about. Nothing is perfect every single day. So do dogs have bad days? We are going to take a look at that as well. As I said, you can always leave me a message 24/7 at 877-725-8255. So here's the deal. I got a question this week. Another Hey Warren question. Why does my dog stare at me when I'm eating? You know, you can sit down, have yourself a peanut butter sandwich, whatever kind, but your dog comes over and he stares at you. By the way, if you're eating peanut butter, don't give any of that diet peanut butter to your dog, that low sugar that contains other things that might be dangerous, just like chewing gum, xylitol, so don't use that as well. Anyway, it's kind of interesting. Why does my dog stare at me when I'm eating? I know what you're thinking. You're thinking maybe he wants my food, maybe he wants a treat, maybe he wants a share. Well, that's a possibility. I would not deny that. But listen to me carefully. I might have a different take. You know, studying animal behavior, you got to study wild animals as well. And I wrote this down this week, so I'm going to share it with you. One of the most heartwarming answers is that they are looking out for you. In a pack dynamic, and dogs originally, many, many years ago, came from packs. I don't believe in a pack mentality now, but certain instincts are there. Members often watch each other's backs during vulnerable moments. By staring at you while you consume your meal, your dog might actually be acting as your bodyguard, scanning the perimeter of your living room to ensure you can eat in peace. Now, that may sound a little strange to me, but hear me out on this one. In the wild, when there's a group of animals, and even wild dogs, you know, I've worked with packs of feral dogs, and they go back to a lot of instinctive behavior. When one of the dogs is in the process of pooping, for example, the other dogs may look around. First of all, the dog will circle before he poops. Number one, they know the magnetic field. But even more important than that is they want to make sure they're safe, so they get the wind direction. But very often in a group of dogs, when they're eating, or if one is eating or one is pooping, the other ones will watch carefully and kind, we're part of them. To our dogs, we are their whole life. So it's not unusual that if your dog is staring at you, yeah, I guess he might want a piece of that graham cracker. I get it. But also look at it from his perspective as well. Instinctively, your dog does everything he possibly can to protect you. That includes protecting you while you're eating as well. So there's another response to everything. I remember literally getting into some, maybe we had a beer or two, but getting into a couple of arguments, because I'm kind of weird that way. And even when I was a kid, I always tried to look at animal behavior from the animal's perspective. You know, that's why I have these T-shirts that said, "None of my friends walk upright." By the way, they're available at Hugs and Kisses Animal, animalfund.org. It's because I really believe that there's so much more to understanding our dog's behavior. And I'm fascinated every day. You know, you would think I'd be doing this, what, 50 some odd years? I watch Molly and Willie, my two rescues, every day. And every day I learn something new about the interaction with each other, something new about their behavior. So I always suggest, if you want to be the best pet guardian you can be, watch your pet's behavior. As I said, plenty of time. We got lots of great questions coming up. I got someone who adopted a Bernese Mountain Dog. The dog was abused, doesn't know how to deal with it. I got someone who's got a dog that's coughing all the time, a rat terrier. We're going to take a look at that. And also, I got some interesting phone calls. A couple of them are long, so I may cut them a little bit short, but we have an interesting call coming in, by the way. We had a call come in this week from someone who has a large family, and I'm not going to play the whole call. I'll play part of it. And they need to find a home for one of the family members' dogs, the mom's dementia, whatever. I'll talk about that and talk about what you can do. Anyway, the phone number, write it down, because you're going to want to call me during the week. Your dog's going to pee. He's going to jump on you. He's going to do something. And you're going to say, "Hey, Warren, what do I do?" Write this number down. You can always leave me a message, 877-725-8255, or just shoot me a question. Go to thepetshow.com. Don't forget thepetshow.com. And when you're there, all you need to do is click on Ask Warren. And when you do, I promise I will try to get back to you. Anyway, let me take a quick break here and get back to some calls and answer some questions. And we'll talk about how you can be your dog's safe place. Am I pro-dog more than pro-people? Maybe I am. Who knows? Anyway. Every single day,

0: Every single week, every single month, I am inundated with groups that need help. Where do they go? These are not groups that have public relations people. These are not groups that have promoters. These are not groups that they're all volunteers, and whatever they do comes out of their own pockets usually, or they raise 50 bucks at a bake sale to spay or neuter an animal. You know, one of the prerequisites for me to donate to these groups is they have to be a totally nonprofit and everyone has to be a volunteer. And so we've been getting so many letters. And what breaks my heart, makes me feel good, is that you people are donating. What breaks my heart is that there's never enough to get to all these groups that want help. So let me explain Hugs and Kisses Animal Fund to you. First of all, it's mine. 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That's important. And when you donate to Hugs and Kisses Animal Fund, you're donating to literally hundreds and hundreds and hundreds of small groups all across America. 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They do fine work, great for them. But the small mom and pop groups that do the majority, these are the groups that go into the shelters and rescue the dog on death row and give them a foster. These are the groups that really deserve your dollars. And that's the question. Warren, who deserves my dollars? Well, if you want to make sure that money, 100% of it goes directly to them, here's what you need to do. 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Again, this is my own 501c3, hugsandkissesanimalfund.org. 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It's me. hugsandkissesanimalfund.org. Donate what you can. Don't think someone else is going to do it, because as soon as the money comes in, I send it out. We want to be poor. I don't want to keep money in the bank. I want to get the money out to these groups as fast as possible. 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I love going there and finding checks. 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You'll see all the different ways you can donate. There's an address there where you can send it to. And pick up one of those T-shirts that says, "None of my friends woke up right." A lot of conversations when you walk your dog with that. Anyway, the animals are waiting. They thank you. I thank you. All these rescuers thank you. They need your help. Let's be the group, kind of like the United Way, to help these small mom and pops. I'm Warren Eckstein. 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
3: Fox News, I'm Roger Stern. President Trump expressing hope that the war with Iran will end soon, even as Iran continues attacks in the region.
4: Iran once again firing over both ballistic missiles and drones on their neighbors here in the Gulf, raising questions over the future of a possible peace deal between the U.S. and Iran.
3: Fox's Jeff Paul in Dubai. The vote counting in California going painfully slow. So part of the gubernatorial race seems to be firming up.
5: Democrat Javier Becerra is expected to advance to the general election. At the moment, his lead over Republican Steve Hilton is less than a percentage point. Becerra is at 26.8% and Hilton is at 26.4%.
3: Fox's Madeline Rivera in the L.A. race. Incumbent Karen Bass appears to have made it to the general election. 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
7: With a high of 77, today has a mostly sunny sky and light breeze up to 10 miles an hour. Overnight lows drop down to 50 with patchy fog and clear skies. Tomorrow that fog continues in the morning with highs building up to 82 before a clear sunny sky. Overnight into Monday has a low of 52. And that is your latest forecast on 102.3 and 103.3 FM and 1270 AM Triple Talk WMKT.
8: This is home. This is my safe place. The whole house, these people are my safe place. It took me a long time with my little guy, Willie, who weighs like 8 pounds. He was so abused. He was kicked and beaten and neglected. I've had him now 6 years, and there are still some times where I just look at him and say, you know, my heart breaks for what he went through. This dog, once he realizes that he has this home, once he realizes that he has 3 squares a day, once he realizes that nothing around him is anything but love, leaving a radio on talk stations, that's good for him too, so we can hear people talking. Using and just sitting down there and stroking him and grooming him and petting him, that's important. Use some high-value treats, whatever that may be, to get him to go outside, whatever that treat is. In other words, the normal treats are fine, but something really high-value to get him to go outside. It's going to take some time. You're absolutely right. But I am here for you, Dennis. This dog is going to turn out to be your Lassie, your Benji, your Boomer, your Rin Tin Tin. Once that clicks in, that, you know what? This is home. Dennis and his family are incredible. My life is surrounded by people that love me, and therefore I can gain that confidence. Also, once he starts gaining some confidence and feels a little bit better, you might want to try a little base. You know, I'm not

Russia. Let me come back. Let me do this. I'm going to take a break, and we're going to come back. I'm going to go a little bit further with Dennis and help him a little bit more, because I'm such a big fan of people like Dennis and most of my listeners that have rescued or adopted their dogs. But let me do this. Let me take a quick break here. Then we'll get back to resolving Dennis's problem. We got another problem from Lewis. We'll get to all your calls. Plus, I got some really interesting stuff to share with you. I'm Warren Eckstein. And yes, you are listening to The Pet Show.

0: Hey, Warren Eckstein here. You know, I receive hundreds of emails and texts weekly from animal lovers asking, Warren, who deserves my dollars? 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
6: 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They're always looking for the shiny object, and the shiny object for them is Iran. Everything's taxed in these cities, everything.
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8: Door, so he associates that back door with something special. You heard me talk about a high value treat. I'm not talking about your milk bone, which is fine if you want to use it, but you need something really high value that he loves that's going to be outside with someone else he knows waiting to give it to him. And also, this is important, and this is going to sound a little crazy to people, but over the years I've had the opportunity of working with a lot, literally thousands of abused dogs. And sometimes just sitting alongside of them and reading to them can make a big difference. My little guy, Willie, when I first got him and he was horribly abused, I would sit down and literally read. I don't read a lot of books, but as a hardcover, I don't know how to deal with it. But I literally read the Reader's Digest, large print edition, to Willie every single day. And he started coming out of it a little bit more and accepting the fact that when he heard voices, voices were a good thing. So reading a little bit to the dog is critical as well. Also, what you want to do is this. Once he starts getting a little more confident, once he starts building up that confidence a little bit, what I'd like to see you do is start some good, very, very positive basic training. 2 minutes at a time, 3 minutes at a time. Also, and very positive. Again, not yet. Give him some time to decompress, like I said earlier. But once he decompresses, that's the approach that I would definitely recommend doing. And the reason I'm recommending training is that he probably never heard good boy, good boy, good boy. His whole life was probably based on the word no, no, no. So by doing some good positive training a little bit at a time, making it fun, again, once he decompresses a little bit more, He's going to be here. Good boy. What a good boy. You are unbelievable. The best dog ever.

once he starts hearing those positive rewards and those positive things from you, it'll start to change a little bit. Great, great email, Dennis. I love getting emails from you guys because it gives me the opportunity, even more so than phone calls, although I love the phone calls as well, it gives me the opportunity to really dive into in depth. And that's why I wanted to do this so much, because as I said, so many of my listeners have adopted dogs or rescue dogs, and sometimes they come with, I don't want to use the term baggage, but they come with background abuse, and they do come out of it. They do, but you got to take some time, and it does take some patience. Again, if you want to shoot me an email 24/7, all you need to do is go to my website, thepetshow.com. You can shoot me an email there. Now, I got a call. I'm not going to take it right now, but I'm going to take it in a little bit. I got a call about a woman who had to be put into a nursing home, and her family doesn't want the dog. What is that all about? We're going to take a look at that coming up a little bit. But I want to do this right now. Of all the questions I get, so many people ask, why does my dog do this? Why does my dog yawn? Why does my dog turn his head? Why? So I figured I'd put together a list. So let's have some fun with this. And as I said, I often get dog owners asking to explain what it means when their dogs look or behave in a certain way. For example, licking their lips, yawning, ears pinned back, even their grin. Let's check a little bit at a time. What about lip licking or nose licking? You know the dog licking his lip, licking his nose. When no food is present, especially what that, you know, food's there, it could mean, hey, give me some of that. I want to share some of that pasta with you, Pop. But generally, if it's not a food issue, when there's no food around and you notice your dog licking his lip or licking his nose, it could be an indication that the dog might be feeling a little uneasy. That's one of the signals they give, that licking of the nose and the mouth. Yawning. Now, some people say, if the dog is yawning, does that mean I'm boring the dog? Well, yeah, it's possible you're boring the dog. But outside of tiredness, when a dog yawns, basically it's a calming signal. So if your dog is feeling a little afraid or a little fearful, you may notice the dog yawning because that's his way of calming the situation down. Even at dog parks, very often when two dogs meet each other and there's a little bit of a conflict that's about to head on, what often happens is the dog will yawn to kind of diffuse the attention a little bit. Now, what about the averted gaze or the head turn? Avoiding eye contact to appear non-threatening. You know, a lot of people say eye contact is important. I'm a firm believer that a lot of people overdo this eye contact thing. Yeah, if you stare into a dog's eye that's fearful, something can happen. But if you kind of just gaze at the dog, it's a non-threatening situation, and I think they enjoy it. Now, let's say all of a sudden, you're taking your dog, you're hanging out with your dog, you're in the living room, but all of a sudden he starts sniffing the living room floor. He's been in there for how many years? What's he smelling new on the living room floor? Well, basically, it's what we call displacement behavior. There's something else bugging him. Something else is not right with him. So what he's going to do is change that by displacing that behavior and adding another behavior, which in some cases is just sniffing the ground. And scratching out of nowhere, again, that could be stress-related. I got some more of these. I'll try to get to some more of these in a little bit. Take a break in a minute. When we come back, I'm going to take some more phone calls. And I'm also going to talk about cats, because many cat owners don't realize that cats need a lot more than a litter box and a scratching post. They need a lot more than that. So we'll take a look at that. Again, the number, 877-725-8255, 877-725-8255. Or as I said, 24/7, go to my website, thepetshow.com. Shoot me an email there, and I'll try to answer it either on the show here, or if not, I'll try to answer it personally at the website. Let me do this. Let me take a quick break here, and when we come back, I got some more phone calls coming in. I want to talk about also that in some states now, you may be able to claim your dog as a dependent. Boy, too bad I didn't do that when I had 32 dogs years ago. I want to tell you about my friends at Delta. Can you imagine a dog, a cat, a horse, or any animal being tossed out of a car, abandoned by the people that loved him or so-called loved him? Can you imagine the dog or cat that gets lost and never finds his way home? What happens to them? They wind up in the woods. They wind up in the weeds. They wind up in the cities. They wind up in the streets. They wind up in the deserts. Most of them don't do too well because there's predators out there. There's disease out there. There's no water out there. There's no food out there. So very often they don't make it until they're found and rescued by Delta.
Now, Delta is different. Delta is basically a sanctuary. What does that mean? They rescue these abandoned animals, these abused animals, these dogs that

cats and horses on their last legs. They bring them to their sanctuary. There's 24-hour veterinary care, and they spend the rest of their life at this incredible sanctuary with veterinary care, food, water, and most importantly, love. I'd like you to donate. If you can, go to their website, deltarescue.org. That's deltarescue.org. Or if you prefer, you can text them directly, dogs to 801-801. So what happens to those dogs? Well, if they wind up at Delta Rescue Sanctuary, they have a good shot of living a happy and loved life for the rest of theirs. I'm Warren Eckstein. This is The Pet Show.

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4: 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I would beg all of you to go out into the world and be yourselves just as you are.
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what I want to know. We are back on the pet show. So here's the deal. I live in Arizona now. By the way, it's 106 degrees as I talk to you guys. The bottom line is this. For years and years, I've been talking about dogs in cars. You know, for 20 years almost, I was the regular pet and animal authority on the Today Show. And I did a whole segment on this. And I remember contacting Chevy dealership or the Chevy ownership in Detroit. And they sent me down a prototype car to show on the Today Show. Now, the prototype car had everything you needed for your dog. It had a built-in vacuum cleaner for the hair, a gyroscope water dish so when you're driving, the water doesn't spill. But most importantly, it had restraints. And that is critical. A lot of people think it's cute to drive around. I see it all the time. Window open, dog on their lap. God forbid you have an accident. That dog, number one, is going to be killed perhaps by the airbag. You know, have you ever seen an airbag explode? Popping in the dog's face if he's on your lap. That's number one. Number two, it's also going to hurt you. Number three, if the dog's in the back and let's say he's not on your lap and he's not restrained in any way and you have an accident or have to jam on your brakes, the dog is like a projectile going 40 miles an hour right through that front windshield. And the horrible thing I see, and I see it a lot, hate to say it, is dogs riding in the back of pickup trucks that are untethered. Horrible. In my cars, I have doggy seatbelts and a carrier. I prefer a carrier. So in the back of my car, I have the carrier. Molly and Willie go in the carrier. They love it. The carrier is actually hooked up to my seatbelt, so it can't go anywhere. That's the safe way. So please, please, I know it's fun. I know it's cute. I know you want to enjoy it. That's important to remember. So if you're going to be using your

0: dog and driving around with your car, make sure they're held back. And by the way, people think it's okay to let their dog stick their window, their face out of the car window. Let me tell you, speak to your veterinarian. See how many times a year they see dogs that have eye infections, all kinds of debris in their eye from sticking their head out. I was never offended, but if you can get your dog to wear those, what do they call, doggles or goggles, whatever for your dog, I think that's a great idea. So I get the idea. I get it. You want to take your dog wherever you go, but do it safely, and that makes all the difference in the world. So still coming up on today's show, tell you some more things your dog does, and we're going to talk about cats. You know, I said this last week. I get more questions about cats now than even dogs. And people don't understand that a lot of people think that cats are less demanding. You need to give them less attention. I say nonsense. So we're gonna take a break. When we come back, we're going to talk about why you should provide environmental enrichment for your cat. So that's part of it. Also coming up, we're going to take a look at why your dog, you ever notice your dog or your cat for that matter, just loves to lay on your pillow, on your clothes, especially your dirty clothes. We're going to take a look at why that happens as well. And we also got someone who is asking about what happens if no one wants a family member's dog. So we're going to take a look at that. Again, the phone number 877-725-8255, or check out the website. Besides being able to leave an email there, lots of great free info there as well, thepetshow.com. I'm Warren Eckstein. 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

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As the pace of AI accelerates, CEOs are rethinking how their leadership teams operate, how decisions are made, and how organizations are structured. IBM's annual CEO study shows that adopting new tools is no longer enough. Leaders are actively redesigning decision-making structures, clarifying accountability, and reshaping the C-suite to drive greater business impact. The study found that 76% of organizations now have a chief AI officer, up from 26% a year ago, and nearly two-thirds of CEOs say they are comfortable using AI to help inform major strategic decisions. The study also showed that organizations with an AI-first leadership approach are scaling more AI initiatives than their peers. The message is clear. Success with AI depends not just on technology, but on leadership, governance, and organizations built to adapt. 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

0: here at the Cat. You know, sometimes late in the evening, I listen to some of the phone calls and some of the questions you guys bring. So I got this call this week from Nancy. I'm not going to play her whole recording because it's pretty lengthy. My listeners love to talk. But Nancy, I'm going to respond to you. So let's hear from Nancy, and I'll tell you what it's all about. This is Nancy.
1: My name is Nancy, and my uncle, who's 88 years old, has a Yorkie. And the Yorkie must be at least 4 or 5 years old, but he's not able to take care of it any longer. We've asked around, we've done all the research, and because I listen to your show, and I have for years, because I live now in Port Charlotte, but I lived in Queens, New York, so I'm very familiar with you, Warren. And I thought during the week and everything, after listening to his problems, I said, I'm going to call Warren and see what we could do about this Yorkie.
0: Nancy, let me respond to you. And it's a great question. I know it's a long question, but let me respond and get to the bottom line here, because a lot of people in this situation. What happens if someone in your family either crosses over or becomes to the point where they can no longer take care of their dog or take care of their cat, whatever the pet may be? I have a living trust for my pets. If the time comes when I'm incapacitated, some people already think I am, there's a whole thing that's taken care of. Now, you're not in that situation. He's already at the point where he can't take care of him. I cannot believe that this is a Yorkie and no one in the family is willing to take the dog or at least foster the dog till a permanent home can be found. That would be my recommendation. Until you find that perfect home, that's what you should be doing. Now, there are people out there that you can work with. For example, there's Yorkie Rescue. Every purebred breed has their own rescue. You want to Google Yorkie Rescue. As a matter of fact, be careful doing that. I'd rather you do this. Go to the American Kennel Club, AKC.org. Not the biggest fan of the AKC sometimes, but anyway, they have a list of rescues for all the different breeds. Go to the National Club. They will guide you to maybe some local fosters or local groups that specifically work with Yorkies. But this being the bottom line, number one, a living trust. I'm no kid anymore, and neither is my wife. So we've decided a while back that if something were to happen to me or something were to happen to Denise or both of us and one of us, we have other people that will take care of our dogs. In fact, in the living trust, they'll be well off taking care of my dogs, and the dogs already know the people that I've decided. So my heart breaks for you, Nancy. I know, I mean, this guy is 88 years old. God bless him. I'm sure he has an incredible relationship with his little Yorkie. He can't take care of it anymore. A couple of things you may want to consider. If he's not going into a home and he's staying in his home, maybe getting a pet caretaker to come in and take care of the pet and socialize with the pet, that might be another alternative. But my heart goes out to you, Nancy. I know you've been listening for a long, long time. Hello, Queens, New York. Although I did lose my New York accent. Keep me posted, Nancy, and I'll stay with you. And it's a big thing. And I hear this all the time in so many dogs. Well, I'll give you a prime example. A couple of years ago, I was doing a live remote broadcast from Ventura County Rescue Humane Society in Ventura County, Oxnard, California. And while I was broadcasting, I see this people walking in this basset hound that had to be at least 15 years old. He could barely walk. And we approached him. They said, well, his owner just can't take care of him anymore. He's too old. We're the son and the daughter-in-law, and we're going to take the dog to the shelter. This dog had no shot of finding a home. Here we have a 14-year-old or a 13-year-old basset hound, half blind, half deaf, and his final days are going to be spent on a cold concrete floor. What the hell is that all about? Make plans. Bottom line is, we adopted that dog. A friend of mine adopted that dog, found it a home, and he lived out his life knowing how much he was loved. So please take it from me. If you live with a dog or live with a cat, maybe you're a senior. I've had a lot of people, you know, I do a lot of work with veterans. As a veteran myself, and sometimes they know that you know, the dog has done incredible work with their PTSD, but they know that and admit that, you know what, they don't know how much time they have. So what they do

is they try to make that transition as easy as possible. Not a fun topic, not a great story, but listen, I don't know about you guys, but to me, my dogs and cats over the years, my pigs, they were part of my family. And they're my children. I have no children. So to me, these are my children. I know that may sound eccentric to some people. So if, God forbid, something were to happen, I would want to make sure that these guys were loved and taken care of, not just put in a foster home, but people that love them and take care of them. Something you may want to check out. By the way, there are hospice situations for dogs as well, something you may want to take into consideration. All right, here's the deal. If you want to send me an email or give me a call like Nancy did, simply 877-725-8255. 877-725-8255. That is the way to get through. Or if you want to send me an email, and I love getting the emails, as I said, gives me time to go into a lot more detail. You can shoot me an email 24/7. 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You'll see my smiling face. Don't let that scare you. Click on Ask Warren. 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By the way, there are literally hundreds of articles on the website. 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So again, 877-725-8255. I'm Warren Eckstein. 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
4: A missing U.S. student in Japan is found dead. I'm Carmen Roberts, Fox News. A 20-year-old Auburn University student who disappeared in Japan is found dead after a week-long search.
5: The family was holding on to so much hope that their avid hiker son, who loved the outdoors, who knew how to survive in the wilderness, was still alive. So this is a horrific outcome to what was supposed to be a dream vacation in Japan.
4: Fox's Madison Scarpino says the family of James Weston Higginbotham posted on social media that volunteer searchers found his body today in a mountainous area outside Kyoto.
5: This all comes just over a week since Weston first went missing. The parents say they last saw him in their Kyoto hotel room last Friday. They say they did decide to separate after some bickering, and they let the well-traveled 20-year-old do his own thing.
4: And the family adding they are thankful for the outpouring of kindness and support that has carried us through the darkest days of our lives. No word on a cause of death. Iran launched more missiles and drones towards the Strait of Hormuz overnight and countries in the Gulf region. The U.S. military says it intercepted them and struck coastal radar surveillance sites in Iran. Fox's Alex Hogan has more from the White House.
6: President Trump said the Iranians still have 21 to 22% of their missiles. It comes as yesterday the U.S. military says it shot down Iranian ballistic missiles and drones launched toward the Strait of Hormuz and Gulf allies. And as pressure mounts on the administration to end the war, the president is also facing new pushback from within his own party. Four House Republicans this week voted to limit President Trump's war powers. Since the start of the war, the average price of retail gasoline has climbed more than 40%, although new jobs numbers released indicate an upswing in the labor market.
4: President Trump says Iran has not agreed to a peace deal because they are

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1: Lebanon's army and media say Israeli airstrikes in the southern parts of that country killed 9 people, including 3 Lebanese military members. Those strikes occurred days after a new ceasefire deal was reached, something Hezbollah, however, did not agree to. Authorities in North Carolina intensify their search for 2 escaped inmates.
2: A multi-agency manhunt is underway after 2 inmates escaped from the Vance County Detention Center in Henderson on Wednesday. Investigators say the men knew each other before their arrests and may be working together while on the run. The FBI and local authorities are offering a combined reward of up to $40,000 for tips that lead to their capture. Both suspects were being held on drug trafficking and gun-related charges and are considered armed and dangerous. Authorities are urging anyone who spots them not to approach and instead contact law enforcement immediately. Pam Puzo, Fox News.
1: A comedic franchise returns to the theaters.
3: Guess who's back?
4: All bets are off as the Wayans brothers slash into all the horror hits in Scary Movie 6.
5: Be back.
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6: You ever feel bad doing what you do?
4: Samara Weaving and Kyle Gallner star in the romantic crime thriller Carolina Caroline. Following a woman who leaves her small Texas town when she falls in love with a con man, leading them on a bank robbing road trip. In Hollywood, Ashley Dvorkin, Fox News.
1: And 19-year-old Kimi Antonelli puts Mercedes on the pole position for the Monaco Formula One Grand Prix. I'm Carmen Roberts. This is Fox News.
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10: With a high of 77, today has a mostly sunny sky and light breeze up to 10 miles an hour. Overnight lows drop down to 50 with patchy fog and clear skies. Tomorrow that fog continues in the morning with highs building up to 82 before a clear sunny sky. Overnight into Monday has a low of 52. And that is your latest forecast on 102.3 and 103.3 FM and 1270 AM Triple Talk WMKT.
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Maybe it is us that needs to be trained. We are back on the Pet Show. If you love your dogs and adore your cats, you have come to the right place. If you have a question or a comment or want to find out why your dog is humping or jumping or digging, why your cat woke you up in the middle of the night, peed on your pillow, scratched your favorite chair, why you call your dog at night when it's outside and it's like talking to the air. He looks at you and says, I'm not going anywhere. You get the idea, right? If you have questions about your dog or cat, that's what the Pet Show is all about.

about. We've been talking together for over 50 years between here on the radio show or the Today Show or Regis and Kathy, even the Mickey Mouse Club. We help people resolve issues that they may be having. So coming up in this hour, we're going to take a look at this. We love our cats. Believe me, we love our cats. As a matter of fact, as I said, I get more cat questions now than dog questions. But in fact, are we boring our cats? I know you think you give them the best food, the best veterinary care, blah, blah, blah, blah, blah. I know what you're saying. You do everything you possibly can for your cat. But what your cat really needs, and it's more than catnip, folks, and it's absolutely free. So I want you to hear me out on this one, okay? I want to talk cats for a minute, then we'll get back to dogs. And I got some great phone calls coming in. In fact, the next phone call I'm going to take is from Louise. I'll take it in a little bit. She has a cat that doesn't know how to play. We got to teach the cat to play. But anyway, let's talk about cats in general. It's so important for good cat guardians like you to provide environmental enrichment for your cat. Many pet owners don't realize that cats need socialization and stimulation. You know, very often cats are characterized as independent, self-reliant. And some people actually choose to bring them into their home because they're considered less high maintenance than dogs. Less high maintenance than dogs. Hear me out. The truth is that cats do have these needs, and providing an environment that addresses these needs is critical. I would say that 80 to 85% of the cat issues I deal with, litter box issues, scratching issues, peeing on the bed issues, shy issues, aggression issues on cats are due to the fact that they don't have enough environmental things to keep them busy. Hear me out. Listen. Cats are nomadic by nature. Cats love changes within their environment. But it's dangerous to let cats outside nowadays, coyotes, diseases. So we keep them inside. But it's important to make sure that you make sure that they are happy and make sure they're motivated inside. Listen to me. Cats still have all the characteristics that allow them to live the feral lifestyle, undomesticated lifestyle. But there's a difference now. Their natural environment looks more like a home environment than an outdoor environment, and that's the way it should be. I recommend that cats be kept indoors. Again, I'm going to say the average lifespan of an outdoor cat is somewhere in the neighborhood of 3 to 5 years. Of an indoor cat, 14, 15 years. You make the choice. You have to address socialization and stimulation in the home. So what do I recommend? Listen, here's what I do. I have no cats at the moment, but I have as many as 35 at one time. Shh. The environment is critical. You may go out and spend $100 on a scratching post. You think the cat cares how much you spent on it? Go to the supermarket, bring home a cardboard box that had chicken in it, and the cat hit the lottery. Environment, changes within the environment, cardboard boxes, paper bags, grow organic plants, move toys around, move stuff around, rotate the toys. All of that is real critical, and I'm going to go over that in a little while with Louise as well. But a lot of people don't understand that cats, they just assume that cats are going to take care of themselves. No, they still need to be talked to. They still need to be cuddled. They still need to be loved. They still need to be taken care of. And the more time, I'm going to repeat the David Letterman story. You guys know I trained David Letterman story, one of my celeb clients, name dropper that I am. I remember doing a show. I did a show like 30, 40 times. I remember doing a show and he said, Warren, hear me out. You cannot train cats. I said, Dave, is it okay if the next time I come on, I bring my cat with me, my cat Maudie, who in fact was a feral cat that decided to move in with me and never left my house? Next time I did Letterman, and this is right after I wrote the book, How to Get Your Cat to Do What You Want, I brought Maudie on the set, leash and harness, sit and stay, come when called, walk on a leash and harness. I thought Dave was going to pass out. The bottom line is cats are so smart they convince people that they can't be trained, so we leave them alone. But if you're living with a cat and you're having issues with your cat, the first thing you want to do is obviously make sure the cat is in good health. Once you've accomplished that and realized the cat's in good health, make the environment more. Rotate the toys. Follow all the things that I suggested. It can make a big difference for you. Lots of times, cats wind up at shelters because they're scratching or they're not using the litter box. And the majority of times,

0: majority of times, they're real easy fixes if you just take the time to figure it out. So that's important. So coming up, what we're going to do is we're going to take a look at why your cat loves to lie down, or your dog loves to lie down where you stay. But before I do that, I want to share this with you. You know, I don't get aggravated too easily. I do when it comes to animals. Be your dog's safe place. You are your dog's guardian and sanctuary. I buy that. When introducing a puppy or rescue to their new surroundings, be encouraging but sensitive to their fears. Now, some people over the years say this: you shouldn't comfort scared dogs. You shouldn't comfort scared dogs. It makes them more scared. Can I say BS on the air? I just did. But what they really, and that's a myth. It's a total myth that you shouldn't comfort scared dogs. They need reassurance from you. Offer calm, gentle support when they seek it, and they will come around. Remember, give the dog some time to adjust. You are your dog's safe place, and your dog should feel safer nowhere else than when they're around you. 877-725-8255, the phone number. Let me do this. Let me take a quick break, and we'll get back to some phone calls and some emails. Let me tell you guys why my Hugs and Kisses Animal Fund is so important and so critical for saving lives. What we do at the Hugs and Kisses Animal Fund is we search out the most deserving small rescue and humane groups all across America. By the way, a lot of people don't realize it's the small, what I call mom and pop rescue groups that actually do the majority of animal rescue. Now, the big groups are out there. You see them on TV. You see them advertising in magazines. They do what they have to do, but they have fundraisers. They have marketing people. They have promotions people. They have a lot of salaried, hundreds of salaried employees. Here's where we differ. The groups that we donate to, when you donate your money to my Hugs and Kisses Animal Fund, any group that I am going to give money to, number one, must be made up 100% of volunteers. And because of that, they are so busy trying to save so many animals, they never have enough time to raise funds. That is exactly where you and I come together. It's kind of like the United Way for Animals. My Hugs and Kisses Animal Fund, which, by the way, is totally nonprofit, 501c3, everything you donate is tax deductible. That's where we come together. We can raise the money. I speak to thousands of people every week. We can raise the money, and as soon as that money comes in, I try to send it out. I want to be the poorest rescue. I don't want to have money in the bank. If there's one dog or cat suffering, I want to get that money out. So that's where I need your help. We raise the money so they can continue doing their life-saving work every day. Every dollar goes directly to aid their humane work. Just go to the website, hugsandkissesanimalfund.org. 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It might be $500. It might be whatever I can send them, I send them. And I can only send them if you help me. 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There's an address here. I love going to the mailbox and seeing more checks than people needing money. So there's an address there where you can send a check, and I'd love to get them. 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By the way, when you're at the website, pick up one of those T-shirts that says, "None of my friends woke up right." That money goes to save the animals as well. I'm Warren Eckstein. 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
10: Fox News, I'm Carmen Roberts. Auburn University student James Weston Higginbotham, who vanished in Japan after leaving his family following an argument, has been found dead.
11: This is a horrific outcome to what was supposed to be a dream vacation in Japan.
10: Fox's Madison Scarpino. The family confirmed online that volunteer searchers found Weston's body in a mountainous area outside Kyoto. No cause of death given. An emotional D-Day tribute from Secretary of War Pete Hegseth. During a ceremony in Normandy, France, he addressed the last living veterans of World War II.
12: They are a living embodiment of the warrior ethos we today revive at the Department of War.
10: And D-Day marked the start of the campaign to liberate Nazi-occupied Europe in 1944. 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
14: With a high of 77, today has a mostly sunny sky and light breeze up to 10 miles an hour. Overnight lows drop down to 50.

0: patchy fog and clear skies. Tomorrow, that fog continues in the morning with highs building up to 82 before a clear sunny sky. Overnight into Monday has a low of 52. And that is your latest forecast on 102.3 and 103.3 FM and 1270 AM Triple Talk WMKT.
1: Preferences. Now, what do I mean by that? Everyone, I'm not going to say what do I mean by that anymore today. Listen to me. Here's the deal. There are certain toys that humans like to play with, and there are certain types of toys that cats like to play with. Make sure your cat's comfortable with the texture of the toy, the size of the toy, the movement of the toy, the noise the toy makes. You know, that's all important things for your cat to understand. Cats play more when the environment invites exploration. You heard me talk earlier about boxes and bags and make tunnels in the boxes, be creative, put one on top of the other. Cats play more when the environment invites exploration. You can actually put, if you want, sometimes to invite the cat, you can actually put these window perches where they can look outside and see other animals to get that pure curiosity up there and that play drive. Now, why adults... There are some cats that don't play. Here we go. So here's the list. They're bored with their current toys. They're stressed or overstimulated, one of the two. They prefer certain textures or movements. They need to play at specific times of day. They need shorter sessions. They're waiting for you to initiate interactive play. These factors are normal and fixable with the strategies I just gave you. So I know I put a lot of time into that, so hear me out. I said it again. It's important to understand that we have to work at a pace where the cat is feeling comfortable, not a pace where you're feeling comfortable, where the cat is feeling comfortable. As I said earlier, cats are very sensitive creatures, and we need to find out what makes them happy. Not every cat likes the same thing, so making those changes can be really, really important. And whatever you do, don't get frustrated. They will come around. I'm just curious. As to, there were four cats turned in together. Have you ever considered maybe Louise bringing another cat into the household? I mean, I don't know how these cats going to get along, but if you work with some rescues, it might be a good idea to encourage this cat even a little bit more than he's encouraged already. So that's something I would definitely consider doing. So I would check that out. I love cats. And when I was growing up, everyone had their cats and they ran loose. Can't do that anymore. It's way, way, way, way too dangerous. So another question I got this week, so many people responding. Why does my dog stare at me? Research recently published in Science Magazine, so I can read it. It's got soft covers. Research published in Science Magazine has shown that when dogs and humans look into each other's eyes, you know, you're always told not to look into the eyes. I say nonsense. Both the dog and the human experience an increase in oxytocin. Oxytocin, it's called the cuddle hormone. For your dog staring at you while you eat might just be a way to feel closer to you during a high reward moment at the time. So I was talking earlier, is that why do dogs sometimes hang out when we're eating? And I told you that dogs sometimes do it because they're kind of like our sentries. They're watching that we're safe while we're eating. But again, I've watched a lot of people eat. A lot of people drop a lot of crumbs on the floor. So if your dog's not trying to protect you, he's just nibbling on what you had left on the floor. So coming up, we're going to take a look. And this is the cutest thing in the world. You ever come home and find your cat sleeping on your pillow? Your dog sleeping in the laundry basket? There's a reason for that. We're going to take a look at what that's all about coming up in a little bit. Then if I have time, I got an email, kind of an interesting email, with a 14-year-old rat terrier who chokes a lot. We're going to talk about that as well. The phone number, 877-725-8255, or just go to the website, thepetshow.com, all one word. I'm Warren Eckstein. 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

0: Hey, Warren Eckstein here. You know, I receive hundreds of emails and texts weekly from animal lovers asking, Warren, who deserves my dollars? 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
1: 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Restoring Truth, Correcting Bias in Education, One Story at a Time. A series brought to you by the Leadership Institute and Radio America.
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7: Love with Petey. Petey, by the way, that circle, if you're old enough to remember our gang comedies, that circle around the eye Petey had wasn't a real circle. It was actually put on there by makeup artist Max Factor himself. So it wasn't real. But anyway, I just think that when I was growing up, watching The Little Rascals and watching our gang comedies kind of made me a better pet person. They treated Pete like part of the family. The kids did. They all treated Petey like Bob Fop. And so they treated, and I really loved that. So yeah, I was watching The Little Rascals this weekend, and Denise thought I was crazy. But, you know, it's sometimes looking back is the best way to go forward. You know, I was talking earlier about how many cats I had at one time, 32, 34, 35. The same time I had over 30 rescue dogs. I talked about I had this little sanctuary in upstate New York. Listen to this. How would you like to be able to claim your pets as dependents? What a great idea. You know how much money it costs? Veterinary care, food, toys, treats, dog walker. Well, some New Jersey pet owners could soon cash in on a $900 tax break to help cover food, veterinary care, and other costs for their four-legged friends under a new proposed bill. The proposed measure, sponsored by Republican State Assemblyman Alex Sarkey, would hand dog and cat owners a $300 tax credit for everyday pet expenses and up to $600 for veterinary bills for a maximum annual money-back break of $900 per taxpayer. I was giving this a little thought. Every shelter in America right now is full. They're full of dogs and they're full of cats. And one of the main reasons, if you go look out and, you know, look out affordability, but a lot of the reasons that pets are being brought to shelters is because of the cost factor. So any way we can bring down that cost factor would be beneficial. You know, a tax break to a person who wants to keep their dog but just doesn't have the finances can make all the difference in the world. That $900 tax break is a lot less expensive than putting up the dog in the shelter, or worse, having a dog or a cat euthanized. I think, do you guys agree or disagree? I'd love to hear from you. Shoot me an email at thepetshow.com. I would love to find out if you guys believe like

I do, that maybe politicians should take a more serious look. You know, there are millions of dogs and cats in this country. It's 2 point. I think it's what? I forget the exact number, but there's just so many. I think it's a great idea. I think if you can save a few bucks on taxes, we could save a few lives at the same time. So right now, I want to go over the 10 biggest mistakes that I think training makes. Everyone wants a well-behaved dog. So people say to me, do I want a well-behaved dog? I want a dog that's behaved. I want a dog that listens to me. You know, when I was in Europe, I was training dogs for very high, I can't get into too much, but really high types of training, you know, ring sport training, Polish high training, Schutzhund, 1, 2, and 3, and further than that, drug and bomb. Anyway, that's a different type of training. My own dogs, a little bit different. I don't want them listening to me all the time. But here are some mistakes people make. When they're training a dog, I hear all the time, sit, sit, sit, sit, sit, what is it? Sit, sit. Repeating commands excessively is never going to teach the dog what's right. Give the dog a command if you know that the dog understands it. If he doesn't understand it, then it's up to you to make sure he learns it. Training only in familiar environments. A lot of people try training the dog where there's so many distractions. You're not going to train the dog at the dog park first day. Train him in a calm situation, then start working with him at the dog park. Over-reliance on treats. How many people do I see trainers walking their dogs with these pouches on their side filled with treats? Am I against treats? No. But I use something called variable reinforcement. Sometimes a treat, sometimes a hug, sometimes a kiss. Also, sometimes training should adapt to your dog's breed, the energy level, the personality. Inconsistent length and frequency. Try to train the same amount of time. Inconsistent commands. How many times you say, sit down, roll? No, sit is a command, down is a command. The sessions are too long. Yelling or physical correction. I told that last week, yelling or physical correction is really a big, big error that people make. Those are some of the big mistakes. You know, training a dog is an individual thing. Not everyone expects the same thing from theirs. What I want from my dog may not be what you want from your dog. But educating your dog to the point where you're enjoying your dog is really, really important. Again, if you want to send me an email, and I love getting these emails because it gives me the ability, like I did earlier with the cat, just go to my website, thepetshow.com. The is part of it. Thepetshow.com. Click on Ask Warren. Send me an email, and you probably hear me answer it on the following week's show. Or call 877-725-8255. Quick break, and then we'll get back to another phone call and maybe some more questions. You know, you hear me talk about Delta Rescue. Maybe that's a misnomer. Why? Because Delta is not just a rescue. Delta is a sanctuary. It's a sanctuary where they pick up animals that have been abandoned all over the country. The streets, the cities, the deserts, the forests. It breaks my heart. I'm sure it breaks your heart, too. Sometimes you see them running along the highway or if you're out there and you try to get them, but you can't get them. What happens to these dogs? What happens to these cats? What happens to these horses or other critters that are abandoned or thrown out by people or just get lost and are never found? I'll tell you what happens to them. There are predators out there. There's a disease out there. There's no food out there. There's no water out there. Their chances of survival are pretty, pretty bleak until they're lucky enough to be found by Delta Rescue. Delta brings them to their sanctuary where they're able to live out their life under 24-hour veterinary care, great food, lots of water, and most importantly, a lot of love and socialization. Delta can use your help. They have over 1,500 animals living there. 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If you prefer, you can text them directly to dogs 801-801. 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Remember, there are 1,500 dogs, cats, and horses. 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I'm Warren Eckstein. 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

I certainly did find my best friend at the shelter, the pounder, even on the street. Hey, you know, every once in a while, my background is in behavior and training for a lot of years in pretty much every continent but Antarctica. And I try not to do too much veterinary because I'm not a veterinarian, I'm a behaviorist. But every once in a while, I get a question from a listener like this one that came from Consalvo. Hey, Warren, I have a 14-year-old rat terrier mix who chokes a lot. Sometimes during the night, she wakes up choking. I don't know what to do. Doctor had her on meds. It didn't help. She was diagnosed with a collapsed trachea. She eats well and still chases ducks. Not ready to put her down. Your advice is greatly appreciated. So let me give you some generic advice. However, I want you to follow your vet's advice, and if you're not happy, get a second opinion. The answer is yes. A dog can live with a collapsed trachea, especially if they're still eating, playing, and acting fairly normal. The key is that the tracheal collapse is progressive, making it slowly worse over time. But many, many dogs I've known over the years live a long time when it's managed properly. Some dogs only ever have mild symptoms. Here's what your vet should be doing, what the conditions mean. A collapsed trachea happens when the cartilage rings in the windpipe weaken and flatten, making harder for air to pass. Can a dog still live normally? Yes. Many dogs with mild to moderate tracheal collapse do. As long as they're eating normally, they're playing, go for walks, they can live for years. Now, according to this, and that was according to veterinary sources, what I would do in your case, it's a 14-year-old dog, but it's a rat terrier, so it's kind of a small dog. If you're not getting the results or you're not getting the right answers from your vet, and I always joke, I love veterinarians. I work with veterinarians every day. But veterinarians, like a lot of businesses, they're like a useful tool. They're like a wheelbarrow. But you got to push them once in a while to get the answer. Anytime I'm not getting an answer that I feel comfortable with, doesn't mean that the vet is wrong. But before I make a final decision, I'm going to get a second opinion. Only you know exactly when, Consalvo, is the time to make that decision. Only you would know that. So I want you to, you know, as long as the dog's happy, you don't have to make that decision yet. But I would not be adverse to you getting a second opinion at this point. Coming up, if we have time, I posted this on YouTube this week.

0: 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I have over 1,000 videos on my YouTube channel. 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So you're not going to want to miss that. But I did something, and I'm going to talk about it, and this is already up there. Why you should never, ever, ever punish your dog when you're training. A lot of people assume that the dog's doing something wrong, you want to punish him. Your dog is always trying to please you. And if he doesn't get it, then you're most likely at fault. You're not explaining, showing what it is, and you want to get the point across your class. So if you have time, we'll take a look at that. 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Leave a message 24/7. I will try to answer it the following week on the show, or maybe even a personal phone call, depending. Let me do this. Let me take a quick break, and we'll get back to some more pet info on Warren Eckstein. 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

little bit about your dogs and your cats, and you know, mostly dogs. Listen to me carefully here. I get this all the time. Warren, why is it that my dog or my cat has to sleep on my pillow where I, if you were sitting on a chair and you just got up, he's right on that chair? Because to your pets, your scent is basically home. It's safety and emotional comfort wrapped all in one. When they lie on your clothes, your pillow, the spot you just vacated on the couch, they're not being weird. They're being deeply biologically honest. Your scent lowers their stress. Dogs and cats have both strong scent-driven emotional systems. Their nose is everything. Their nose is our eyes. Your scent is their emotional anchor. So feeling or being around your scent, your smell, whether it be on your pillow, whether it be on your chair, is making them feel emotionally stronger. It's also bonding behavior. When you, you know, everything, as I said, is scent. So when your dog or your cat happens to be sleeping on your pillow, on your couch, on your chair, in your laundry basket where a lot of pets are found, it's simply bonding behavior. They feel comfortable around your smell. They're group animals. Your smell also, from their perspective, is warmth, is a routine, something they're comfortable with, and it's predictable. And animals love patterns. Your smell tells them you've been here, you'll come back, and this spot is part of the shared territory. Now, cats do it for territorial reasons, too. Cats mix your scent with theirs to create a shared scent profile. Hear me out on this one. For those people that think cats are blah, blah, they're not as smart. Cats mix your scent with their scent to create a shared scent profile, which is how bonded groups identify each other. It's kind of like social chemistry. Dogs do it because you are their secure base. And honestly, maybe they just miss you. I just absolutely love when my dogs and I find them sleeping where I've been. Some people may get angry with that. I share it with them. I try to make sure there is some. Can I be honest with you guys? I have a California king size bed. It's a pretty good size bed, right? I have two dogs. The two of them together, maybe 12 and 8, maybe 20 pounds, the two of them together. Now, as a behaviorist, as a trainer, I should have room all over my bed to stretch out and relax. However, hear me out. Molly and Willie, my two little guys, and maybe I'll bring them with me next week and I'll show them. I have yet to have both legs and both arms on the bed at the same time. Now I'm a professional, well-known trainer behaviorist. I could easily move them over, but you know what? They're comfortable in that spot. If I have to sleep with one leg hanging off the bed, so be it. That's what's going to happen. I guess I kind of look at life a little different. My dogs, my cats, my animals over the years have given me so much incredible pleasure. Through good times and bad times. The happy times, my first wife passed away. They were my security blanket. My animals really helped me get through it. So that's the least I can do is maybe sleep with an arm or a leg off the bed. That's just me. On that note, scientists are still trying to find out just how smart dogs are. Something I've been talking about for a long time. They've already proven to be loyal. Dogs prove to be good communicators and may have a pretty good memory. And now scientists actually believe, y'all sitting down now, that dogs have the ability to understand someone else's point of view. You want to go out? No, I really don't want to go out now. Tests. Dogs have also proven to understand concepts and real perceptions of things. I've never doubted it. You know, we always look at ourselves as superior. We always look at ourselves as smarter than the pets that we live with. It's 106 degrees where I live, right? I'm going to be going outside later, and it's going to be hot. Molly and Willie, my two dogs, you got that right. They will be, in fact, sleeping in my bed.
couple of ways you can

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I'm Warren Eckstein, and this is The Pet Show.

0: They let the well-traveled 20-year-old do his own thing. Local police confirm Weston got off at a train at the Yamashina Station in Kyoto. The area is home to tons of hiking routes and trails, but shortly after the train ride, Weston's location from his phone went completely dark, and that's when his parents started to worry. This all prompted a massive search for the Auburn student.
1: We don't know the cause of death. President Trump says work he's done on the Lincoln Memorial Reflecting Pool well ahead of the nation's 250th birthday, coming up on July 4th. Fox's Jill Nato in Washington.
2: The reflecting pool reno is complete. That word from President Trump, who posted on Truth Social, quote, "It was originally opened in 1922, but never functioned properly. Now it does. Thank you, President Trump. Thank you, Department of the Interior," end quote. The pool has a dark blue bottom now, and the granite surrounding it's much cleaner than before. But the price tag on the pool renovations coming under fire. The president originally said it was going to be about $1.8 million, but that rose to roughly $13 million. Critics are saying that was due to a no-bid award that went to the contractors who did the job. In Washington, Jill Nato, Fox News.
1: President Trump will attend Monday's Knicks-Spur NBA Finals game at Madison Square Garden. Beginning at 6:30 p.m. local time, only ticket holders will be allowed near the arena. The area will be sealed off to everyone else. I'm Roger Stern, and this is Fox News.
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9: With a high of 77, today has a mostly sunny sky and light breeze up to 10 miles an hour. Overnight lows drop down to 50 with patchy fog and clear skies. Tomorrow that fog continues in the morning with highs building up to 82 before a clear sunny sky. Overnight into Monday has a low of 52. And that is your latest forecast on 102.3 and 103.3 FM and 1270 AM Triple Talk WMKT.
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2: Hey, welcome into a brand new weekend of the National Defense. My name is Randy Miller. We do this show for one reason only. We do it for our active duty military, our veterans, and their families. We're here for you. We love you. God bless you. Big show with a big man this week. Dolph Lundgren. Yeah. Played the Russian boxer who killed Apollo Creed in Rocky IV. He's going to be with us and talk all about that. Plus, he's got a brand new memoir. And brand new to late night, Ben Glebe is doing a late night comedy show on YouTube. The first ever from his living room with a studio audience. That's pretty fascinating. And the great Andy Richter, actor, comedian, writer.

0: talk show announcer, sidekick for Conan O'Brien. He's in a new movie called Obsession, which is fantastic and out right now. We'll talk to all of them, plus 60 seconds of service, and so much more this week on the National Defense. And one of our favorite guys, Andy Richter, is with us. You know him, of course, Conan O'Brien, comedian, writer, incredible dancer on Dancing with the Stars. And he's in
1: Thank you.
0: Hey, listen, I so enjoyed you on that, man. I mean, you brought just such a different kind of fun and perspective to that. That was so fun watching it. And now you're on tour with them, right?
1: Was on tour. The tour finally ended for those poor people. They were on tour from the middle of January till the end of May, pretty much solid. It was a grind. And I mean, in those shows, for me, you know, I did about 6 weeks. I broke it up into two pieces just because I knew that 6 weeks solid would be a little too much. And also just I can't, you know, there's a lot going on at home. I can't just leave my wife alone with all the work that's back here for that long. But for those dancers, those shows, it's like an NBA game. It's like a soccer game. And they're doing it night in and night out with only one, you know, we had Mondays off and that was it. But it was really fun. It was really a fun. I told him, I said, this is like one of the great adventures of my life, you know, doing that.
0: That's cool.
1: Doing the TV show and then doing the tour with them. And they just, the production was so nice to me and the dancers were so nice to me. And I feel like I have another show business family that I'm a part of now.
0: Right. Yeah, and, you know, when you do something like that and you're taken out of your comfort zone, which I'm to the point now where I don't even think I have a comfort zone.
1: Yeah.
0: You know, I mean, everything I do now is some degree of uncomfortableness. And, yes. And I guess that becomes your new comfort zone. And now you're in this this crazy movie Obsession, which did anybody think it was going to be this huge?
1: No, I don't think anybody thought it was going to be this huge, but I knew something was going to happen with it because, I mean, I've done independent movies, you know, because the deal when you do something like that is you go and you shoot it, and it's not a very luxurious shoot, but everybody's very hardworking and very earnest and devoted to the project, and then they get it edited, and they take it to film festivals, and they hope that somebody is going to come along. You know, it's like a bake sale. You put stuff out and you hope it sells. And a lot of the time it doesn't. It's really hard to get something to connect with buyers, especially nowadays. They want a sure hit all the time. And right. This, I knew that this was different. I knew from seeing Curry Barker as the director, and he and his partner Cooper, his producing partner. These two young guys, they were making lots of comedy videos on YouTube, and they also were working in horror, which is very similar. I tell people there's not a lot of difference because you're talking about setup and payoff, and the payoff is either a laugh or a scream, and he had these amazing, and I mean, people should go look him up on YouTube, because I saw a movie called Milk and Cereal, spelled S-E-R-I-A-L, like serial killer, that he did. That's about an hour that I think they shot on a camcorder, and it's fantastic. And then I got the script for this movie, and it was absolutely bananas, but really good, you know, like really well put together, pretty airtight. And I knew something would happen with this. And I told him the night of the premiere, I said, because he said, I didn't have any idea that any of this would happen. I said, I knew something would happen, not as big as it's been. But it's just, it's a basic story of something really good being appreciated and actual kind of true talent being recognized.
0: And I love the idea of getting what you'd hope for at a big price in a strong degree. I love that premise. We're talking to Andy Richter here in the National Defense. And also, hey, my congratulations. I follow your Instagram. I get all the Andy Richter

0: your newsletters. I've signed up for the bonus package, and I found out. Congratulations. You've been named Commander in Beef.
1: Yes.
0: Second annual Weenie 500.
1: Yeah. Yeah, that was a fun day. That was the Friday before, you know, the Indy 500 on Sunday. And I went to Indianapolis, and I was Commander in Beef was, I, you know, I'm not sure. I think I was the first Commander in Beef. And the Ostermeyer, they love their puns, but it was a race of all six Weenie Mobiles.
0: So good.
1: Going around the track at a top speed of 60 miles an hour. And I think they can go faster, but I think Oscar Mayer didn't want them to go faster.
0: Yeah,
1: I think they had strict instructions. Don't go over 60 because those things have a high center of gravity. And I don't think anybody wants to see one of those go over. That was an amazing day. That was when I knew, like, I've done something right because I got to do something like that.
0: That's what's so cool about you, though, Andy. I mean, you do all these fun things, and you can tell that you're having fun with it. And I want to talk about your podcast a little bit, the three questions with Andy Richter. Now, do you always post on your Instagram? You post what the question's going to be for the week?
1: Well, no, they're the same questions every week. They are where do you come from? Where are you going? And what have you learned? And it's just basically, I've been through a lot of therapy and I believe in it. And I kind of like those conversations. And I'm not asking for people to spill their guts, but I do think, thinking about your past and thinking about why you are the way you are and what you're going to do about it and with it are just some of the most interesting conversations that a person can have. And it's not always that. It's certainly not a heavy show. I mean, I'm not afraid to talk about kind of deeper things on the show, but that's not, you know, I'm not asking people in there so that they can just, you know, air all their dirty laundry for my content. I don't want anyone to be uncomfortable, but I do think that if people are willing to talk about things, and I've learned this in my own life, I've struggled with depression for years. And when you talk about it, it does tend to make people feel not so alone. And I do think that it's always interesting to hear people who aren't afraid to sort of give a little bit more of themselves than beyond the basic sort of showbiz, you know, glib, smiley kind of nonsense. Like I say, the show's meant to be fun and funny, and it is. And there's a lot of times, especially when I have old friends on there, where we just shoot the breeze. We're not trying to figure anything out.
0: Well, and you know, those kind of questions. So our show is basically for active duty military veterans and their families. And I always love to ask veterans, what was it that inspired you to get into the military? And the answers are all over the board.
1: And I can imagine.
0: Yeah, and it's always just so interesting to hear what they say. And I want to thank you guys. And when you were with Conan, you guys would do so many military salutes and tributes. And thank you for that.
1: Sure. Oh, thank you. I'm proud to. Thank you.
0: Yeah, that's just fantastic. Well, Andy, everybody needs to go see Obsession. Get your One Wish Willow ready to go.
1: Yeah.
0: Man, thank you so much for the time and continue great success.
1: Thank you so much, Randy.
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1: Fox News, I'm Roger Stern. Despite President Trump's hope for the Iran war to end, Iran has fired on its Gulf neighbors.
2: U.S. officials say Iran fired 7 ballistic missiles towards Kuwait and Bahrain. CENTCOM confirming 6 of those missiles were intercepted and the 7th did not reach its intended target.
1: Fox's Jeff Paul in Dubai. No one's happy about the long vote count in California, but we are learning more about the L.A. mayor's race.
3: Spencer Pratt and Nithya Raman are battling it out for second spot to face off against incumbent Karen Bass in November. Raman gained a 1.5 percentage point between Thursday and Friday, slightly eating into Pratt's lead.
1: Fox's Madeline Rivera and California's gubernatorial race Democrat Javier Becerra made it to the general election. 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
5: With a high of 77, today has a mostly sunny sky and light breeze up to 10 miles an hour. Overnight lows drop down to 50 with patchy fog and clear skies. Tomorrow that fog continues in the morning with highs building up to 82 before a clear sunny sky. Overnight into Monday has a low of 52. And that is your latest forecast on 102.3 and 103.3 FM and 1270 AM Triple Talk WMKT.
6: Face throughout the rest of his life. So now that he's gone, I certainly apologize for that. But in the moment, you gotta make your points in the ways that you know how. And I don't plan for this late night show to be very political in that way. We'll make political jokes. We're gonna try to hit both sides. I want people to be entertained. I think late nights become a bit too polarizing politically. But I definitely have always spoken out. I will going into the future when I feel like you need to speak out. It's important, I think, as a citizen to stand up for what you believe to be right. But also it's important as a citizen, I've learned to embrace your fellow countrymen, whatever political stripe they're part of, and try to bring people together, get us out of the algorithmic divide that is keeping us on split ends of this great country. And so trying to find that balance. But more than anything, I want to just open people's minds to different kind of guests you've ever seen in late night, trying to book thought leaders, entrepreneurs alongside Hollywood celebrities, and try to just have conversations that kind of bring everybody into the fold and create kind of a common water cooler again.
7: So interesting. We're talking to Ben Glebe here on the National Defense. I was just talking to my wife last night about, and I couldn't believe this because I was such a huge fan of Charlie Rose. And I think he's one of the great interviewers of all time. And I was talking to her about Charlie Rose, and we watched a couple of interviews that Charlie had. And that's what it seems like. That's what he tried to do. It's a very diverse mix of guests, from renowned architects to, comedians to celebrities. And I love that concept. And, for you to kind of venture into that arena, that is a totally different type of show that hasn't been around for a long time.
6: Thank you. Yeah, modern late night has not done that. Charlie, I loved his show as well. Just black background, in-depth interviews, but it was a very serious show. And I want to bring that to a comedy show, to a variety late night show, and help expose people around the world through comedy to these different ideas and modalities and concepts that can level up their lives, teach them how to improve their relationships, their communication with their partners, biohackers, wellness experts, money experts. So we're having on alongside celebrities like Bob Odenkirk, Sophia Bush, Nikki Glaser, Tiffany Haddish, Jeffrey Ross, Craig Robinson, Jamila Jamil, Chelsea Handler. We're going to be having thought leaders like Dr. Mark Hyman to level up your health, Andrew Huberman of Huberman Lab, Dr. Shefali to teach you about how to level up your parenting and be more conscious in your relationships. Lori Gottlieb of New York Times Ask a Therapist column to teach you how to just improve your own life, improve your relationships. Nicole Lappin of the Number One Money podcast. David Eagleman will be one of our guests this week from the Number One Science podcast, Intercosmos. Just trying to really dive deep. Health experts like Max Lugavere that just came on our premiere alongside Kevin Smith, the legendary filmmaker, and putting these people alongside each other to have conversations like you've never really seen in late night. I'm really excited to be able to bring conversations like that to people and to make fun of all those people.

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0: talking to Ben Glebe. The show's Good Night with Ben Glebe, YouTube's first ever late night talk show. Do you serve snacks during the show?
1: We have snacks for the overflow audience in the living room. We don't want food.

0: the studio, so it's a snack-free environment here in the studio, just to avoid having to redo the carpet. But in the post show, we got a full charcuterie table. We sometimes have pizza and salad. We have an open bar for everybody for the post show. So that's exciting for sure. A joint or two may be sparked, may already have been in our post show episode with Kevin Smith. You can't avoid it. He's a pretty big stoner. So it's going to be a very different kind of show. I'll be cooking snacks in the kitchen with my chef friends. We're going to be just bringing you a very down and dirty, very real, very authentic late night show. The first ever independently owned late night show. So it's not some big corporate boss telling us what to do. It's not a cold impersonal studio. It's in my house. It's in my backyard. When the post show part happens, it's showing you really how I live and an exclusive glimpse, not only into me and my friends, but also into how we hang behind the scenes, all of it part of the show.
1: That's cool, man. And Nikki Glaser, I guess, was is an investor in this.
0: That's right. Yeah, my dear friend. She wanted to help bring it to life, and she very kindly helped do that. And she'll be on soon. I can't wait to have her on. And I'm really fortunate to have these people that believe in me. Scott Galloway also, just like really, really cool people.
1: That's so cool, man. I wish you all the best. This is it's a great idea. It's probably long overdue. And for YouTube to take a runner on it, man, that says the world also. So congratulations, Ben, on everything and continued great success.
0: Thank you, Randy. I really appreciate that. And I invite anybody that's listening to be part of the show. Get a ticket at makeitagoodnight.com. You're on your phone right now anyway, so you may as well just go there, makeitagoodnight.com. 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Or if you're really cool, you would do both. The coolest people do both.
1: Well, you know, maybe you think about in the future, maybe an entire military audience night.
0: Oh, I would love that. That would be really cool. No, you know, I've always been a huge supporter of our military. We, like I said up top, we don't have a country without the people that are supporting us. And I hope people always remember that our military is completely separate from politics. Our armed services sign up to protect us regardless of who's in charge, regardless of what the debate is about. Whether the right move is here or there, they sign up and say, we will trust that we're in the best interest of our nation. We're going to go and protect us. We're going to go and keep us safe. We're going to go and protect the future. And so just a huge debt of gratitude to everybody that volunteers to do that. It's an incredible thing. You're a lot braver than me. And so hopefully I can bring you some laughs as a thank you.
1: Thank you, Ben. Appreciate the comments, man. Have a great show.
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1: Welcome back to the National Defense. It's Randy Miller, and now you know we love having patriots on this program, and I don't think you could find a better patriot than Joey Jones of Fox. 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A Marine Corps veteran reached the rank of staff sergeant. He suffered a life-changing injury in Afghanistan, resulting in the loss of both his legs above the knee. Since his recovery, he's dedicated himself to improving the lives of all veterans and their families. Got a brand new book kind of based on that effort, too, called Behind the Badge, Answering the Call to Serve on America's Home Front. Joey Jones joins us here in the National Defense. Joey, how are you?
13: I'm good. How are you?
1: Good, man. What a great book. And, you know, this is something that I think I've been waiting on for a long time now, because I've been doing this show for a little over 10 years, and getting veterans to talk about their time in service, getting first responders to talk about what goes on in their mind and in their heart when they're answering a call, it's just things that they don't talk about. And for some reason, they talked about all of that stuff to you.
13: So I guess they were comfortable sharing their stories with me because I was able to explain to them how helpful that first book I wrote called Unbroken Bonds of Battle. That was non-service members and a widow. And all of the feedback from that book were other veterans and family members saying, man, this really helped me. And I think everybody in this book, Behind the Badge, all the first responders are in my personal life. I go hunting with them. One's my brother-in-law.

0: is like an uncle to me. I've known since I was 3 years old. A couple, you know, I don't know as well, but I have a good friendship with. And I think they all really understood that and trusted that. And once I explained to them that it would really be helpful to other first responders, to other communities, from the point of selflessness, they were comfortable doing it. And some of them still were, you know, a little guarded because they don't want the attention to be on them. You know, that's evident in the job they do.
1: Yeah, and you see that a lot, you know, not just with first responders, but obviously with the veterans and World War II veterans for some reason. You know, we've had so many authors on with us that have talked about the heroics of some World War II vets and that their families had no idea. And I think it is just that aspect of just doing my job, ma'am.
0: Absolutely. I think like there are several... There are several lessons to be learned from this book. People have asked me what I learned from the book. And what I learned from the book is that the mental health portion of their job, the support they get, is fully grassroots. It's really the truth is, and I knew this going into it, there isn't any national conversation about the trauma that first responders endure, yet we still fill those jobs every day. So those people are going into it and sticking with it, knowing that whatever effect it has on them negatively is their cross to bear. That type of selflessness, we really only acknowledge in our military. And I'm not saying that it's better or worse, but it's rare. And maybe it's a little bit more common than we want to acknowledge. And maybe it's in our community and maybe it's in our family and in our church more than we realize.
1: Yeah, that's a good point. We're talking to Joey Jones here in the National Defense's new book, Behind the Badge, 9 phenomenal stories answering the call to serve on America's home front. And just kind of sticking with that for a second, Joey, you talked about the mental aspect of this. And, you know, I'm reading Clay Hedrick's story, who is a firefighter. And I mean, they talked about a medical call that they had. And, you know, you kind of tend to forget that firefighters, a lot of that is medical calls. And they said he showed up on scene, learned that a child had been run over by a truck. And that just about that was just about his last day on the job, right?
0: He says it. Clay talks very matter-of-factly. He's the guy that I've known since I was 3 years old. He's like an uncle to me. And he's very intelligent, but his education is the fire department. So he lays it out like it is. And what he's saying is that was one of the first incidents they went on. Mm. And what the reason why he brings that story into it was, you know, you don't just jump in the, like you jump in the river and you go with the pace of the stream, right? It's not like you get to ease your way into it. And the reason why he brought that up was he just happened to have a mentor, a boss that really guided him through that and said, listen, you can get through this and we're going to help you. But that's the grassroots nature of it. It isn't like there's some sort of program that first responders all across the country go through to prepare them for the trauma that they're going to see. I mean, Jeremy Judd talks about in the book, nobody told him how many dead people he would see as a game warden. And it's that kind of that idea of these individuals figure it out for themselves, and they do it in every city in this country. I mean, Clay Hedrick is a fireman for the Dalton Fire Department in Dalton, Georgia, which is maybe a top 15 size city in the state of Georgia, which is not saying much for, you know, the Midwest or Northeast or out West.
1: Right. Yeah. And it kind of made me feel better, actually, Joey, to hear that, because you wonder about that. I have wondered about that. You know, the people that are out there as first responders, do they just can they turn it off and on like that? Or how do they process those kind of situations? And that was the first kind of firsthand report that I've ever read where they had to deal with something and deal with it, you know, immediately. Right.
0: Well, when you get through all 9 stories, what you learn is that there isn't a protocol that they all go through. They all do it differently, but they all do it. Most of them start that journey on their own and have to decide for themselves, hey, do I want to continue to see this every day? Little kids get killed and people treat each other badly and people get murdered and worse. And what they decide on their own, each individual, I mean, Caitlin Cafula that's in there, she became a police officer because her brother sacrificed himself to save others on the road against a drunk driver as a police officer. And when she went to his funeral, she was felt

0: compelled to take his spot on the force. And so they all get there in different ways, but they all decide at some point or another that whatever sacrifice they have to make, their mission is worth it. And for them, their mission is to keep the rest of us safe.
1: Yeah, absolutely. And the SWAT sniper that you talked to, Tommy, he had an interesting way of putting that and how they dealt with that, the trash compactor theory. Just keep packing it on down, right?
0: That's right. But, you know, like in conversation with him, which is what I've learned with vets, at some point you've got to empty that thing out. And that's where they all, like Clay's story, Jeremy's story, both really hit on. At some point they had to ask for some help, find some help, talk it out. And I think what they all do, which is consistent with World War II veterans, is they sit around and talk about it in the police precinct, in the fire hall, on the SWAT team. And in those moments, that's when you get to decompress. And I know from my own experience that talking about things is healing from them. You have to process them. And that's how you process them. I think that's why the vets from World War II came back and built our country into a superpower, yep, because they had to take a month on a ship to get over here.
1: Well, and, you know, so many people, after they leave the service, they want to continue that mission. So they look around for whether it's, I don't know, Team Rubicon, they become a state trooper, a firefighter, and they just have that mentality, I guess, you know, built inside them. And you talked about, you know, why would a Mexican-American combat vet choose to work as a medic for the Border Patrol, knowing the stigma that he would face and all the other problems there?
0: Yeah, you know, Vince Vargas is, if you don't know him, look his name up. He's a celebrity, actually, now, but I've known him since before that. He was, he decided one day to be an actor, so he went and got on the show The Mayans, which was ran several seasons. But Vince Vargas is just one of those guys that he puts a smile on everybody's faces around. He has that kind of gravity about him. And I think he knew that, and I think he saw an opportunity to be helpful in a unique way with Border Patrol. And so he was search and rescue as a medic, but Border Patrol search and rescue is one of their two special operations. So it's a high intensity job. And it was a place for him to fulfill that desire, because you really get addicted to the adrenaline of operating. And it was a place for him to fulfill that desire, but from wholly a saving people standpoint, not a going and killing the bad guys standpoint. And for him, the psychological trauma of it was personally identifying with people that were, you know, almost to the point of dehydration, to the point of death in the desert, that were essentially breaking our laws, but he was there to help them and save them and communicate for them. And that is a duality that we're experiencing as a society right now. So I think his chapter is really, really important and just gives you almost an objective view of a controversial topic, which is the human element.
1: See, I love that. We're talking to Joey Jones here in the National Defense, the new book, Behind the Badge, Answering the Call to Serve on America's Home Front. I love the fact that, you know, you're putting names and faces and stories to everybody in this book, because you're right. I mean, a lot of the times, especially with immigration or anything like that, you see something on the news and it's just numbers and it's mass amounts of people. And so when you could put a face to that and understand how tough it is on both sides of that situation. I mean, you know, to be a Border Patrol agent, a Mexican Border Patrol agent, man, it's, you know, you're coming face to face with your brothers.
0: You are, but I mean, look at the demographics. A large portion, if not the majority, of Border Patrol agents are Hispanic. It helps to be able to speak Spanish to do that job.
1: Sure.
0: And so the reason why I point that out is this idea, the whole book shows it, they are both extraordinary people, but they're a lot more common than we realize. Because if you live in a town that has police and fire, you're experiencing people with these same type experiences. If you've met any Border Patrol agent, there's a good chance it's somebody of Hispanic descent. And they understand the issue as both a proud American and as a human being, that their family got here in some way, shape, or form at one point.
1: Yeah, absolutely. We're talking to Joey Jones here from Fox News, Fox Nation, the new book, Behind the Badge, Answering the Call to Serve on America's Home Front. Joey, let's talk about your story a little bit. What was your experience like in the military?
0: Yeah, I was a United States Marine. I joined back in 2005 as soon as I could, as soon as I got out of high school. And I didn't know much of anything about the Marine Corps other than the movie Full Metal Jacket. So I wasn't really sure what to expect. My two best friends kind of talked me into it. And so I went.

0: to the Marine Corps, and I originally went as a communications repairman. So I was working on Singar radios, and that just wasn't the job for me. Like, I was good at it because I could be, but I didn't want to be. So I volunteered for everything, and through a series of unfortunate events, or fortunate, I ended up being getting put as security for EOD in Iraq in 2007, and fell in love with that job. And in the Marine Corps, we treat you a little bit differently than the other services. It's you got to be 21 years old. You got to re-enlist to do it. You can't come in off the street. And they really treat it as a, what they call a critical skills operator, or something special. And so I basically put in a package to be looked at and interviewed for it. And the EOD team I was supporting in Iraq gave me the thumbs up. So I went from the truck behind them providing security to their truck learning, and finished that deployment with them, came back with the EOD school. And then went to Afghanistan as an EOD technician in 2010, and worked for about 6 months in a pretty kinetic environment, and stepped on an IED on August 6, 2010, and lost both my legs above the knee, and realized I couldn't take bombs apart for a living anymore. And my dad was a brick and block mason, and you can't really do that. So I had to find something else, and found my way into what I do now.
1: Wow. You know, we've had some EOD people on the show, and it's just a, man, you talk about a special human being to put your, literally to put your life on the line every day. Thank you so much for your service. But, you know, it's also, to me, you know, you suffer some kind of an injury like that, it would be easy just to crawl into a hole. And, you know, you did the very opposite of that. What was it for you? Was it your faith? Was it your family? I mean, what was it that got you to that point?
0: I think a couple things. One, each individual in this world is unique in their experiences and how they respond. I think that when I look back at the guys that I recovered with, I mean, you've got Brian Mast, that's a member of Congress. You've got Rob Jones that ran 30 marathons in 30 days. There are others that are Lieutenant Dan, we called him, is a captain now, Navy SEAL. He's done all kind of extraordinary things. Another guy, I can't think of his name right now, but he lost some version of all four limbs, and he's done all kind of amazing things. So, you know, I'm not unique in the sense of I didn't let it get me down. I mean, unfortunately, you have movies like Born on the 4th of July, and people think that's what it is. Or you see, you know, Lieutenant Dan and think, okay, well, the veterans go through that. It's my experience that the job you did matters. So I did a job that my peers were injured like that. So I was exposed to it. Also, the higher intensity jobs generally are a little bit better trained for the mental resilience. So we had some training for that. But I think most importantly for me was quite simply, I had a son, I had a family, and I had responsibility. And I was going to fulfill that responsibility either with or without legs.
1: Man, that is incredible. And yeah, we did the show from the Warrior Games last year at Disney World. And, you know, to see some of these athletes compete at an extremely high level. I mean, the wheelchair basketball, are you kidding me? That's brutal.
0: Yeah, no, that was a big thing, especially when I first got injured. The Marine Corps was very proud of it, because until they made MARSOC their own team, the Marine Corps tend to mop up on most of those. but long story short, I mean, you just got to find purpose in life. For me, it was taking care of my family, focusing on my career and education. For other guys, it's, you know, Paralympic sports. And for other guys, it was getting back into the fight in one way or another. Just about every service, I know the Marine Corps, just about every service allowed catastrophically combat injured service members to stay in for a full 20. So finding other ways to serve was a big part of it for a lot of guys.
1: That's so cool. Well, the book is great. It's called Behind the Badge, Answering the Call to Serve on America's Home Front. It will give you a different perspective on the men and women who respond to all the emergencies, and it'll give you a much deeper appreciation for those folks. Joey, thanks for writing this. This is great stuff.
0: You know, the nine individuals in the book wrote it through their lived experiences. I had the honor of compiling it and adding my thoughts, and I'm just so excited about it. I think I'll leave you with this. You know, the worst days of our lives is another shift for them. And I start the book with that experience of my own dad. And I just

0: hope people will take that away from this, of like just an added appreciation at how much we take for granted when we leave the house, knowing that if we get in a car wreck, somebody will be there. Mm-hmm. If somebody hurts us, somebody will be there to seek justice. If a disaster happens, somebody will be there to save us.
1: Wow. Yeah, that's a great reminder and a great takeaway. Joey Jones, thank you so much for the time. We'll be right back here in the National Defense.
2: 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All your gear that's on the ground, that's what you're not going to have in a fight.
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12: It's a murder investigation now. I'm Carmen Roberts, Fox News. The U.S. Coast Guard search for a missing Florida woman wraps up and now is being investigated as a murder.
13: U.S. officials tell Fox News that the Coast Guard took custody of the couple's dinghy this week from Bahamian authorities, and they tell us this is a key piece of evidence in this murder investigation. Now, U.S. resources were poured into the Bahamas. They were seen focused on locations that haven't been searched before. Ryan Hooker's claim that his wife fell off their dinghy allegedly contradicts cell phone GPS data from the night she went missing. Divers spent a significant amount of time in the area where the couple's sailboat was anchored, as well as an area south of where Brian Hooker told police he landed after rowing overnight. Now, investigators also relied on help from a cadaver dog. Data from infrared cameras on board has also been analyzed for any information.
12: And Fox's Dana Marie McNichol reporting from Marsh Harbor in the Bahamas. Bahamian police briefly took Brian Hooker into custody in April, but released him without charges. Russian authorities say that Ukraine launched an unprecedented attack against St. Petersburg after rejecting an offer for peace talks.
14: This attack comes after Russian President Vladimir Putin rejected an offer from Zelensky to hold a face-to-face meeting to try and end this war. Putin said he glanced at Zelensky's letter, but said he saw no point in meeting with him, and that he would only end the war when Russia's goals had been met, meaning Kyiv should abandon efforts to join NATO and give up parts of its territory. Zelensky then responded back, calling it a weak response. Russia continues to spray Ukraine with almost daily attacks, damaging several buildings in the Zaporizhia region. The Ukrainian foreign minister, he's warning Moscow things will only get worse for Russia.
12: Fox's Stephanie Bennett reporting from London. 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
12: Volunteer searchers in Japan found the body of a missing 20-year-old Auburn University student today.
27: The family was holding on to so much hope that their avid hiker son, who loved the outdoors, who knew how to survive in the wilderness, was still alive. So this is a horrific outcome to what was supposed to be a dream vacation in Japan.
12: Fox's Madison Scarpino says the family of Weston

0: Quote, the pool has a dark blue bottom now and the granite surrounding it's much cleaner than before. But the price tag on the pool renovations coming under fire. The president originally said it was going to be about $1.8 million, but that rose to roughly $13 million. Critics are saying that was due to a no-bid award that went to the contractors who did the job. In Washington, Jill Nato, Fox News.
1: And NASA declares its MAVEN spacecraft orbiting Mars officially dead after 6 months of silence. Launched in 2013 to study the red planet, MAVEN stopped responding in December after a malfunction sent it spinning and drained its batteries. I'm Carmen Roberts, and this is Fox News.
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7: Triple Talk, WMKT weather forecast.
8: Overnight has lows dropping down to 50 with patchy fog and clear skies. Tomorrow that fog continues in the morning with highs building up to 82 before a clear sunny sky. Overnight into Monday has a low of 52. Monday has a high of 86 with a mostly sunny sky before overnight lows drop to 62 with a possible rain shower and mostly cloudy sky. And that is your latest forecast on 102.3 and 103.3 FM and 1270 AM Triple Talk, WMKT.
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2: Welcome back to the National Defense. It's Randy Miller. And you know this guy, Dolph Lundgren, is with us. Of course, portrayed the Soviet boxer Ivan Drago in Rocky IV, which I just went back and watched. And I did not remember that James Brown was in that movie.
3: Yeah, that was a great day. We shot that in Vegas. I was a big James Brown fan. I was a drummer when I was a kid, so I loved all his the beats, you know, the back beats and everything. And
2: Yeah,
3: so it was fun because I was there. I was a young, you know, I was a 27-year-old actor, and I had no assistants, nothing. I was just sitting in my dressing room in my boxing gear waiting for somebody to come and knock on the door. And there's a knock, and there's one of James Brown's band members, you know, in his glitzy costume. And he's like, the Reverend Brown wants to see you. And I'm like, okay. And I went to see the Reverend Brown, and he was like, you know, welcomed me as the new kid, wished me all the best, asked me about where I was from, and it was really cool. And then came out, and the funny thing was, he had to do like a playback, you know, because they had the voice, they had the song playing. They were going to add it later because of how they put the film together. And so he had to do all his dance moves, and he has to dance and kind of pretend to sing, but he had never done that because all he knew what to do was live. So Sly had to like get out there. I still remember in his boxing shoes, you had to show him how to do the, you know, the different dance moves, and it was like hilarious. And anyway,
2: so
3: turned
2: funny.
3: Out well in the picture.
2: Oh, that was great, man. I you know, that movie still stands up, and it's still one of my favorite movies, the entire Rocky series. But you were great in that, man. That was so good. And I didn't know that you are also a chemical engineering major. You got your master's in chemical engineering. And yeah, Now you've got this new documentary series called History's Greatest Machines with Dolph Lundgren on the History Channel.

0: starts Monday, June 1st. And that's got to be pretty exciting. And our audience is mainly active duty military veterans and their families. So obviously it's your crowd, right? I mean, it's, especially with some of the machines. I was, and I read that you're fascinated about how things are built and put together. And I'm the same way.
1: Yeah, thank you. Well, you know, like you said, I was educated as an engineer, and then as a minor, I studied history of war in college. So my dad was an officer, actually, and in Sweden when I grew up. So I kind of grew up hearing about World War II. He was always reading about that. Sweden was neutral, but obviously Germany had invaded both Norway, and Finland was fighting the Soviet Union, and Denmark was invaded. So he was when he was a young man, 18, he was on the border facing the Germans. So he was sort of never forgot that. And I think, you know, the World War II was such a monumentous event, right, in world history, that, you know, when I grew up, I never forgot it either. So when History Channel came to me, and not just I get to talk about engineering, but also about military machines, I thought it was perfect. So I love it.
0: Yes, yeah. Perfect. I went to a conference in D.C. Last year called the AUSA Conference. It's the Army Conference, and they had all of these technological marvels demonstrating all of them, all of these military weapons and drones and anti-drones and all of this stuff. And I mean, I'm just looking around at this gigantic space filled with all of these incredible and, you know, machines. And it just made you so proud to live in this country, you know, because I mean, all of these things that were built and are used by our military, it's just fascinating to me. And that's why I think the History's Greatest Machines with Dolph Lundgren, that's going to be a fascinating show.
1: Yeah, thanks. Yeah, it makes you proud of living here in this country, and also of the people who came up with some of these ideas. Because,
0: right,
1: you know, if you go back, say, Second World War, even earlier, it wasn't just corporations, but individuals came up with some of these ideas. You know, it was one guy who just had an idea of how do I change this engine into something better, and they would just persist until, you know, finally they got it made. And then another part of it was, you know, for instance, in the first episode of this series called Aerial Attackers, so it's about airplanes, I think I was quite fascinated, for instance, about, you know, what people went through in those days, because it was pretty crude. Like if you're a bomb crew of a B-17, I mean, the conditions these guys went up in, they're 18-year-old kids, 19-year-old kids,
0: right.
1: It's like 40 below, and they're hanging upside down in a gun turret where they're being bolted in, and they're hanging there for like 8 hours, 10 hours. Imagine claustrophobia with a 50 caliber machine gun getting shot at. And if they got hurt, if they got injured or wounded, they were totally dependent on somebody opening that hatch from the outside. So it's like, it's hard even to imagine, right, what people went through.
0: Yeah, it's fascinating. I'm always fascinated by the ingenuity and grit of anybody in the military, and just, you know, appreciate their service so much. We're talking to Dolph Lundgren here on the National Defense, History's Greatest Machines, which is premiering on the History Channel Monday, June 1st, 10 p.m. Eastern. And I want to talk about your vodka.
1: Yes.
0: Yeah. So tell me about you are into so many different things, man. You're a Renaissance man.
1: Thank you. Well, I'll try to be. You know, we only have one life, so I'm trying to squeeze the most out of it here.
0: That's right. That's right.
1: Still squeezing. One thing that actually, I was dating my current wife, and we were up in Santa Barbara, and she was like, I was complaining, couldn't find a vodka. Like, she was, wait a second, you're a chemical engineer. You played a Russian. You're from Sweden. You'd be able to come up with something. And I finally found one. I thought she... maybe she's right. You know, everybody's doing tequilas, and I used to drink a lot of vodka when I was younger in Sweden. So we actually together we started working on it, and then we found one in Idaho, American made, Idaho potatoes, hard cut vodka. So it's a bottle that looks a bit like.

0: Ivan Drago. It's kind of got the shoulders, and 90 proof. So it's a stronger version, like He-Man, stronger, right, and smoother because the potato base. So I've run the company now for a year or so. We're in Southern Florida, Southern California, and we're slowly trying to expand across the nation. That's kind of what I'm, that's my day job now.
1: And you got, it's called Hard Cut Vodka.
0: Hard cut, yes, like hard cut diamond or like hard cut.
1: I'm just picturing you as a young kid in Sweden drinking vodka, listening to ABBA music.
0: And James Brown.
1: And James Brown, that's right. We're talking to Dolph Lundgren here on the National Defense, History's Greatest Machines with Dolph Lundgren on the History Channel. Santa Barbara, one of the most beautiful places on earth. And I get to go, I don't know if you've ever heard of Alisal Ranch. Do you know where that is near Santa Barbara? Oh,
0: Allison?
1: Alisal, A-L-I-S-A-L.
0: Alisal. No, I haven't.
1: Oh, it's a great place for vacation, horseback riding, no phones, no TV. It's just incredible. And it's right by Solvang.
0: Oh, okay. Actually, I'm going up there next weekend for driving up. No, at the end of San Ynez, right? It's up in that area, Solvang, right up that area.
1: And just lastly, Dolph, you've also had time to fit in a memoir here.
0: Yes.
1: Fights Worth Fighting, Finding Strength in Struggle. And just from the research I did about the book, I mean, so many things I think a lot of people will be surprised about you, and also a lot of things that you've had to go through, including cancer.
0: That's right. Yeah. It was a great experience to work on the book. It's, you know, you're kind of soul searching and you're writing at the same time. You're remembering things that normally you never think about because you're busy, you know, living your normal life.
1: Sure.
0: The cancer journey, I went through that. I started in 2015, kidney cancer. I was misdiagnosed. Fortunately, a friend of mine in California here was playing golf with a guy who knows somebody at UCLA. I sent my my tests over to that person. It's actually a female doctor, and she told me, no, you've been misdiagnosed. I've been on the wrong medication for 3 years. And I would have been dead now, for sure. I only had maybe 6 months left or something, they said. It was crazy because I wasn't feeling that bad. But, you know, and she put me on a different medication, and boom, it started changing in 2 weeks. And 2 years later, I was NED, they call it, no evidence of disease. So there you go.
1: Wow. Yeah, you know, that makes you wonder how many times that happens, right?
0: Yeah. So always get a second opinion. It's important.
1: Yeah.
0: It is difficult because sometimes, you know, your doctor may not be very helpful to give you your journals, but it's your property. And in my case, it was the same, but I got it and I gave it to the other person and it saved my life.
1: Well, Dolph, great talking to you, man. Great to catch up, and looking very forward to History's Greatest Machines with Dolph Lundgren, June 1st, History Channel, and just nice to meet you.
0: Okay, my friend. Take care.
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12: Fox News, I'm Carmen Roberts. Missing Auburn University student Weston Higginbotham, who disappeared on a family trip to Japan, is found dead.
13: The parents say they last saw him in their Kyoto hotel room last Friday. They say they did decide to separate after some bickering, and they let the well-traveled 20-year-old do his own thing.
12: Fox's Madison Scarpino, his family says his body was found in a mountainous area near Kyoto. No cause of death given. About a half a million people, many of them young, treated Pope Leo to a rock star welcome in Madrid today, where he urged Spaniards to stop fanning the flames of polarization.
14: This trip to Spain will culminate in Leo meeting migrants on the Canary Isles, along with organizations dedicated to helping them.
12: Fox's Jonathan Savage, Pope spreading a message of peace and dignity across Europe, which is divided over migration. 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
16: Overnight has lows dropping down to 50 with patchy fog and clear skies. Tomorrow that fog continues in the morning with highs building up to 82 before a clear sunny sky. Overnight into Monday has a low of 52. Monday has a high of 86 with a mostly sunny sky before overnight lows drop to 62 with a possible rain shower and mostly cloudy sky. And that is your latest forecast on 102.3 and 103.3 FM and 1270 AM Triple Talk WMKT.
17: A mockumentary, and I'm thinking along the lines of Eugene Levy and some of those guys that put those things together, and

0: So, tell us about what you do in this. I love the idea of a travel expert on a budget in Amsterdam.
1: Well, it's interesting. That didn't necessarily happen, but I was based a lot on Sacha Baron Cohen in the sense of going up to real people. But my next film is I am a travel reporter. So An American Abroad is definitely I'm a fake travel reporter. In this one, it's basically I'm living in Amsterdam with a reality show where I'm interviewing people, a fake one, and then my girlfriend comes to direct the show, and it's really ab fab, like absolutely fabulous, and we drink and smoke as well as date other men our way through Amsterdam. So it's a little wild, and again, the app is only $7.99, so the idea is that I give you all these travel tips and travel places to 40 countries. I give you over 100 films because it's so hard to find good films today. But then I also give you original content. So if you're interested in watching, a 1 hour film of me that I wrote and I directed and I produced and acted and being kind of wild in Amsterdam, but it's completely planned. And the mockumentary part is that we go up to real people like Sacha Baron Cohen, and we try to make it funny with real people in Amsterdam.
0: And where can we get the app? Or what is the name of the app?
1: Yeah, you can get it on Google or Apple, and it's called Kimpton's Travel and Film App. Exactly what it is. I have travel tips, I have film tips, and then I have my films on there.
0: Oh, that sounds so cool. That's really good. If you go to marciakempton.com, you can find out all the things need to know about Marcia. You mentioned Africa. I've been to Kenya, and that was one of the highlights of my life. I mean, I had no idea about Kenya, and when I got there, you talked about the safaris. I played golf on a country club there. And there were these monkeys that would come out and get your ball in the middle of the fairway. I thought they were just joking with me, but
1: No.
0: yes, absolutely. And
1: That's absolutely true.
0: it was the wildest thing to see, but the people there are just so great.
1: Yeah, everybody has a smile. They live in gratefulness. I just also want to say, it sounds like that your audience is people that have served in our country, and I just
0: Yes.
1: want to say thank you to them. Really, honestly, it is to me the one of the biggest sacrifices you could ever do, and I'm just so grateful to the men and women that have served our country and continue to serve. So that's really important to me.
0: Well, I appreciate that. And you talk about people who have to travel, whether they want to or not. that's really somebody who could use the app. Where's have you ever gone to a place that you said, I just don't ever want to go back there?
1: Yes, I feel really bad because there's so many amazing places. It's so weird that you asked me this because before I could even finish my sentence, it's Genoa, Italy. Now, as I understand, Genoa, Italy has gotten a lot better. But when I went at 20 years old, I said to myself, I'll never go. I also have been to Tanzania, and I have to say Dar es Salaam was one of the worst cities I've ever been to in my entire life. And it just makes you grateful. For all the beauty. One thing that is amazing about traveling is that, you find out how many good people there are in the world.
0: Right,
1: There are
0: right.
1: just so many wonderful cultures that want to, share their culture. I just love going to Turkey. The people are so nice and friendly, and it's affordable. I mean,
0: Yes.
1: Turkey right now is really a great place to explore, and I know that we have a war going on near there, but you do feel really safe when you're there.
0: Yeah, absolutely. Well, I can't wait to get your app and to find out all these travel tips. Marcia Kempton, thank you so much for the time and continued great success. And be careful out there.
1: Thank you, and I'm going to look you up if I come to Kansas City.
0: Absolutely. I'll buy you some barbecue.
1: Okay, well, that sounds great.
0: We'll be right back here in the National Defense.
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0: end of a day.
1: The National Defense. It's Randy Miller, and the Nate Bargatze train rolls on. This guy is everywhere, and now he's in a brand new, his first ever feature film called The Breadwinner. Great comedy that opens tomorrow, and Eric Appel is with us. Eric is a director and also the creative mind who co-wrote, directed, and produced the Emmy-winning Weird, the Al Yankovic story, which is so good. Eric, how are you?
2: I'm great. Thank you. How are you?
1: Great. Great to talk to you, man. Our audience is mainly active duty military veterans and their families. So I can't tell you how much we all appreciate a good family comedy. I mean, I can't even remember when the last one was.
2: I know. It's been quite some time. I feel like all the comedies that came out in the last, decade in theaters were superhero movies that had jokes in them.
1: Right.
2: This is like a... Yeah, this is it's a real throwback to the, movies that Nate and I grew up going to see.

0: in the theater with our parents, the Chevy Chase movies and the, yeah. you know, Steve Martin, Rick Moranis, John Candy, Eddie Murphy. You know, it's supposed to make you feel like you felt used to, you know, see those movies in a packed theater full of people laughing, strangers laughing.
1: Yeah, it's so nice to get back to that time. And, you know, you talk about some of those movies like Vacation, and I even go back to like Blazing Saddles that you would sit around with your buddies and laugh about.
0: Yeah.
1: And this new one, The Breadwinner, which comes out tomorrow. What was it like? Now, I mean, obviously you are incredibly talented. I mean, the Al Yankovic story, I just so enjoyed that. How did you come up? Were you just a huge Al Yankovic fan?
0: Yeah. I mean, I was I remember when Eat It came out, when I was like 5 years old watching that on MTV.
1: Right.
0: But like all growing up, I was, you know, I had all of Weird Al's albums on cassette tape and then
1: sure.
0: CD. And I mean, now I even collect them on vinyl. So,
1: oh man,
0: full circle.
1: And what did initially when you went to Daniel Radcliffe and said, "Do you want to be in this thing?" What was his initial reaction?
0: His reaction was, "I love." He read the script. He said, "This script is brilliant. Why do you want me to play Weird Al? It doesn't make any sense." He's like, "I'm nothing. I'm short. I'm nothing like Al." And I said, "That's exactly why we want you to play Weird Al." Because our movie, you know, we're inventing like the fictional biography of Al. So we want you to just create your own bizarre cinematic version of you know, this Weird Al character that we wrote, which will have some similarities to the real Al, but we'll take him to some really insane places.
1: Oh man, it's incredible. You know, Weird Al is one of those guys, well, a lot like Nate Bargatze, that has that universal appeal, right? And
0: yeah.
1: Nate is has been in so many things. I just watched his game show last night. This movie's called...
0: Oh, yeah.
1: It's great. The Breadwinner, which opens tomorrow with Nate Bargatze and Mandy Moore. It's about a clean-cut family comedy about a lifelong breadwinner dad, and he's a car salesman, I think, right?
0: Yep. Yeah, he works at a Toyota dealership. Top salesman at his dealership.
1: And he suddenly becomes a first-time stay-at-home dad after his wife lands a huge Shark Tank deal, which I also love. How is it working with Nate, and what were his instincts as an actor for the first time?
0: Yeah, it's funny. He co-wrote the script with Dan Lagana, and it's a lot of the stuff in the movie is based on stand-up jokes of Nate.
1: Sure.
0: You know, so some of his jokes about his family. So the character that he's playing is like real Nate adjacent. It's almost like a fictionalized version of the real Nate. So, you know, and that was part of when I took this movie, there was a lot of questions about Nate's never acted in a movie. How's it going to be? And just, I know that what makes Nate so special is his, I mean, he's a brilliant joke writer,
1: yeah.
0: But it's also his cadence and his really specific way of how he talks and sounds and
1: right.
0: where he puts his pauses. And I thought that if I could just get him to be comfortable on the set and be having a good time and be loose enough to, you know, bring what he brings on stage to this character, that we would really capture the magic. And I really think we did. We surrounded him with a bunch of, you know, all of our supporting cast are comedians that he knew most of them. Will Forte and Colin Jost and Mark Hurley from SNL. And Kumail Nanjiani and Kate Berland, who he's like done stand up with them before. And, you know, just creating this atmosphere for him. We did the girls that play his daughters. The heart of the movie is Nate with the kids.
1: Right.
0: And, we like, before we started filming, me and Nate went bowling with the girls and just tried to play. We brought them to this like blacklight mini golf, dinosaur themed mini golf bowling complex and just, went into dad mode, and we're like, let's get everyone just feeling loose and you know, having fun together so we could try to really capture that magic on screen. And I think we pulled it off.
1: That's pretty cool.

0: talking about the Breadwinner opens tomorrow. Eric Appel, a director, is with us here in the National Defense. And I know that you've directed a lot of TV. One of our favorite guests on this program was in the show that you directed, New Girl, Jake Johnson. And I got to tell you, that,
1: I love Jake.
0: That guy was so surprising to me when we had him on. He is hysterical. He is so funny.
1: Yeah.
0: And just seems like such a good guy.
1: Yeah, it's funny. I started out doing improv in New York at the Upright
0: Citizens
1: Brigade Theater. Yeah, and I remember when I was taking classes, I think Jake was there. He was there for a little bit at the very beginning when I started taking classes. And years later, when I ended up seeing him on New Girl, I was like, I vaguely remember, like, he was that funny back then when he was just starting out. I'm like, I remember seeing you around UCB and you being really funny. He's a great guy. And yeah, super funny, great improviser. Just, he can kind of be in a scene with anybody and roll with it and be hilarious.
0: So, Eric, you went to school in Pittsburgh?
1: I did. I went to the Art Institute for animation.
0: What'd you think? I know a little bit about Pittsburgh because I did radio there, and I stole one of their women and married her. And I was only there for like 3 years, but I got to tell you, I fell in love with that city. I just, the people there. You always get a story from everybody you talk to. What were your impressions?
1: Loved it too. I mean, they call it the city with the hometown feel, I remember, is what people used to say when I was there. I loved it. I thought I was going to live in Pittsburgh forever, really, until, I decided to make my way to New York City to start doing comedy, which my girlfriend in Pittsburgh at the time encouraged me to go do. I don't know, maybe she just wanted to get rid of me, but she was like, you don't belong here. You got to go to New York.
0: Yeah. Yen's guy's got to get out of town.
1: Yeah. Yeah. Yen's got to go down to New York. But when I was there, I mean, I loved it. Her father was Ed Bouchette. He was the writer for the Steelers. So she was almost like Pittsburgh royalty.
0: Oh, yeah, absolutely.
1: but I loved that town. I loved the Iron City beer. For Manny Brothers and putting French fries on your sandwiches, and I still do it. You know?
0: When I was there, they had just come out with Icy Light, and that was the light version of Iron City. And man, I mean, everybody, it like is an entire city just turned against it. It was just so funny. Oh man,
1: well, I love when people could band together to get behind
0: and, well. And that's kind of the whole idea behind the movie here, The Breadwinner. It opens tomorrow, and can't wait to see it. Eric, thanks, man. Great to talk to you.
1: Yeah, great talking to you, too. Thanks so much.
0: We'll be right back here on the National Defense.
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0: Welcome back to the National Defense. It's Randy Miller. You know, I'm sure that a lot of you know, because I talk about it a lot, that anything that Taylor Sheridan does on television is something that I'm going to watch. And that is true for millions and millions of people. I've been hooked on 1923 for such a long time. The Duttons. I mean, this thing is... It's a all-time rating success, breaking all kind of records, and just, you know, everybody on the show is so good, but we're so lucky to get to talk to Julia Schlupfer today, and she plays Alexandra Dutton on the program. Julia, how are you?
1: I'm great, thank you. How about you?
0: I'm doing great. Listen, I know that the season finale is already here this Sunday.
1: Yeah.
0: That's crazy.
1: I know, it's flown by. I can't believe it either. It's wild that the season is already coming to a close.
0: Well, you play such a great character. Did you know how to ride horses before you got this part?
1: You know, I have a lot of family in Colorado, so I had ridden a little bit, but I was no cowgirl, that's for sure. And they brought us out before season one. Taylor Sheridan does something that's so lovely for his cast, where he really immerses them in the world beforehand. And we got to work with some of the best cowboys and cowgirls and wranglers in the world, and they really put us through boot camp. I was hurting at the end of that, for sure.
0: I was going to say, you know, if you've never ridden a horse and you go to like a horse boot camp, yeah, you're going to feel some pain for a few days, right?
1: Oh, yeah. Those wranglers were making a lot of fun of us. We had the best going. We had a really, really fun time. Nobody fell off, though. That was our one claim to fame, because apparently during Yellowstone boot camp and 1883 boot camp, they both had somebody fall off a horse, and we didn't have anybody fall off a horse.
0: Okay. So you're in the good class. Your class is the best so far. We're talking to Julia Schlupfer here on the National Defense. Of course, 1923 on Paramount Plus, season two finale is this Sunday already. And you know, you talked a little bit about you know, you're married to Spencer Dutton, and you guys as actors have such great chemistry. Did that just come about naturally? Did you know each other before the show?
1: It did. It came about naturally. It's funny because the entire cast, when we all met on the first day, they thought that me and Brandon had known each other and were old friends. But we were just meeting for the first time. Somehow our casting director and Taylor just kind of knew that we would really hit it off. And we've had that very natural banter chemistry that Spencer and Alex have from the beginning. And then we traveled the world together, so we just got closer and closer. It was great.
0: That's so cool. How did you come into this world of Taylor Sheridan?
1: Well, you know, it just like any other audition, I got the email, I got the script that, you know, they were making this show with Helen Mirren and Harrison Ford. And my parents were huge Yellowstone fans. I hadn't watched it yet. They were begging me to watch it. And I got this email and my parents were like, well, now you have to watch it. And they were also like, you also have to get this role for us. Do it for us. And so I went through the audition process and, you know, had my final big audition with Taylor Sheridan, and everything just kind of clicked. And I'm so lucky now to be a part of this world. It's been really special to be a part of the Dutton family.
0: Well, and it's you know, it's the part of the Dutton family that also includes Harrison Ford and Helen Mirren. So that's got to be a pretty special combination for you to kind of walk into, right?
1: Oh, absolutely. And they're just the coolest people. I mean, they wanted to hang out with us. They would come visit us at cowboy camp. You know, they're not only the best actors in the world, but they're the coolest people in the world. And I will thank myself forever that I got to be in the same show as them, let alone get to hang out with them. They're really special.
0: I just saw Harrison Ford in a Jeep commercial. I mean, the guy can even make Jeeps just look so cool.
1: Oh, well, of course he can. It's Harrison Ford.
0: That's right. We're talking to Julia Schlupfer here on the National Defense, and season two finale of 1923 on Paramount Plus coming up

0: this Sunday. And so how did you get into acting originally, Julie? What was your first paid acting gig?
1: Oh, gosh. Well, I was just out of college. I went to college for acting, and I got a couple lines on a show called Madam Secretary on CBS. Mm. And that was my first acting role.
0: And so did you know from that beginning, you're like, okay, this is going to be it. I know I'm in the right place.
1: Yeah. You know, I was training to be a professional ballerina first, and I got injured, and I knew I wanted to perform. So I made the pivot to acting, and I pretty much knew immediately when I started acting that that was what I was meant to do, and just wanted to spend the rest of my life doing it. So I've been very fortunate to be able to make that work so far.
0: And do you still dance?
1: I do. Yes, I do. I dance as much as I can. I still really love it. And now I get to enjoy it as opposed to it feeling a bit like torture.
0: Now, had you been to Montana before you started the show?
1: I had not. No, I grew up in Washington State, so I loved, you know, the outdoors and nature, but I had never been to Montana. And pretty immediately when I started working out here for the show, I fell in love with it, and I actually recently bought a ranch out here and moved here full time. So I live in Montana now.
0: Wow, that's pretty cool. I've only been to Montana once, and it was on a horseback trip, and we went up to Swan Mountains, and it was just an incredible, incredible place. And to be able to live there, that's got to be fantastic. And you got a ranch, so do you have horses?
1: Not quite yet. That's the goal. I've talked to Taylor about it. Taylor Sheridan feels very protective over the fact that he feels responsible for the fact that I uprooted my life and bought a ranch. And so he was worried about me at first, and he told me that if I wanted to come out to Texas to his ranch, he'd put me through boot camp on how to take care of horses. So eventually I'll be doing that, and a little bit down the line when I feel like I'm ready, I want to get some horses and maybe some cows. But we'll see. For now, I'm just enjoying, you know, the open space. It's the most beautiful place in the world, in my opinion. So, I love it. I fully immerse myself in the Yellowstone world.
0: That's so cool. And your mom and dad, they've got to be crazy about it. If they were already fans, I mean, are they calling you every day and asking you about plot lines and different things?
1: Oh, for sure. My dad is like the biggest super fan, so he doesn't want to hear a thing. He wants no spoilers. He is so strict about it. Whereas my mom, she'll call me every day and be like, wait, so what happens next? And she wants to know every little detail. But they're having the time of their lives. They're over the moon. I took them to the premiere, and I think they had the best time of anyone there.
0: That's great.
1: They just love this show so much. And my parents got to meet Harrison Ford, and my dad and him got to chat a little bit. And so that's really special too.
0: Oh, boy. Yeah, that is so cool. Well, Julia, our audience is mainly active duty military veterans and their families. Do you have any military in your family?
1: I do. Yeah, my dad was actually a pilot in the Navy. He was stationed out in Oak Harbor, Washington. That's where he met my mom. It's a special thing, and thank you everyone for your service.
0: Well, listen, if you know, when they used to have pinup girls for the troops, you would be the pinup girl right now for the troops that are serving. I mean, you just fit the bill. Beauty and personality and everything. So, listen, thank you so much for taking the time today, and continued great success. What a great show. Can't wait to see the finale this Sunday.
1: Oh, thank you so much. Thank you for chatting with me. It's been great to talk to you.
0: We'll be right back here on the National Defense.

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